0: cost and purchasing agreements dating back to 2020. Beef costs have climbed sharply over the past year, showing, for example, beef and veal prices increasing to 9.4%, far exceeding the overall inflation rate of 3.4%. Don York, KMJ News.
1: It was a negative day on Wall Street. The Dow closed down 271 points. The S&P 500 lost 29 points. The NASDAQ dropped 77. Valley weather right now, sunny, 83 degrees here at Radio City. Here's ABC 30's Christine Gregory, who's doing her final forecast for us today.
2: To all of you who listen to my forecasts every afternoon, happy to report we have a beautiful Labor Day weekend ahead. Temperatures the next few afternoons will remain in the mid to upper 80s, sunny skies, and quiet conditions locally. Overnight lows will still be cool but pleasant in the low 60s. You can open up the windows. Labor Day itself across the valley should be warm and nice for any outdoor barbecues. Just keep in mind traveling to Southern California, there may be some wet weather on Sunday. For KMJ, I'm ABC 30's meteorologist Christine Gregory.
1: Checking traffic across the valley here in Fresno. We have a two-vehicle injury accident involving a big rig at the Cedar Avenue on-ramp to westbound 180. Also in Fresno, traffic is slow right now. Southbound 41 between the Herndon and Shields Avenue exits. And in Visalia, we have a two-vehicle accident on Mariposa Avenue at Avenue 280. 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
4: 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It's a Friday, so whatever's on your mind, jump on the phone. Honor flight stories, always welcome. I might have one or two more for you before we wrap up the program. And you heard Michael Reed talking just a minute ago about traffic. And not only is this going to be a busy, busy, busy Labor Day on the road, it's going to be an expensive, expensive, expensive Labor Day on the road. Gas prices, national average, highest that it has been since Gas Buddy and AAA started tracking this, unless you adjust for inflation. Then there's a couple of spots at the end of the Obama and middle of the Biden administrations that were higher again when adjusted for inflation. But as far as whole numbers, this is it, man. It's going to be pricey to be out there. Please be careful. And like the man said, do not drink and drive. Holy smokes. Every law enforcement agency is going to be on full tilt. Look for the idiot with one too many in his system. And you don't want to be the one to catch it. We did our wedding anniversary last weekend and went out, tried a couple of new places, and we Ubered all the way through, of course, and it was great, man. It was great, even for a kind of a busy Saturday night. The cost of the Uber was a rounding error on the dinner and drink stuff. So please, if you're not comfortable with the apps, call a cab. Tipsy Toe, I am sure, will be an option as well. But they are going to be out in full force. Expect maximum enforcement. And be aware, there is also a new program just been funded looking for distracted drivers. Don't have your phone in your hand. Holy smokes. If they catch you with your phone in your hand, you are going to get a ticket. It's going to be a busy weekend on the road, and you don't want to be one of the people that we're rolling our eyes at when we come back to work on Tuesday. We got a gymnast who was at In-N-Out Burger in Lake Elsinore when he witnessed a ruckus and decided that he needed to lend a hand to the In-N-Out team.
5: I just hear like banging, like super loud banging coming from the inside of the lobby. I then look up and I see this lady overhead smashing like what looked like a baseball bat.
6: 20-year-old college student Luca Opperman was in the drive-thru waiting for his food. He propelled himself out of his car and through the drive-thru window and picked up a spatula.
5: Like I'm holding the spatula, I'm wielding my spatula, right? And I'm like yelling at her. I'm like, get out of here. Like, get out of here.
6: What the crazed customer didn't know, Opperman is a former gymnast and freestyle trampoline athlete, agile and not intimidated.
5: That's when you see me go in, and I go in with the shoulder drop, and I go in for the shoulder drop. I checked her. I grabbed the stick. This was a stick the size of a baseball bat. And then the other end of it was like snapped off too. So it was like a sharp end too, with like thick snapped off wood. You know what I mean? Sharp edges. If I didn't step in right there and then, right, I knew that somebody could have gotten hurt. Anybody who goes into a restaurant waving around a wooden baseball bat saying, call the cops, and that you're just coming in there looking for trouble, you're going to find trouble. And you found me that night.
4: This kid, I mean, he's 20 years old, and he looks the way you would expect a gymnast to look. He is lean and nice looking kid. He's, you know, not a rough character at all. But he didn't just intervene. He did a feet first jump from his car through the drive-thru window, grabs the spatula off the counter, and confronts this woman. The video is compelling to a point. There was a witness who was able to capture most of the incident. Unfortunately, the angle of view does not show exactly what happened after he drops his shoulder and basically goes in for a tackle. The lady obviously was out of her mind. I don't know if she was under the influence or what her problem was. But when he says this stick was about the size of a baseball bat, yeah, it's about 3 feet long. And I'm going to say it's a good inch to 2 inches in thickness. And she was scaring the hell out of people. I mean, there is nobody in this video but Luca and this deranged woman. He did a great job getting her out of there and making sure those employees were safe. And I can only imagine. Will Lindsay Snyder send him a gift card, a thank you note? I appreciate you defending my staff and getting the insane person away from them. Other end of the spectrum, we've got a Missouri candidate who's in a lot of trouble. He's running for the Missouri House, their equivalent of our state assembly. Initial court appearance was yesterday on felony drug charges. He is accused of trying to plant cocaine and Adderall on his primary opponent. His name is Thomas Ross. He's 37 years old, and he is charged with conspiracy to distribute a controlled substance. He's accused of asking his campaign manager to plant a small amount of cocaine and prescription amphetamines, Adderall, on his opponent, Louise Secker, in the weeks leading up to the primary that was just held on August 4th. Mr. Ross did defeat Secker, but only by a few dozen votes. Shockingly, he did not respond to a request for comment. The public defender's office assigned to his case is not commenting as well. But the Missouri Republican Party chairman, Peter Kinder, has called on Mr. Ross to drop out of the race, calling the circumstances of his arrest serious and deeply troubling. A former campaign manager for Mr. Ross told law enforcement that Ross provided him with a black nylon glove that contained a small plastic bag of a white powder and a pink and white capsule. He said that Ross told him to place it in Secker's purse or vehicle while Ross was out of state on vacation, according to the probable cause statement signed by an FBI agent. Law enforcement did test the substances and found that they were cocaine and Adderall. The FBI statement says that Ross sent numerous text messages to his staffer regarding, quote, the substance. In one, Ross said he hoped that we could make it happen before Secker attended a Republican women's meeting at a Joplin restaurant back in June. That would be extreme egg on the face, he said, according to the FBI document. U.S. Attorney Matt Price said in a statement that voters deserve to have confidence in their elections, quote, candidates are expected to conduct their campaigns with integrity, honesty, and respect for their opponents. That's very sweet, U.S. Attorney Price. I don't expect for candidates to show any integrity, honesty, or respect at this point, because we seem to have moved out of the era of statesmen and into the era of mean girls and name calling. But there is a big difference between calling somebody a nincompoop and trying to hide cocaine in their purse. I used to find this kind of thing like really fascinating. There was a story I think it might have been something that Hunter Thompson wrote before he went around the bend and became a Mr. Gonzo journalist, telling a story about a campaign staffer who, in order to damage the public opinion of a candidate, had gone through a neighborhood applying bumper stickers for the opposing candidate onto people's cars while they were at home asleep in bed, and using super glue to supplement the adhesive on the bumper sticker so that people would be extra angry at the opponent. Now, look, I'm not in any way advocating that people go out and vandalize other people's private property for political advantage, but doesn't that seem quaint in 2026? The idea that somebody would go out and just put bumper stickers for their opponent on people's cars to annoy them. This guy's looking at serious time. I don't know that intent to distribute is precisely the correct charge, but I don't know that there's a more appropriate charge. I don't know that there's anything out there regarding attempting to frame somebody. But distribution or intent to distribute, I mean, that's heavy stuff. That's a felony. He could be going to prison for years if he's convicted. And I suppose that the conviction is going to hinge on the staffer's testimony. But, man, if you want to get a job done right, you got to do it yourself, buddy. Stupid, stupid, stupid, stupid. This is what happens when ambition outstrips common sense. You know what else outstrips common sense? People relying on AI. And we got a group of hikers that had to be rescued after they used artificial intelligence to plan a hike up to Mount Shasta. The hikers have been rescued, but they told the Siskiyou County Sheriff's Office that they were relying heavily on Google's Gemini. And that was how they were
5: AI, basically.
4: Whoops, sorry. They said that was how they collected information about the route, what to pack, and the sheriff's office, as you're about to hear, described it as a critical misstep.
5: AI basically told these people that you don't need as much food as you might think you need to take, and so they ran out of food. AI can be a good tool, but it shouldn't be used
7: after 7 days as of deliberation.
5: The expert.
7: Hours.
5: Go talk
7: hours
5: to actual people.
7: Debate, judge.
4: Yeah. It is not the way to plan anything. They're novice hikers. They came out of Roseville. They made camp at about 8,400 feet Saturday, departed for the summit of Mount Shasta at 3 a.m. Sunday, and they submitted at 7 p.m. Sunday evening after the recommended turnaround time of noon. So they left 7 hours after the recommended departure time. That means they were descending in the dark. About an hour into their descent, they called the sheriff's office dispatch asking for directions, but ended up getting off route and into Mud Creek Canyon. There, one of the members of the party fell, injured his knee, and they got stranded. They were forced to bivouac in the drainage of Mud Creek Canyon until U.S. Forest Service climbing rangers were able to get to them in the morning. They got medical aid, and they were able to return to the trailhead without further incident. But Siskiyou County Sheriff's Office is saying hikers should turn around if they haven't reached the summit of Shasta by noon in order to have adequate daylight to hike out. They should also be continuously verifying the route. Don't rely on a cell phone. Don't rely on a GPS device. Sheriff's Office says while on the Clear Creek route on Shasta, requires need to be physically fit and prepared for unforeseen circumstances like an injury or inclement weather. Serious accidents and fatalities occur on the Clear Creek route when individuals become lost and wander into more dangerous terrain like the Mud Creek drainage. Sheriff's Office says it is always advisable to call the local U.S. Forest Service Ranger Station ahead of your trip to ensure that you have the most up-to-date information. Never rely solely on artificial intelligence for your trip planning. That coming from the Siskiyou County Sheriff's Office. Traffic time now. Here's Michael Reed.
1: Clear in Fresno, we have a two-vehicle injury accident involving a big rig at the Cedar Avenue on-ramp to westbound 180. Also in Fresno, traffic is still slow southbound 41 between the Herndon and Shields Avenue exits. And in Tulare, we have a two-vehicle accident northbound 99 at the Bardsley Avenue exit. This traffic report is brought to you by Chichansa Gold Resort and Casino. I'm Michael Reed.
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and is slowly recovering. But there has been a lot of taking stock of the guy's obvious talent and the toxicity of the self-proclaimed original influencer. He did commit to stopping the bullying of celebrities, and it was such a big deal that it actually was national news. Back in 2010, Brian Stelter wrote for the New York Times, Perez Hilton vows to end celebrity insults, and he credited Hilton as a master of maximizing publicity for himself and his website while serving up a steady online diet of humiliation for celebrity targets. And he broke the news himself. He posted a video titled, I'm going to be doing things differently, and he explained it further in a reflective interview with Out, in which he actually credited Lady Gaga for supporting his decision to begin to play nice. And in showing his savvy for maximizing PR, he requested and got a spot on Ellen DeGeneres' talk show, which was the number one talk show in the country at the time. The one-time Queen of Nice welcomed him in. Hilton told DeGeneres, quote, from now on, I want to be a part of the solution and not part of the problem. It was a resolution that he claimed to have arrived at after much soul-searching in the wake of public backlash for participating in an anti-bullying campaign with the It Gets Better Project, critics blasting him for being the most notorious bully in the blogosphere. I believe that he wanted to change his tactics. I believe that he burned out on the frankly obscene kind of bullying that he was engaged in. And there's a lot to be made of the friends and the connections that he has cultivated, especially since he changed the way that he does business now fully 16 years ago. Whatever happened in Perez Hilton's mind that led him to this live stream, we may never know the answer. Now, given how comfortable he is with being public, it that may change. There may be a point at which he discusses this breakdown. That time is not now. He's still very much recovering from the injuries that he did to himself and the mental state. His mother has taken custody of his kids for the time being, and he remains hospitalized. And as a human being, it's obvious that the man was suffering. But I have to wonder, and I mean this with total sincerity. One, that's a human being who's suffering, and that's a terrible thing, and I'm not going to make fun of that. But I have to wonder, after years and years of profiting from just dumping hate on basically anybody who crossed his field of vision and continuing to be snarky and difficult, while at the same time endlessly attempting to ingratiate himself to the A-list. I have to wonder if part of what ever happened in that guy's head wasn't related to the guilt for behaving the way that he did. It's an interesting thing when you encounter somebody who appears not to care. You know the guys that I'm talking about. Well, I'm just a truth teller. No, you're being a jerk, and calling it truth doesn't make you less of a jerk. Well, I just say it like it is. No, you're being unkind to other human beings for no defensible reason, and trying to reframe it as honesty. I believe sincerely that the people who behave that way hate themselves. I mean, you got to love yourself before you can love anybody else. We all hear that, but it's true. And I think that when you see somebody who is consistently abusive and unkind for no reason other than they can, I think that it speaks to the condition of their own heart and their own self-worth. And that's why I'm not making fun of Hilton for his meltdown. But I'm also having an incredibly difficult time ginning up a lot of sentiment for him, for his kids, for his family. Yeah, absolutely. Even the family that worked with him on

0: awful website helping him to abuse random celebrities. But for those children especially, what has happened is earth-shattering. And for him, I mean, this is a long road to recovery. It's going to be a long time before he's going to be the man that he once was, whether that's good or not. But I think that Hilton, as maybe the first influencer, something that he calls himself, I don't know if that's entirely accurate. I actually think Paris Hilton and Nicole Richie probably have more claim to the title than he does. You know, what with him kind of naming himself after Paris Hilton because of the era in which he came to prominence, because Perez Hilton is not his real name. His real name is Mario Lavanderia. I suspect that what we are seeing is a lifetime of self-loathing and fear and hate finally manifesting in a way that couldn't be contained. And obviously, the man needs help and he needs treatment. But looking at what's happening to him, I think it raises an interesting question. For all the people that spend so much time on social media just being as awful as they think they can get away with, when does the epidemic of the self-loathing ugliness on social media begin to manifest in this way? For the people that every time they see a post, they've got to say something terrible. Every time they see something they disagree with, they've got to attack it. They have a total inability to scroll past and just live their lives and let others live their own in peace. If Perez Hilton is an indication of what's to come, what's going to happen to the people in the comments section? News time now. Here's Michael Reed.
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2: Today is the game between USC and Fresno State. And Fresno State can provide an excuse note for anyone attending the game. Today on Broski and Masson, Christina Masson described the absence.
3: The Fresno State Athletics posted an excused absence for those that might need, you know, to get out of work or school. And it says, please excuse the above-named individual from work or school this Friday. They have been diagnosed with a serious case of bulldog fever. And the only known treatment is to join the Red Wave in Los Angeles as Dogs take on USC. Symptoms may include excessive barking, wearing red, and an uncontrollable urge to yell, go Dogs.
2: Broadway is set to play tribute to Dolly Parton and Tim Curry. Fox's Michelle Polino explains.
4: Broadway will dim its lights for Dolly Parton and Tim Curry Tuesday, September 8th, per tradition started last year by the Broadway League. All Broadway theaters dim their lights once a quarter to honor members of the theater community who passed. The September 8th dimming will also honor the late Glenn Hansard, Clive Davis, Louise Lasser, Harold Wheeler, and other artists and performers who have passed. A musical about Parton's life is coming to Broadway later this year. She was a co-writer and lead producer on Dolly, a True Original Musical, set to begin previews in December, featuring her own songs. Parton also wrote the Tony-nominated score for 9 to 5, the musical, which ran on Broadway in 2009. Michelle Polino, Fox News.
2: On Wall Street, the Dow closed down 271 points. It's 5:32 at KMJ. Valley weather right now, sunny, 83 degrees here at Radio City. And we're saying goodbye to ABC 30's Christine Gregory doing her final forecast for us.
5: And for the last time, your forecast for Labor Day weekend is looking good. Temperatures are in the mid-80s for the next few days. We'll reach a high of 84 here in Fresno. Overnight lows dropping into the low 60s and upper 50s. So still great for the morning walks and the morning run. For the afternoons, anything that you're doing outdoors should go on smoothly. By Labor Day, we'll reach the upper 80s. Quiet locally, but wet weather expected in Southern California starting on Sunday. Looks like we're warming into the low 90s next week. For KMJ and ABC 30's meteorologist Christine Gregory.
2: And we'll miss hearing her and wish her the best of luck moving to Buffalo, New York. Checking traffic across the valley here in Fresno, we have a two-vehicle injury accident involving a big rig at the Cedar Avenue on-ramp to westbound 180. Also in Fresno, traffic a little slow right now, westbound 180 at the northbound 99 connector. And in Tulare, we have a two-vehicle accident, northbound 99 at the Bardsley Avenue exit. 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
8: Like many people, I've experienced setbacks that felt like they stripped life down to the studs. In those moments, I've learned the hardest part usually wasn't what happened, but the story I told myself about what happened. Our mental health suffers when we begin to believe we'll never recover, that we'll never succeed again, or that our best days are behind us. That's when the setback becomes bigger than the event itself. What gives me hope is remembering that some of history's most accomplished people lost everything and had to start again. Abraham Lincoln, Nelson Mandela, Walt Disney, J.K. Rowling, Michael Jordan, to name a few, all experienced significant failure, rejection, or tremendous loss before achieving their greatest success. History reminds us that setbacks don't disqualify us from a meaningful life. These people weren't defined by their failures. They were defined by what they did next. Bottom line, a setback does not have to be the end of the story. Depending on what you do next, it can be the beginning of an even better one.
9: The Mental Health Minute with Amanda Nugent Devine, brought to you by Kingsview.
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0: 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Anywhere you stream, I'm Philip Teresi. Why is nobody talking about the AI outage yesterday? Seems like kind of a big deal. Chat, GPT, Claude, and Grok all went down without warning. The simultaneous outage of three flagship AI systems from three different providers is odd. And there's a peculiar information gap. We don't know why Anthropic, OpenAI, and SpaceX AI all suffered outages at the same time. Whatever linked the disruptions is simply unclear. OpenAI has responded to requests for comment. Anthropic and SpaceX have not. But OpenAI said in a statement, a routing error started around 7:43 a.m. Pacific time on Thursday, making ChatGPT and Codex unavailable for some users across platforms. As of 8:17 a.m. Pacific time Thursday, a solution was successfully implemented and is continuing to be monitored. Not all of each provider's models were affected. Anthropic said that only Opus 4.8 and Opus 5 were down. SpaceX AI, also known as Grok, however, reported widespread outages. There was a thought that it could have been a Cloudflare issue, but when the register asked the company, Cloudflare responded, "We are not experiencing any significant service disruptions at this time. Our services are operating normally, and any reporting that deviates from this is incorrect." Likewise, Microsoft's Azure, another major cloud provider, did not appear to be suffering any technical difficulties. Now, the theory is that the culprit is SpaceX AI. They've got a huge glut of computing power with that Colossus data center near Memphis, and they've been selling that excess computing power even to their direct rivals. It's become a multi-billion dollar revenue stream. Anthropic is one of those customers. They actually announced the compute partnership in May of this year. So the same afternoon that the major AI models go down, SpaceX AI issued a statement on social media that made passing reference to being partially responsible. Quote, "We're sorry for the issues you may have experienced with Grok following an outage at our Memphis compute center this morning. We'd also like to apologize to our impacted compute partners. Technical difficulties at the data center would explain why Grok and Claude went down together, but that still leaves out ChatGPT. Is it a coincidence that it suffered a routing error at the same time as its competitors on a different platform? Nobody knows for sure. I have a theory. I don't know if I'll be proven right. But I speculate that the issue is not a software issue at all. I don't think that this is AIs fighting or going silent and protesting the three laws of robotics. One of the issues that has been massive in high-end information technology is the deintegration of Chinese components. For ages, it was considered fair game to use Chinese-made components. Generally speaking, they are cheaper. They're also less reliable, but in a pinch, you can keep your infrastructure functioning. And there has been an evolution of awareness on this. China has deliberately built backdoors, hardwired, hard-coded backdoors into the components that they distribute to the United States and, truthfully, all countries in the West. And there is an active effort to remove those components and replace them with gear that has been built literally anywhere else. Obviously, there's challenges behind this. There's expense behind this. And some companies have moved faster than others. But it seems to me to be a reasonable possibility that in the process of designing and building the Colossus data center, or really centers, it's not really a single centralized thing, that XAI or SpaceX AI may have used some of those components. And China wants desperately to get ahead of the United States in the AI game. And even if they aren't able to access a back door, they may be able to interfere with the efficiency of these systems by creating routing errors. Now, again, this is speculation on my part. It's also entirely possible that somebody pushed an update that wasn't ready for deployment, and that took these systems offline. But I just, it's in the back of my head, because we're seeing interference. We're seeing interference with water systems all over the country. We're seeing interference with some electrical systems that, for what I can only assume is abject managerial incompetence, are accessible from the internet. It's not out of the question that that same interference would extend to a facility like this. And I know a tremendous amount of blame has been laid at the feet of Iran, because Iran does have state-sponsored teams of hackers who target the United States and countries in the West, and have in the past been able to create some degree of disruption in essential systems in the country. Now, we've been able to this point to address those disruptions quickly enough that it hasn't actually affected the population in any way. But I can see XAI, considering the scale of the project, having used components that may not have been verified as totally secure. I don't know if there is a regulatory body that will require an answer on this. I know that SpaceX and SpaceX AI want desperately for that SpaceX stock to stay high value. They want the investment, and they want the faith of the market, because if they are ever going to get truly competitive in this space, rather than just being the chat bot that lets people with premium accounts on Twitter make naked pictures of television news anchors, they've got ground to make up. And cutting corners in the process of pursuing that advantage, unfortunately, I don't think is out of the question. I mean, you saw the big reveal when Elon Musk unveiled the Cybertruck. Oh, this has been built with ballistic glass, and he hits it with a shot put and it goes right through the window. You've seen other videos where you've got, I don't know where people get the money to do this nonsense, but buy a Cybertruck and then literally take it apart with your bare hands to demonstrate the shoddy construction. This has been a running issue with other things that Elon Musk has produced. I know that everybody attributes to him Earth's greatest brilliance, but I think that sometimes there's a little more smoke than fire when it comes to Elon Musk's acumen. So we will continue to monitor the situation, of course. It is a big deal. But for now, no explanation to be had beyond that very opaque, we'd like to apologize to our impacted compute partners from SpaceX AI, as they apologized for the Grok outage across, I guess, Twitter. Is Grok useful off of Twitter? Is there anybody who's subscribing to that the same way that you would, OpenAI or Claude? Or is it just a novelty for people who want to be jerks on the internet? I honestly have not heard of anybody outside of the social media ecosystem making use of it for anything productive, which is another piece with Musk doing this compute partner program where the other more successful AI developers lease computing power from him. I'm not suggesting that he's availing himself of their intellectual property, but he wants a foot in the game and ingratiating himself to these other companies, even as he cuts corners to be in a position to do so, is not out of character for Elon. 490-5858, last call for your calls as we check in with Michael Reed.
1: Thank you, Philip. Here in Fresno, traffic's still a little slow. Westbound 180 at the northbound 99 connector. Just east of Selma, we have a two-vehicle accident at Mendocino and Nebraska Avenues. And in Tulare, we have a two-vehicle accident northbound 99 at the Bardsley Avenue exit. This traffic report is brought to you by Chichansey Gold Resort and Casino. I'm Michael Reed King.
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0: Coming up on 6 o'clock on KMJ, a three-day weekend stretching out ahead of a lot of us. If you are one of those working through the weekend, thank you for keeping the economy moving. If you're not one of those working, holy smokes, don't screw around. Cops are going to be out in force for Labor Day weekend, maximum enforcement, not just on drunk driving, but also on devices in hand. There's a grant that came through. You're going to see a lot of cops looking for cell phones, so be smart out there. And stay hands-free if you absolutely, positively have to be on the phone while you drive. So I missed most of this week. I was with Honor Flight number 35. We took a group of 68 honored veterans back to our nation's capital to visit the monuments and memorials built to them and to the men and women that they served with in the defense of our country. And I want to say thank you to Trip Leader Joe Fry, and coordinator Ed Schmazel for once again including me in this. They moved me over to the logistics team. So instead of just traveling with a single veteran, focusing on a single veteran, I am able to be of service to the entire group. And I take it as a compliment that I was invited to do that. And it was just, it was a great experience to get to talk with these men and women, to hear their stories, and to be there with them while they have this experience. You know, there's the high points, the goofy stuff, the Capitol Police escort through Washington, D.C., a city full of professionally disinterested snobs all turning their heads and snapping their necks to see what on God's green earth is going on, that you've got motorcycles, squad cars, and three tour buses going the wrong way down Constitution Avenue to get around the traffic. It's an incredible experience for these veterans. And if you want to be a part of it, if you want to contribute to continue the mission, you can go to CVHonorFlight.org and make a donation. And if you're a veteran who served our country, Vietnam, Korea, World War II, even if you weren't in country, you are absolutely invited to sign up and to be a part of a future honor flight. Again, CVHonorFlight.org is the place to do that. Whether you're going to donate, volunteer, or you're an eligible veteran, go check it out. Look at the pictures. There's a lot of great moments that were captured by all of the media that came along on this trip. And go see it. You want to know what's right in America? You want to know what's good in America? That's a great place to start. And the welcome home, again, if you were part of the crowd at Fresno Yosemite International Airport Wednesday night that waited until, I mean, my goodness, almost 9:30 before they came walking back out through security, thank you for being there. Thank you for waiting. And thank you for giving our veterans the welcome home that they've never gotten. It was a beautiful welcome home. And to Valerie Salcedo, to the Phillipses, and certainly to Paul Leffler, thank you for entertaining the crowd and holding a group of people that size for that long. I mean, that is a hell of a lot of tap dancing. But I am going to get out of here. We are on best of status, an encore presentation waiting for you Monday afternoon on the afternoon drive. We've got some really cool stuff lined up. If you missed the story of KMJ advertising executive Glenna Morgan and this insane 9-week ordeal at the hands of some very sophisticated scammers, I believe that is going to be a part of that encore presentation. So hopefully you enjoy that. I will be back with you Tuesday afternoon at 2 o'clock. But before I go, I want to say thank you to Blake Taylor and Patty Hickson for giving me the time to go be a part of Honor Flight. Executive producer Gabriel Navarro for keeping things on the rails. Woo! There's Gabe. Major Terry Sladek for coming in and hosting a 4-hour program for 4 days in a row. Michael Reed, Liz Kern, and all of you for your time, for your attention, for your contributions to what we do here. Thank you. Thank you all. And God bless our troops, man. Always feels good coming home from an honor flight. You never feel it more deeply than that. I'll be back with you Tuesday afternoon at 2 o'clock, but if you miss me, grab the podcast at kmjnow.com or look for my name anywhere you listen. Mark Levitt is next on KMJ. Have a great weekend.

0: Minna Eshelman Sherman was a significant figure in our region's agricultural and civic development from the 1890s through her death in 1913. Her Minnewawa estate became one of the most admired agricultural operations in California, and the Emperor Table grapes and olive orchards grown on her property were famous throughout the area. Mrs. Eshelman was most respected as a dairy authority. Her weekly column in the popular farming journal California Cultivator provided practical advice for farmers throughout the state. She also championed progressive farming techniques, including the proper feeding and care of livestock, sanitary conditions, and humane treatment of animals. Minna was one of Fresno's leading crusaders for community reform. She sounded a strong voice for municipal improvement, civic pride, and social justice. Leading the City Beautiful movement in Fresno, she advocated the planting of trees, parks, and paving roads. From her desire to help Fresno's working women, Minna founded the Fresno Social Betterment Association, which offered classes, located jobs, and clothing for needy families, and provided child care for underprivileged working women. And yes, the road called Minnewawa today is named for her ranch, which was located nearby. I'm Mark Standriff for Valley Legends, The Legacies Continue, sponsored by the Pipkin Detective Agency at GoPipkin.com and the Fresno Historical Society.
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3: Won't somebody please think of the children?
4: A deadlocked jury. I'm Lisa Lacerra, Fox News, and a mistrial declared in the Lindsey Clancy trial in Massachusetts.
5: This jury sent a final note saying that, quote, with a heavy heart, they could not reach a unanimous decision in deciding whether or not Lindsey Clancy was criminally responsible for killing her three children. After court, District Attorney Tim Cruz said the trial was not about the mental health care system. It was about Clancy's three children, Cora, Dawson, and Callen.
4: Fox's Brian Yenis in Plymouth. Clancy's attorney Kevin Reddington had filed a last-minute appeal to the state Supreme Court claiming one juror was not following the law when it came to reasonable doubt, but was unsuccessful. He thanked the other members of the jury for their service.
6: And you could see how defeated they were sitting there. And I got a funny feeling that they would have gone on for another week if they had to. So I hope that guy can sleep well at night.
4: Prosecutor has not said if they will attempt to retry the case. A federal judge has extended the block against the Postal Service implementing President Trump's executive order seeking to limit mail-in voting during the midterms until September 10th. The Trump administration has already appealed the temporary restraining order. This latest order will also likely be appealed. Despite rising gas and flight prices, Americans aren't letting that affect them this Labor Day weekend.
7: Through Monday, the TSA expects to screen 10.1 million passengers, just short of last year's busier than usual Labor Day weekend, which reached nearly 10.4 million. If you're driving, you can expect to pay about 94 cents more per gallon than you would have the Friday before Labor Day last year.
4: Fox's Jonathan Sarri. AAA is predicting a slight increase in highway traffic compared to last year, with just over 39 million Americans traveling by car for the holiday weekend. 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
14: Like many people, I've experienced setbacks that felt like they stripped life down to the studs. In those moments, I've learned the hardest part usually wasn't what happened, but the story I told myself about what happened. Our mental health suffers when we begin to believe we'll never recover, that we'll never succeed again, or that our best days are behind us. That's when the setback becomes bigger than the event itself. What gives me hope is remembering that some of history's most accomplished people lost everything and had to start again. Abraham Lincoln, Nelson Mandela, Walt Disney, J.K. Rowling, Michael Jordan, to name a few, all experienced significant failure, rejection, or tremendous loss before achieving their greatest success. History reminds us that setbacks don't disqualify us from a meaningful life. These people weren't defined by their failures. They were defined by what they did next. Bottom line, a setback does not have to be the end of the story. Depending on what you do next, it can be the beginning of an even better one.
15: The Mental Health Minute with Amanda Nugent Devine, brought to you by Kingsview.
16: He's here. 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

0: Mark Levin here. Our number, 877-381-3811, 877-381-3811. I don't believe I've talked at all about the Lindsey Clancy case. If I did, it was briefly, but I do wish to speak about it now with you. And I don't want to spend the whole program on it, because it looks like this is likely to go on to another trial, should the prosecution decide that. I look at it this way. If a 5-year-old child, a 3-year-old child, and I believe a 5-month-old baby, we understand what women go through. Many women go through it very violently, in fact, after they have babies. Many women don't. The body's traumatized in some ways and so forth. I don't downplay that. Nobody's downplaying that. On the other hand, the reason this is an extraordinary case is because most mothers do not execute their children. And in your mind's eye, you understand she sent her husband away to the CVS. In about 30, 35 minutes' time, she murdered each one, seriatim, one, then the next, bringing them down to the basement. I think to myself how horrendous this must have been for those babies, that their mother was their executioner. The 5- and the 3-year-old especially must have been stunned and shocked. Mommy, mommy. Strangling somebody, even little babies, that's not easy. It's not easy to kill them. You have to pull really, really tight for a period of time. And I've wondered myself, once you killed your first baby, how could you go on and kill the next and the next? Eventually, she went to the roof and she jumped off, severely injured herself. But maybe that's what she should have done in the first place, if that was her mindset at the time. I'm well aware that she sought help on numerous occasions. She got help on numerous occasions. I'm well aware of the defects in the healthcare system, particularly when it comes to mental health, the toxic drugs, the overlay of drugs. It's all horrible what happened to her. But I do not believe it justifies the murder one after the other of those babies. Now, I'm not on the jury. I didn't hear everything. I wasn't in the courtroom. But we amazingly have 11 jurors who were going to acquit her. Seems to me at a minimum she should have gotten manslaughter, don't you think, Rich? Because manslaughter at least is something. But a complete acquittal? What kind of a message does that send to everybody and anybody? The healthcare field and so forth. So after a long trial and the jury taking it under consideration for a very long time, you have a mistrial, despite 3 efforts by the judge to send them back. And there was one juror who said, no, I'm not going to acquit. And it was a man. There were 3 men on the jury. And now he's under attack by the defense, which is outrageous. He's personally being abused by the defense. They're basically putting a target on his back. You know, we talk about the fact that we have a jury system. You have to accept what the jury does. But this defense lawyer was pounding away on this one juror, who's a man who can't possibly understand what took place. Excuse me. Fathers can. When their kids are killed, especially by their wife, it has an enormous emotional impact. Your parents, plural. Now, let's see here. We have Judge William Sullivan, who I think did a pretty good job. during the murder trial today. Here's what he did in declaring a mistrial. Cut 21. Go.
1: All right, members of the jury, at this point, I'm going to declare that the jury is deadlocked, and I'm going to declare a mistrial. All right? I just wanted to make a comment. I'm kind of a history buff. And during World War II, Winston Churchill was the prime minister for England, when England pretty much stood against Nazi Germany alone. And so Churchill oftentimes had to talk to the citizens and say, let us brace for our duties. And I always liked that phrase. And I thought of that phrase when all of you were agreeing to be on this jury. You agreed to brace for that duty. And each one of you knew how long the case was going to go. You knew how difficult the case was going to be to listen to facts-wise. But still, you braced for that duty.
0: Mm-hmm. And this one man held out. Many consider what he did very heroic because the pressure must have been enormous. The voices must have been raised in the back as they were cloistered in a room. And to keep hearing this defense counsel pound away at him. And so here we are. Kevin Reddington, Clancy's lawyer, at a press conference after the mistrial verdict. Cut 22, go.
2: I'm representing a woman who is a fantastic, wonderful individual.
0: Okay, let's stop right there. You might fight for her as her counsel. She may have had many psychological issues, but nobody is fantastic or wonderful who killed three of her children, okay? That's just not the case. Go ahead.
2: It's so brave, so awesome. Every day she came in this courthouse, stood tall, no pun intended, the poor thing.
0: Let's stop. Stood tall. She did this. There's no dispute about her killing her three children. There's no dispute. The dispute is, could the prosecution prove, in many states, the prosecution isn't the party that proves, it's the defense, that her mental condition was such that she couldn't have control over her mental faculties when she did what she did. That's a very tall order, as a matter of fact. It's a very liberal state, so I suspect that's why it's on the prosecution and not the defense to prove that type of mental capacity or incapacity. But the fact that she had to sit there and listen and watch, she was listening and watching to what she did. Go ahead.
2: We all know for the rest of her life.
0: Stop there. For the rest of her life, she's going to have a life if she chooses. Those babies are not. Those babies are afforded a defense under the law, too, you know. They have a right to live under the law, too. I know we've dumbed this down with abortion and infanticide, which now they have in Massachusetts. But those lives were snuffed out. Go ahead.
2: 7 weeks of the trial where nobody had anything bad to say about her except for the two prosecutors.
0: Except those three babies who couldn't speak. I'm sure they wouldn't be thrilled about mommy. Do you agree with me, Mr. Producer? I don't like this defense, Laura. No, understand, the trial's over. Judge made his decision. Jury made its decision. And he's going on and on like this. I don't like this guy. I don't like him at all. Go ahead.
2: Cruz. She had people that would meet her, nurses that would know her, that would visit with her, the chaplain who had never...
0: Okay, we actually don't need to hear anymore because he's out there making another closing argument. making another closing argument. But whatever happens, those three babies are gone forever. And we as a society really have to think if this is okay or not. The fact that she was mentally ill, at least as described during the circumstances of this trial, the fact that she did what she did and then she jumped and tried to kill herself, these are all very sad and upsetting facts. She had a defense. It's not like she didn't have a defense. She certainly did have a defense. But for me, just me, again, like everybody else who has an opinion outside the courtroom, no, I don't think the death penalty. Some people do. But I certainly think manslaughter. 11 of those 12 jurors were prepared to let her go scot-free. Except for that one juror who's a male and he's being attacked because he's a male. He's being attacked by this defense lawyer for not following the law. The judge didn't say he didn't follow the law. This defense lawyer. This defense lawyer wanted him removed and replaced with another juror and wanted an appeal based on this one juror. This is what they do. This guy takes it too far. He's a sleazeball. And the case, at least in this level, at this time, is over. It can be, again, retried. He's still out there trashing that juror. And as I said, putting a target on his back. And I say that, from my perspective, that one juror had it right. She's certainly guilty of something. I'll be right back.
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8: Like many people, I've experienced setbacks that felt like they stripped life down to the studs. In those moments, I've learned the hardest part usually wasn't what happened, but the story I told myself about what happened. Our mental health suffers when we begin to believe we'll never recover, that we'll never succeed again, or that our best days are behind us. That's when the setback becomes bigger than the event itself. What gives me hope is remembering that some of history's most accomplished people lost everything and had to start again. Abraham Lincoln, Nelson Mandela, Walt Disney, J.K. Rowling, Michael Jordan, to name a few, all experienced significant failure, rejection, or tremendous loss before achieving their greatest success. History reminds us that setbacks don't disqualify us from a meaningful life. These people weren't defined by their failures. They were defined by what they did next. Bottom line, a setback does not have to be the end of the story. Depending on what you do next, it can be the beginning of an even better one.
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0: Bethany Mandel, writing in the New York Post, says millions of American women are celebrating a victory of sorts. A hung jury in the Lindsey Clancy trial. The case's future is uncertain. It will likely be difficult to find enough jurors capable of coming to an unbiased decision after the entire country has been riveted by this trial. It allows that 11 members of the jury favored some form of leniency, whether or not guilty by reason of insanity verdict or a lesser conviction, while one male holdout forced the jury to hang. He was, it appeared, a modern-day Juror 8 from the famous play The 12 Angry Men, but in reverse. This is a victory for Clancy, whose team will now enter either another trial with the prospect of another sympathetic jury or plea negotiations with the upper hand. It's one step further for Clancy, but one step backwards for womankind, she writes. The aftermath of the death of famed feminist activist Gloria Steinem yesterday, women have found ourselves set back generations at the hands of Steinem's proteges. Growing up, we were told we would do anything. We could do anything. We could be an astronaut, an engineer, a surgeon, or even the president. Now, apparently, the game is off. Do you want a space shuttle piloted by a woman who could experience such extreme hormonal mood swings that she could snap and murder everyone else on board? Would you trust a building engineered by a woman whose judgment could be clouded by a cocktail of SSRIs and other mood-altering medications? And when the first female commander-in-chief decides it's time to go to war with, say, Paraguay, should the generals ask, Madam President, are you sure? Or are you mad? Just mad because you're PMSing. It's not just in the professional realm that Lindsey Clancy has set back womankind. In the most important way, Clancy and her supporters have endangered the most sacred role a woman can ever hold, that of a mother. Across social media during the trial, legions of mothers posted in support of Clancy, claiming they could easily have been her. They discussed their own postpartum struggles and inexplicably suggested that those struggles made them somehow vulnerable to the same affliction that drove Clancy to murder her children. And yet, I would add, they didn't, did they? Despite lying to providers about the fact that she was a threat to herself and others, and despite never presenting with postpartum psychosis, Clancy was, we now know, indeed a deadly threat. And now every time a woman presents with depression, anxiety, suicidal ideation, or intrusive thoughts, well, a cloud of suspicion can hang over her head. Clancy's supporters claim that her husband Patrick never should have left her alone with her children. But follow that argument to its logical conclusion, and millions of American men have not only license but responsibility to restrict their wives' freedom with their own children. Clancy's supporters have greased the slippery slope, and they won't enjoy the ride to the bottom. If Patrick Clancy didn't do enough, then the argument holds that any woman experiencing serious postpartum struggles should lose custody and unsupervised visitation. Mom is too volatile, don't you know, to be trusted with her own children. Better leave them with Dad, who isn't susceptible to the violent, hormonal, and psychiatric instability we have just spent months being told can overtake a mother without warning and causing her to kill her three children. I'll be right back.
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5: 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What gives me hope is remembering that some of history's most accomplished people lost everything and had to start again. Abraham Lincoln, Nelson Mandela, Walt Disney, J.K. 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Bottom line, a setback does not have to be the end of the story. Depending on what you do next, it can be the beginning of an even better one.
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1: Well, we have another Islamic scholar, which means they hate our guts and want to kill us. That's what it takes, I suppose, Mr. Producer. An Islamic scholar in India, excuse me, Indiana, not to be confused with India. And he had this to say, Hatip Sharia Kill on X. Let's go to cut, what is it, cut three, go.
2: Ask the Messenger of Allah, what type of Islam is the best? I want to know how do I can be the best. This is the type of attitude we want to develop within ourselves. We want to cultivate this attitude. How can I aim even higher? The Prophet ﷺ is asked, which are the best of deeds? Jihadun fi sabilillah. Then you have to go fight as a warrior in the path of Allah. Qala al-jihad fi sabilillah. That you have to fight and give your life and fight for Allah's sake. So this is the mentality we need to develop. Instead of asking, what is the least I can do? Ask yourself, how can I be the most involved? How can I be the best?
1: You know, ladies and gentlemen, I ask myself, how is this guy still in this country? And I would say to the local zoning boards all over the country, the local governments all over the country that tolerate these types of institutions, why? Well, because we have a First Amendment right, freedom of religion. No, this man is proselytizing about violence. Violence. He's urging violence. That's what he's doing. Islamists to die. That's the most fulfilling it can be, as you see. And everybody's going to turn around one day when we have one of these horrendous events, and they're going to say, how did this happen? I'm telling you how it happens. The tolerance for this is really intolerable. It drives me crazy. I am just, you know, day after day, we talk about this. I'm behind this microphone, and I'm not going to get off it. I'm not going to pretend it's not here. It's here. And then you have the likes of a Hassan Piker, a.k.a. Puker. Again, birthright citizenship. Thank you. Thank you, the majority of the Supreme Court, led by John Roberts. For nothing. For nothing. How you defied the Constitution and you created nonsense here that's going to have everlasting disaster for our children and our grandchildren. Hassan Puker was born in the United States of Turkish parents. They brought him right back to Turkey where he was indoctrinated into a culture of jihadi, and then he came back. And we're seeing this with China, with the Marxists. We're seeing it with the Islamists from the Middle East and elsewhere. And they're being seeded throughout our country. In one enclave after another. Because these damn local governments and these damn local school zoning boards don't have the guts to take action. They're being told the First Amendment compels it. No, it doesn't. Not if you know that what's being preached here is violence. Let them take you to court. Don't roll over and play dead, or we'll all be in some way treated to violence. Here's this Hassan Puker. Now, this guy was mentoring Al-Sayed. Even though he denies it, he was. They were close buddies, tight. And let me tell you something. They're still tight. They're going through this rope-a-dope dance here to confuse you or confound you in Michigan. Like, oh, he's not that bad. Oh, he's bad. He's every bit of Piker. Cut four, go.
3: I can't believe I'm calling Nasrallah Bays. I mean, listen, these motherfuckers are better read than you. By a million. Like, it's not a broken clock situation. He's read more books than you could ever imagine. And also, ultimately, he is regarded as a pretty brilliant a person in terms of, like, everything that he's done. This is Hassan Nasrallah. I believe the general secretary of the Hezbollah.
1: That was him burping, right, Rich? He's A disgusting bastard. So this is when Nasrallah was alive. Nasrallah was alive. Remember who he was? He was the leader of Hezbollah. The Israelis took him out. He was responsible for the killing of so many Americans. And before that took place, Hassan Pugher's praising him. He's brilliant. He's read more books than you have. You understand? Here's Abdul El-Sayed on a podcast yesterday. He says we should arrest Netanyahu. He's a bona fide war criminal. No, he's not. Those are all lies about Gaza. The ICC is corrupt. The prosecutor's been suspended. I think he's actually been fired. He's facing charges for his conduct. And we in Israel don't recognize the ICC because they could put our soldiers in prison if we do. Now, that would be globalism, you understand? That is conferring our sovereignty to another entity. A sovereignty to another entity that we have no authority over or no influence over whatsoever. That's globalism, not trading with an ally. That's not globalism, but we're dealing with a lot of mental midgets here who like to deal in slogans. Nonetheless, this focus on Netanyahu is just disgusting. Cut five, go.
4: Do you think that Netanyahu should be arrested when he steps foot on U.S. soil?
1: Okay, what kind of, you know, these softball questions to these jihadi Islamists are just outrageous. You think the crown prince of Saudi Arabia should be arrested since his family had a much more significant role in 9/11 than we've been told? Thank God for the litigation that's been taking place that we know as much as we know. Do you think he should be arrested? Do you think the inbreds that run Qatar, that have funded the Muslim Brotherhood and Hamas, Islamic Jihad, that have had, terrorist acts in our country and against Americans all over the world, you think he should be arrested? You think Xi should be arrested? God knows what he's doing to Muslims, 2 million Uyghurs. Nobody seems to care about that. And I can go down the list who should be arrested and who shouldn't be arrested. This sick bastard. Abdul El-Sayed. Cut five, go.
2: I mean, he's a bona fide war criminal. That's what we should be doing.
1: No, he's not a bona fide war criminal. Bonehead. Not a bona fide criminal of any kind. Of any kind. Go ahead.
2: When war criminals come to our country. But the big question right now is ultimately the question of where we spend our tax dollars, right? When you think about the fact that our country sends billions of dollars to his military that
1: okay,
2: he is
1: ladies
2: used-
1: and gentlemen, they don't send, we don't send billions of dollars to his military. They also provide us with technology that's applied to our military and our intelligence services for free. But let's talk about billions of dollars being sent to Egypt. Billions of dollars being spent on a major base in Qatar. Billions of dollars being spent on scores of military bases in the Middle East, none of which were in Israel, all of which are in Arab countries. Should we talk about that? Here's another one. The administration is now going to send or proposing to send $5.75 billion to Saudi Arabia. They won't talk about that. And they're also proposing civilian use nuclear power for an oil-rich fiefdom in Saudi Arabia. Is that okay? No talk about that. But look how we're focused always on Israel, always on Netanyahu, country of 9 million, an elected government, always focused on that, never focused on the enemy. The enemy. Israel doesn't want to kill us. Israel doesn't want to blow us off the face of the earth. It could, as we could them. It's an ally. Israel doesn't unleash terrorism against us. You've got a whole Middle East full of terrorists, Islamist dictators, countries that have killed our citizens, Saudi Arabia, Qatar, its role on 9/11. Egypt, the home of the Muslim Brotherhood. It is amazing to me, this propaganda, the repetition, the reprobates like this punk who are out there spreading this stuff, and people are shaking their head, yeah, yeah, yeah. Now the genocide in Gaza has been disproven repeatedly, every other day now, by international organizations that hate the Jews and hate Israel. The UN had to conclude. No, sorry, there wasn't genocide. No, there wasn't starvation. Nope. And today those kids are running around fat. Now they're talking about nutrition, not malnutrition. And the people, the hosts, the so-called podcasters, they haven't withdrawn their positions. They haven't apologized. They haven't corrected themselves over and over and over again, repeating these lies over and over and over again. Now we're shifting it to Judea and Samaria. Oh, yeah, those settlers. They're not settlers. That's like calling the Navajo on their reservations settlers. They're not settlers on a reservation. Except this is even more distinct. How? These are the indigenous peoples to that specific area of the world, Judea and Samaria. But we'll call it the West Bank of Jordan just to confuse everybody. And we'll call them Palestinians to further confuse everybody. And I repeat, how is it even possible when Judaism was birthed in Judea and Samaria? How is it even possible that the original inhabitants of the land were Muslims when Islam wasn't even invented for 2,500 years? It's crazy, isn't it? I'll be right back.
5: Mark Levin. This is KMJ.
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10: 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What gives me hope is remembering that some of history's most accomplished people lost everything and had to start start again. Abraham Lincoln, Nelson Mandela, Walt Disney, J.K. 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History reminds us that setbacks don't disqualify us from a meaningful life. These people weren't defined by their failures. They were defined by what they did next. Bottom line, a setback does not have to be the end of the story. Depending on what you do next, it can be the beginning of an even better one.
11: The Mental Health Minute with Amanda Nugent Devine, brought to you by Kingsview.
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tell you as often as I can. When Donald Trump leaves office, I hate to think about it. I hate to think about it. We're going to miss that man. We're going to miss what he does. The enemy among us, they will be thrilled. But I've been around long enough. I've seen presidents come and go. There's nothing like this man. There simply is not. And I say that in the most positive way I can possibly convey to you. You don't have to agree with every single thing. But the point is, he does enormous number of things, and he does them well, and he does them because he loves this country. And if they win the House and or the Senate, and God forbid both, they will try to destroy him and his family and everything he's created. And I, for one, intend to stand in the breach and do everything I can to defend him and what he's been doing. Because he defends us. That's what he's doing. He's defending America and Americans. And don't ever forget it. When you may have a family member or a friend or something, yeah, but there are no buts. Everything's on the line. Every damn thing. We're going to have Byron Donalds on the program in hour three. I want to keep bringing in people. I think it's very important that they get elected. Some of whom I agree with most, if not all the time, like Byron. Others I may agree with much of the time. It's okay. Some individuals I would never support in another election cycle. I wouldn't, but I am in this one. Because even a moderate Republican filling a seat in Congress is better than a communist or an Islamist who want to destroy our country. You understand what I'm saying? That same goes with governorships and state legislatures. And so we're going to continue to be on the warpath here, may I say, and I will, and I did. That's right. For our country. We have, do I owe you something, Rich? Oh, yes. Here we be. Does everybody know my favorite ministry is Hagee Ministries? I think I've made that clear, right? John Hagee, Matt Hagee, the Hagee family, our dear friends, just such fantastic people. And it's projected into the entire congregation that they have created, the church, the Cornerstone Church in San Antonio, Texas, in their televised church events on Sundays, also on radio, and the fantastic books that the pastor writes. And what they do is incredible for humanity. Christians and Jews, just incredible. So let me explain as an example one of the things of many that they do, and they do it beautifully. A young woman discovers she's pregnant. Okay, she's scared and alone. Maybe she's been told that abortion is her only option because that's what people tell her. But what if instead of telling her to end that life, someone said, we'll help you, and you don't have to do this alone. And that's what Sanctuary of Hope does. The Hagee Ministries, Sanctuary of Hope. 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And as you can imagine, all of this requires resources. And they're very efficient with their resources. I saw it with my own two eyes. But this is life-affirming care in action. And I'm asking you to become part of this. To become part of this. Maybe you're a Christian, maybe you're not. 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
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Stand with Sanctuary of Hope. We've got a ton to talk about tonight. We always run out of it over our 3 hours. But I don't figure you want to hear me do a Jerry Lewis radio-a-thon, so I won't. But we have 2 big hours left. Stick with us. I'll be right back.

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5: Trial is over. I'm Lisa Lacera, Fox News. The jury deadlocked in the Lindsey Clancy case with the judge declaring a mistrial this afternoon.
6: After 40 hours of deliberations over 6.5 days, this jury delivered a final note saying that with a heavy heart, they could not reach a unanimous decision as to whether Lindsey Clancy was criminally responsible for killing her three children. Clancy's attorney, Kevin Reddington, filed an emergency appeal to the state's Supreme Judicial Court to try to stop today's mistrial declaration. It was denied. Reddington claimed the judge should have investigated and replaced a lone male juror who Reddington says was identified in a jury note as someone who had doubt but refused to follow the law on reasonable doubt. Reddington said the jury was split 11-1 in favor of acquitting Clancy.
5: Fox's Brian Yenis in Plymouth. The prosecution has not said yet if they will retry Clancy. The U.S., Britain, France, and Germany have drafted a resolution for the board of the U.N. nuclear watchdog that would refer Iran to the U.N. Security Council for failure to comply with obligations to declare all its nuclear material and allow inspections. The FBI is investigating a massive data breach that's exposed millions of driver's licenses to identity theft and scams on the dark web.
7: A hacker linked to identity theft that calls itself Nexus claims to have more than 153 million driver's licenses from people in the U.S. and Canada, along with millions of other identity documents. The data may have been stolen from idscan.net, a Louisiana-based identity verification company whose technology is used by businesses specializing in car rentals, retail, finance, and entertainment.
5: Fox's Jennifer Griffin in Washington. The Labor Department says employers added 162,000 jobs last month. 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
11: 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In those moments, I've learned the hardest part usually wasn't what happened, but the story I told myself about what happened. 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That's when the setback becomes bigger than the event itself. What gives me hope is remembering that some of history's most accomplished people lost everything and had to start again. Abraham Lincoln, Nelson Mandela, Walt Disney, J.K. Rowling, Michael Jordan, to name a few, all experienced significant failure, rejection, or tremendous loss before achieving their greatest success. History reminds us that setbacks don't disqualify us from a meaningful life. These people weren't defined by their failures. They were defined by what they did next. Bottom line, a setback does not have to be the end of the story. Depending on what you do next, it can be the beginning of an even better one.
12: The Mental Health Minute with Amanda Nugent Devine, brought to you by Kingsview.
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14: He's here. Now, broadcasting from the underground command post, deep in the bowels of a hidden bunker, somewhere under the brick and steel of a nondescript building, we've once again made contact with our leader, Mark Levin.
15: Hello, America. Mark Levin here. Hour two, the bottom of the list. Well, you know what? We're going to have Byron Donalds on hour three. Maybe we'll take calls the bottom of this hour, if we have enough calls to take. Because I'm taking it in a little bit of an odd order here. 877-381-3811. What have I got myself into? I promised there's enough callers, I'll do it. 877-381-3811, the bottom of this hour, which means about 25 minutes from now. By the way, in that jobs report, as reported by the New York Slimes, again, record number, almost three times as many jobs created as the so-called experts predicted. I don't know where they get this from, but I wanted to read one or two sentences out of this report. Manufacturing continues its gentle upward trend, adding 16,000 jobs last month. Listen to this. The sector is now 58,000 above a recent low in December. Demand for data center equipment. Data center equipment. New investments in drug manufacturing, defense production, and semiconductor plants are part of what could be powering the turnaround. These data centers, I'm telling you now, there's just a huge, huge plus side to this. And the states that get in front of this are the states that are going to really benefit from it. And the towns that get in front of it are the towns that are going to really benefit from this. And when you look at the kinds of jobs that are created, it's across the board. They're blue-collar jobs, union, non-union, construction workers, truck drivers, pavers. Just, it's incredible. And the jobs inside the building, once they're created, of course, you're going to need to maintain them. But again, the STEMs will come into play. You know, people with these technical skills. And then, of course, there's the businesses that will be born of these data centers and artificial intelligence. It's impossible to know how many there will be and so forth and so on, but that's the point. It's incalculable. That's how big this is. That's how big this is. This is an industrial revolution. It is the new industrial revolution. That's what it is. The president is way ahead of the curve on this. And he also sees what communist China is doing. They happen to be way ahead of the curve in front of most countries, as do the Israelis and the Indians. So this is a big deal. So when you have Bernie Sanders running against it, always running against everything that's, you know, that's productive, that creates jobs, while he's going on and on about more government and how bad capitalism, just remember this. All the good that comes from capitalism is an argument against Bernie Sanders. That's why he always attacks it, always attacks who makes money from it, who's employed by it. That's why he attacks it, because it proves his Marxist ideology to be corrupt and defective. And he's not alone. And he's not alone. So here he wants to stop, literally, ban. He wants to ban nationwide data centers. And all that comes from it. And I don't know how Republicans can lose. You know, the Democrats, I have an article here, they're thinking about how to use data centers against the Republicans. Because they're all about government, folks. And not constitutional government either. That's who they are. That's what they are. They're not about you, Mr. and Mrs. America. They're not even about illegal aliens when you really come down to it. They want them. They use them. They exploit them. So they can get as many House seats as possible, many votes as possible. But if there's 300,000 missing children, they don't care. If women are sold into pornography and sex slavery crossing the border, they don't care. If illegal aliens are raping and pillaging, they don't care. Open the prisons, right? No prisons. No ICE. No enforcement. That's who they are. That's where they're coming from. Oh, yeah. But that's important to know, isn't it? And these data centers are just, the states that get in front of this and the counties that get, Loudoun County's going to the bank with this. Nobody's being poisoned. Nobody's being polluted. The water's fine. The air's fine. The electricity's fine. But they want you to close your eyes and ears to everything that's going on. But what? Then they do the class warfare stuff. Yeah, put it in your backyard. That's the richest county in America. It's the richest county in America, or certainly one of them. And they're able to cut their taxes and increase their benefits because of the tax revenue that's coming from data centers. You've got $750 billion from the big nine that's being invested in this country for data centers for states that want it. California, you're out of luck. New York, you're out of luck. They may have started something, but they're not going to add it to it. You're out of luck. New Jersey, you're out of luck. All these great jobs. You know, unions ought to be fighting for this stuff. And many of them are, by the way. Many of them are. Because this is the future, whether they like it or not. Whether the Marxists like it or not, the pseudo-conservatives like it or not, the woke Reich like it or not, it is. And you know, when you have freedom, you have the freedom to think. You have the free will to act. So these morons, whether they be pseudo-conservatives, Marxists, whatever the hell they are, who actually think that you're going to have to be able to shut down your thinking process, because that a data center is the reflection of the mind. That's what it is, essentially. Not in all its particulars, but in terms of processing intelligence and information and this, that, and the other, except it does it much faster and much more comprehensively. But it's the American mind that's built the computers that will build the computers. I know it sounds crazy, but it's true. And that's how we're going to get. That's how we're going to get cures for cancer, cures for heart disease, cures for kidney disease, cures for Alzheimer's and all the rest of it. And get it faster than ever before. That's how we'll have a security system nationwide. That'll be bigger and better and faster than what we have. I don't like to say this, but I did speak to the president briefly today, and he's all in on this. But as you know, so am I. But it doesn't matter if I am. He is. That's what matters. And he's right. If he's not America first, there is no America first. And you'll have still some people, particularly woke right types, national conservatives, or whatever the hell they call themselves. What about the young people? They're getting turned off by data centers. They don't get the job. Sure they do. Sure they do. They can be in construction. Right? Or maybe they're part of STEM, the sciences and technology and so forth and so on. I mean, this is the opportunity of the opportunity. This is really for the younger generation to develop, to grab onto, to get a really good paying job and so forth and so on. The boomers, quote unquote, the boomers. The boomers will benefit, but the boomers will not benefit as much as younger generations and rising generations. This is the new industrial revolution, I am telling you right now, and it is already in place and it's already kicking in. And it doesn't create the pollution and it doesn't create the problems that the older industrial revolutions did, and thank God for them. You wouldn't have a roof over your head, you wouldn't have clean running warmer water, hot and cold in your house, you wouldn't be able to flick a switch and the electricity comes on, you wouldn't be able to do any of these things. But for the prior industrial revolutions. That this is the cleanest industrial revolution of any industrial revolution. And once the facts get out, I told you, once the facts get out about the water issue, the energy issue, and so forth, and I also told you the other night, as I have before, I suppose, the problem with energy production, and that is energy prices. The problem with energy prices is not data centers. It's Democrats. You want lower energy prices? You don't vote for Democrats. You vote for Republicans. That's how you have more affordability. Let me tell you a little secret. If it wasn't for Donald Trump opening up wherever he can and wherever he could, drilling and refining and processing and pipelines and all the rest of it, whether we're in a conflict in Iran or not, the price of oil and gasoline at the pump, if Joe Biden had still been president or Kamala Harris, would be much more expensive than it is today. Because that's their ideology. That's their climate change religion and their fundamentalism, remember? I'll be right back.
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always do, actually. I love this song. Would it be rude if I said this song's for my wife? I don't think so, do you, Rick? I love the way you move. That's nice, I think. True. All right, here we go. We better phase that. People will get nervous or something. And over the past month, more and more people have been reaching out to our friends at Monetary Gold, and I don't blame them. You know why? For a free, I repeat, free evaluation of their current gold holdings. Now, those of you who don't own gold or silver or platinum, I want to talk to you in a moment. But those of you who do, gold has fluctuated a lot over the past 12 months. It eclipsed $5,000 an ounce. And then it began to recede, and it comes up a little bit, recedes a little, but the trajectory is obvious. It's up. But with the midterms coming, I think it'll continue to go up because people are concerned. In fact, I have an article here, that enormous amounts of gold are leaving the country. Did you read that? I sent that to you, Mr. Producer. Enormous amounts of gold are leaving the country. Because foreigners and foreign governments with central banks, they want to bring their gold back to their countries. Apparently they had some of it in our country. And they want to hold it. They do not want to use it. On top of that, they're buying more of it. So I'm just telling you what I read today. And I'll have that article for you next week as well. But it was on the Drudge Report, which I look at to see what the enemy is saying. I don't know if it's still there. And in multiple other places. So it's the real deal. It's the real deal. So you've got to decide, okay, what does that mean to me, Mr. and Mrs. America? Individually, what do I do? Well, first of all, many people who own gold in their retirement accounts or have them in a vault at the bank or in their own vaults, they want to know, they're contacting Monetary Gold because they want to know what they have. They want to know the current market range of their holdings. They want to know the long-term goals, if they're being met. They want to know if they're holding the right product, that is, coins and what country and the date of the coins and so forth and so on. These are what I call markets within the market. So they're having Monetary Gold's experts take a closer

0: 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All right. I said we would, so let's do it. Let's take some calls. Let's go to Robert, Athens, Alabama, beautiful part of the country. The great WVNN. How are you, Robert?
1: I'm doing good, Mark. And I sure do appreciate you having your show and being on air.
0: Thank you, sir.
1: The revolution, I heard you talking about the Industrial Revolution. Now, I can remember when they, closed down the steel mills. Mm-hmm. Most of the shipyards left. We don't make ships no more. We need to open up shipyards, put steel mills in. Mining has to come back. Mm-hmm. We have to do a lot more than just the data centers and the electronic part. Of course, you have to have the minerals for all this stuff that goes in to the data centers to make the chips, to make the computers and all this. And I'm sure probably 90% of it's still coming from China. We have to.
0: No, it's actually not China. It would be Taiwan. And also, it's less than that now. I believe it's 70%. And slowly but surely, we are developing our own chip industry. Now, it's a slow process. But you got to get going in order to get going. And there'll be other trades developed out of these data centers. But you're absolutely right, especially when it comes to the shipbuilding. People have lost, we've lost the skills to do it, but they're coming back. I know the Philadelphia Naval Yard's coming back. Other naval yards are being refurbished. So Trump is really doing that. But, we spend about $1 trillion on defense. It sounds like a ton. It's not. We spend over $1 trillion a year on interest on the debt. And the president's asked for another $500 billion that would bring it close to the range that Reagan was spending in order to do exactly what you're talking about. Because, as it resonates. If you're going to build ships, you need the steel. If you need the steel, you need the workers, and so forth and so on. And we have one party in this country that just keeps blocking us and sabotaging us and usurping us every step of the way. And it's a big problem. But you're exactly right, Robert. I want to thank you. Athens, Alabama, not too far from Huntsville, Alabama. God bless you, my friend. We'll be right back.

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2: Like many people, I've experienced setbacks that felt like they stripped life down to the studs. 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What gives me hope is remembering that some of history's most accomplished people lost everything and had to start again. Abraham Lincoln, Nelson Mandela, Walt Disney, J.K. 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History reminds us that setbacks don't disqualify us from a meaningful life. These people weren't defined by their failures. They were defined by what they did next. Bottom line, a setback does not have to be the end of the story. Depending on what you do next, it can be the beginning of an even better one.
3: The Mental Health Minute with Amanda Nugent Devine, brought to you by Kingsview.
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1: There's so many aspects of the Trump character that are, to me, so profound. And again, we're going to miss terribly, and it's not going to be long. The way he handles his press events, he doesn't even stand up and do press conferences. He doesn't need to. Every day is a press conference, if you will. And he takes questions. You know, he doesn't need a card to say, okay, Frank Rabotsky from the New York Times. He doesn't have to do any of that stuff. And today he was on his game. He was hitting it out of the park, one ball after another after another. It cracks me up how good he is and how bad the media are. It really does. And we're going to get to some of that, too. And your calls, don't worry. Now, 25 years ago, on September 11, America faced the heartbreak, of course, of terrorism. And we're all aware of this. Many of us lived through this. Those who have not, unfortunately, their memory of this seems to be non-existent. Well, then there's about 3 years ago, October 7th. Israel endured the same heartbreak in the Holy Land from the same enemy. Isn't that unbelievable? The Islamists. They can call themselves different names, but they are what they are. They're Islamists, and they want to destroy us. They want to destroy Israel. They want to literally destroy the West. Different decades, different attacks, the same enemy. Each year, the International Fellowship of Christians and Jews hosts Flags of Fellowship, a movement where thousands of congregants display memorial flags to honor the 1,200 lost lives on October 7th. And it's a way to stand with Israel in faith and prayer and remembrance and solidarity. Each flag represents a loved one, a family forever changed, a promise that will never be forgotten. 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Now, let's see here. Let us go to Steve, Fairbanks, Alaska, the great KFAR. Steve, how are you?
2: I'm fine, Mark. How are you doing?
1: Let me look. I am great. Thank you.
2: Good. It's an honor to talk.
1: Uh-oh. You still there? Rich, I hate when that. How does that happen? Let's give it a try. Are you back, Steve?
2: I'm here.
1: Okay, go right ahead before you conk out again.
2: Okay, I was just wondering, you know, it was the Chief Justice John Jay, the first Supreme Court Justice, who said that the jury had the ultimate power, that the judge is just a referee. And these people are saying that this guy broke the law by not following what the judge told him. He doesn't have a say over this man. This man is the jury. He's the ultimate. I don't understand.
1: Now, first of all, the man didn't break any law. That's a lie. That's the defense doing what the defense does. But this guy's particularly outrageous, this lawyer, after the case going on and smearing this single juror. He's just angry because the jury didn't do what he wanted him to do. But to keep focusing on him after the case and smearing him like that, I mean, there's violence out there. We've seen it happen. We've seen it happen to an insurance executive. We see it happen to other people, the president, obviously, and others. And so for this defense lawyer to do what he did disgusted me.
2: It's unforgivable.
1: How's Fairbanks tonight? Is it cold? Is it warm? Is it sunny? I don't know what's going on up there.
2: It's raining. It's been raining for days, and it's going to rain for days. We had our first frost already, so it's coming. The snowballs are coming.
1: Now, is it light all the time, or is it dark all the time, or in between?
2: No. It starts getting dark around 9:30. You know, other than that, it's nice. I mean, the temperature's in, what is it now, 54 right now, but it's raining.
1: But isn't there a part of the year where the sun's out, like, most of the time? Not all.
2: Yeah,
1: most.
2: That's during December. After the we have the winter solstice, we start gaining light. And then by our longest day is June 21st, which we have, like, 23 hours of daylight.
1: Now, were you born there?
2: No. I've been up here like 32 years now.
1: Well, you're a native.
2: Moved up here. I also wanted to come here out of high school. Didn't make it until later.
1: And where were you born?
2: I was born in Two Rivers, Wisconsin.
1: Ah. How many rivers are in Two Rivers?
2: Yeah, there you go.
1: Must be at least two, I guess. All right, my friend. All right. Thanks for calling. Pleasure. Get rid of that Lisa Murkowski. All right. Let's continue, shall we? I think we shall. Let us go to Washington, D.C., the great WMAL. Andrew, go right ahead, please.
3: Thank you very much, Mark.
1: You got it.
3: I was.
1: Wait a minute. Now, that's a radio voice, America. Andrew, you have a radio voice. Yeah. Are you a radio guy?
3: I used to be, yeah. Yeah.
1: How did I know this?
3: I don't know.
1: Me neither. Go right ahead.
3: I'm a tour guide now, and the point I wanted to make, Mark, was that I was raised to the Catholic morality. Both of my parents were church going and Catholic and European roots. We believed in the Ten Commandments, and we believed in Jesus' love one another as I loved you, and I believe that what's happening, witness the Plymouth trial of Lindsey Clancy, is that has eroded to such an extent, this morality, that it makes us victims of this, a ripe for infiltration from the Islamists who are coming and setting up here. They hear about us falling apart, our morality falling apart. So they come in and they think that we're ripe for the picking.
1: That's a great point. And I've told people, and I really believe this. If it wasn't for the evangelical Christians, now there are other kinds of Christians and Jews, and I'm giving my opinion, the evangelical Christians, we would be Europe right now. And it's more to your point, and it's not just, obviously, evangelical Christians. It could be Orthodox Jews. It could be very faithful Catholics and so forth. You understand. I'm just saying that given their numbers and their impact on our society and our politics, we would already be Europe. I really believe it. For many of the reasons you just stated here, or one of the critical reasons you just stated here, which is morality. So when you have a governor of Massachusetts who's smiling with women around her, clapping like seals, going on and on about, yes, we're going to have abortion right up to birth. It's like, what? What? Are you crazy? That's infanticide. And yet there it is. And so you're right. Our value for life and the moral fabric of the country in many respects has receded. And I think not all young people, we have great young people who listen to this program, but unfortunately there's a lot of young people for that everything I'm saying doesn't matter to them. It's in one ear and out the other. They just don't care. So I agree with your point. It's a very important point, Andrew.
3: Thank you. God bless you.
1: And you too. You know, ladies and gentlemen, I have a voice for TV and a face for radio. That's what I hear, Rich. You know what people tell me in person? I told you this already. You're taller than I thought, because I'm 6 feet tall, but on TV I'm kind of hunched over because I'm leaning over the desk. Okay, ready for the next one? you look younger than you do on TV. I know that's true. I do my own makeup. I could never be a woman or a girl because I don't do it well. But I don't have a makeup artist. I do my own makeup. Why? Because I don't want one. That's why. Okay, what else do they say? You ready for this one, Rich? You look a lot better in person than you do on TV. That's nice, isn't it? Well, it's bad if you're watching TV. It's good if you're looking at me directly, but I get your point. Mr. Producer says, is that good or bad? It's bad in the sense that I have millions of people looking at me on TV and maybe five in person. It's just unusual. We'll be right back.
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7: 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That's when the setback becomes bigger than the event itself. What gives me hope is remembering that some of history's most accomplished people lost everything and had to start again. Abraham Lincoln, Nelson Mandela, Walt Disney, J.K. Rowling, Michael Jordan, to name a few, all experienced significant failure, rejection, or tremendous loss before achieving their greatest success. History reminds us that setbacks don't disqualify us from a meaningful life. These people weren't defined by their failures. They were defined by what they did next. Bottom line, a setback does not have to be the end of the story. Depending on what you do next, it can be the beginning of an even better one.
8: The Mental Health Minute with Amanda Nugent Devine, brought to you by Kingsview.
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0: 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There's no better wireless choice out there, ladies and gentlemen. That's why thousands of people in the audience have already switched. And at just $15 a month for the first 3 months, now is the time to choose Pure Talk. I would not wait. I would not wait another hour. I would not wait at all. I'd pick up the phone, and I would hit #250, #250, say Mark Levin. Don't put it off anymore. That's dial #250 and say Mark Levin. They're the best of the best, as you'll see when you try it. And when you contact them, there's simply no question about it. All right, the board's filling up again. Let us go. Here we go. Frederick, Maryland, the great WMAL. Rick, go right ahead, please.
1: Hi, Mark. Nice to meet you.
0: You too.
1: Long-time listener. A question that always kind of nags at me. I have quite a few Jewish friends and all kinds of friends of all denominations. Why are there so many liberal Jewish folks, not only in politics, but everywhere I go, I mean, 99% seems to be liberal.
0: It is a large number. And the answer is nobody's certain. That's why you have a large percentage of Catholics who support abortion, when in fact that goes against the Catholic Church. Why do people do that? Here's my answer, is the answer that my wife once gave me, and I think it's the best answer I've ever heard. These people are more committed to the liberal ideology than to their faith or their ethnicity. So their religion is the Democrat Party, liberalism, whatever the ism is. And I think that's the best way to make sense of it. It's the best answer I've ever heard, quite frankly.
1: Yeah, it's always kind of nagged at me because I never quite understood. It seems to be so counterproductive to what folks morally should believe in.
0: I don't disagree with you. Thank you for your call, my friend. I don't disagree at all. Now, there may be some Jewish people listening. What do you mean you don't? I don't disagree with them. I'm appalled by it. Frank, Oak Brook, Illinois, the great WLS. Chicagoland, go right ahead.
2: Hey, Mark, how's it going? I wanted to talk about the jobs report. The jobs report back in for August, the 160-some thousand. Well, I mean, I looked at, I was digging a little in the numbers and all that, and I was looking at the numbers from June, July, and August of this year, and they totaled about 214,000 jobs created, which ain't bad. But guess what? Biden's last year, it was 345,000 exact jobs.
0: Same exact. And how many was it for the last 3 months of his presidency?
2: Of his last 3 months, total double. Literally, actually, no, not double. 82, I'm looking at it right now, 82% higher than Trump. Right now, year to date, 2024, Biden's last year.
0: Let me try it this way. What I looked at is the private sector job growth and the government job growth. How many private sector job growth do we have under Biden?
2: Total? Over 1.7
0: million? Well, the last month. You just, August at the same time in his presidency.
2: He did 157, I think it was. Okay.
0: No. How many, be honest about it. This time in his presidency, you could not possibly have looked it up that fast. Asked you how many private sector jobs he created in August of the second year of his presidency.
2: Trump
0: has done is he's eliminated 250,000 federal jobs. That's what he's done. And so the job growth is not in the federal government at all. It's in the private sector. And so what you're doing is very interesting, but also you see, ladies and gentlemen, when you deduct the reduction of federal jobs from the total number, and you come up with 168,000 this year, which is almost all the growth is in private jobs in the month of August, Biden could never say that, ever. But when you figure it out, call me back. We'll take your call. Thank you for your call, my friend. Does that make sense how I'm explaining it, Rich? Because that's what happened. He didn't get it. But you look at total job growth. And so for Biden, it included all these federal jobs he was creating as well as private jobs. For Trump, he's not creating many federal jobs. He's eliminating federal jobs. So the growth is primarily in the private sector. I hope this helps people understand. So if you want to compare apples with apples, you compare private to private. And he's right that there's not a lot of growth when it comes to government jobs, and that's a good thing, not a bad thing. And in terms of government jobs, as Larry Kudlow has reported, he's looked at the numbers, there are 7 million jobs that are open. 7 million. Which means the welfare state is way too big because we have too many people on the take and not enough people working. Not that they can't work, they won't work. We'll be right back.

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2: Like many people, I've experienced setbacks that felt like they stripped life down to the studs. In those moments, I've learned the hardest part usually wasn't what happened, but the story I told myself about what happened. Our mental health suffers when we begin to believe we'll never recover, that we'll never succeed again, or that our best days are behind us. That's when the setback becomes bigger than the event itself. What gives me hope is remembering that some of history's most accomplished people lost everything and had to start again. Abraham Lincoln, Nelson Mandela, Walt Disney, J.K. Rowling, Michael Jordan, to name a few, all experienced significant failure, rejection, or tremendous loss before achieving their greatest success. History reminds us that setbacks don't disqualify us from a meaningful life. These people weren't defined by their failures. They were defined by what they did next. Bottom line, a setback does not have to be the end of the story. Depending on what you do next, it can be the beginning of an even better one.
3: The Mental Health Minute with Amanda Nugent Devine, brought to you by Kingsview.
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6: A deadlocked jury. I'm Lisa Lucera, Fox News. The jury in the Lindsey Clancy case deliberated for more than 6 hours before telling the judge they could not reach a verdict.
7: My job is to set aside our feelings and focus solely on the facts. The facts are Lindsey Clancy killed her 3 children, and the evidence suggested to us that she was in control of her actions when she committed those homicides.
6: Plymouth County DA Timothy Cruz, Clancy's attorney Kevin Reddington, had made an unsuccessful last-minute appeal to the state Supreme Court, arguing one juror was not following the law when it came to reasonable doubt. He says the other 11 jurors voted to acquit. Reddington says his client has been very brave through the trial.
8: She grieves the loss of those 3 children. Cora, Dawson, and Callan.
6: The prosecutor has not determined whether he will retry the case. U.S. sanctions announced as part of the ongoing effort to isolate Iran economically.
9: The U.S. Treasury accuses a Turkish financial institution of knowingly offering banking services to Iranian financial entities, including those already under U.S. sanctions, specifically enabling Iran to transfer oil revenues from China to Turkey, allowing them to then be converted to cash and gold. The new sanctions on Golden Global Investment Bank are part of Operation Economic Outcast, aiming to sever Iran's financial lifelines.
6: Fox's Lisa Brady. Last week, the U.S. targeted the operations of an Egyptian bank in the UAE, but stopped short of sanctions. Israel has freed 4 more prisoners from Lebanon held in Israel as part of a deal between the countries. In return, Lebanon agreed to search for the bodies of Jewish Lebanese citizens who disappeared during the country's civil war decades ago. Serena and Venus Williams are out of the U.S. Open women's doubles. The sisters blew a 5-0 lead, losing in a match tiebreaker. 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
1: He's here. He's here. 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
2: Well, the phone logs keep filling up. The board keeps filling up. Welcome back, America. We'll take a few more calls. We have our guest, presumably, scheduled in about 10 minutes. So let's get going over here. Let's see. Let's go to Barry, Santa Rosa, California, the great Sirius XM satellite. How are you? Barry. Is Barry there?
3: I'm here.
2: And now I hear you. Thank you.
3: I got some situation.
2: What's going on, Rich? He's coming in and out. Unfortunately, Barry, you're coming in and out. You must be going into a tunnel. I don't know. We'll put him on hold, and we'll keep moving. Let us go to Howard, Potomac, Maryland, on the Mark Levin app. How are you, Howard?
4: Hi, Mark. I'm great. Very nice to talk to you. I just want to make a couple points. I don't believe that the job numbers, unless they're just deluged with negative numbers, are going to influence too many people how they're going to vote. It might influence, what jobs people have and people doing a little bit better. But I'd really like to see, thank you. I'd really like to see them bring out short old TV clips where they show the inflation under Biden in 2021, 22, 23, and all those numbers. It's not like it's that complicated. And then the explanation is so easy. I don't know, if people are going to buy it, but, it's built in. It's hard to move. And I think that stuff would help.
2: It's just too bad they don't have, and I'm sure he's not around anymore, the people that used to do Reagan's commercials, because they just knew how to do it. You know what I mean? Like, it's morning in America again and that sort of thing. And they could take what you're talking about, inflation, or take other issues, too. There's more take-home pay now than there was before because of taxes have been cut across the board. And there's a really good story to tell. You're 100% right. And they want to keep focusing on gasoline, because that's all they've got. And even there is a story for the president to talk about, which is, or the Republicans for that matter, if the Democrats were in charge, the price of fuel would even be higher. They're the ones that drove it up before. The price of electricity is higher because of them, and they ought to hit them with affordability commercials. Blue states are unaffordable. Democrat districts are unaffordable. Their taxes are unaffordable. Their regulations are unaffordable. And just on and on and on. I'm with you. I don't get it.
4: And just add to all that, do you really want to put these people back in charge? Can I make one more point?
2: Yeah, sure.
4: The other point I would like to make is with regard to the socialism, whatever you call it. In other words, I think they should have some type of communication where they interview people who have fled those places, and lots and lots and lots of pictures of empty stores, in communist and socialist countries, and empty shelves, and all that goes along with that. It just seems like the easiest story in the world to tell, and I just don't see them doing it graphically that way. They talk about it, but I'd just love to see somebody figure out how to do it that way.
2: I agree with you, because our story is great and theirs is horrendous. No, I agree. Thanks, Howard. Good call. Let's keep going. AJ, Savannah, Georgia, the great WTKS. Go.
5: How you doing there, Mark? First of all, love your book. Love your book, The Democrat Party Hates America. I have to get you the next one, On Power. Okay.
2: Thank you.
5: I call.
2: Do we have one of those, Rich, or no? All right, we'll send you one. Don't hang up after the call, AJ.
5: All right, thank you. Okay, do you remember in the 60s, this Lindsey Clancy, she reminds me of the Alice Crimmins trial.
2: I don't remember that.
5: Back in the 60s, Yeah, Alice Kremen, she was accused in the early 60s. I'm a little bit older than you. And she killed her two kids. And that's what I'm thinking of. And my hat goes off to that one holdout juror. Okay, because that's the way it should be. And I admire him.
2: And you know, what else? Here's the thing. You know, AJ, if we actually saw those three little kids being murdered, I think the attitude of a lot of these people would be a lot different. Which, you know, all we can do is think about it and have it described to us and so forth. And there she's sitting there as the victim. She's not the victim.
5: Right.
2: She has a defense. She has a legitimate defense. And she's raised it. But she's guilty of what she did. The only debate was her mens rea and her state of mind. And in that state, in Massachusetts, it's not on the defense to prove that she has these mental issues. It's on the prosecution to prove that she doesn't. So it's a very liberal state, and you can see how that would change the whole outcome of a trial.
5: Right, right. Yep. Yeah, that just broke my heart, man.
2: I can't imagine killing three of your kids and killing them that way. And killing them all within a half hour, sending your husband off to the CVS, checking to make sure he's still there, and then one by one, I mean, it's just, I understand she's got mental issues. I perfectly understand. I didn't say send her to death, but not to even manslaughter? Not even that? You had 11 out of 12 of them that want to let her go? I mean, I know she'd have to go to an institution to be treated and all that, but that's not the same thing.
5: Not.
2: All right, so I'm not alone. All right, AJ. Thank you, man. Appreciate your call very much. Bob, Southern Delaware, not to be confused with Northern Delaware here, the great WGMD. How are you?
6: Pretty good. Thanks for taking my call, Mr. Levin.
2: You bet.
6: I tried to call the other day when you had mentioned at the end of one of your segments that God forbid what's going to happen once Trump leaves office. Mm-hmm. Well, you know what the answer to that is, Mr. McMahon? We have to vote in another non-politician. Who could you recommend?
2: I don't think it's a matter of that. I really don't. Maybe it is to some extent, but Trump is a force of nature. Politician or no politician, it's just that he has... his abilities and skills and energy that really nobody else has. So it's not just to elect a non-politician, I don't think. It's just that he is different. And I want people to understand that while we're living in the moment. And he needs our support. And we need to go out and vote. Because that man is doing what he does for us, for you, Mr. and Mrs. America. So we have, to me, a duty to defend what he's doing, because he's doing it for us. And that means electing these Republicans. Look, there's a number of Republicans I don't even like, but I would vote for him anyway to stop this enemy. They're no longer an adversary. They're no longer just merely a political party. They have their sights on the Supreme Court, on the Electoral College, the way we vote, on the Senate. They have the sights on our economic system. The whole thing is on the table. They can say they're different from DSA, but they're very much one and the same. And so that's why I think we really have to pay attention to what's going on. Bob, final words.
6: Yes, I switched from the Republican Party to an independent because of the rhinos and all the underhanded Republicans that are in office that hate Mr. Trump. The whole country of politicians hate him because they can't be him. And that's why I'm saying the MAGA movement was built on a non-politician, and I would like to see it kept that way.
2: Well, there are non-politicians. A lot of them are left-wingers.
6: Well, they're terrible.
2: That's why I'm
6: people.
2: Saying that can't in and of itself be the litmus test. And, you know, my theory, I think, is correct, and Victor Davis Hanson agrees with me. I have him on Sunday. On Life, Liberty, and Levin. I think you're going to like that, Bob, by the way. He says, yeah, that the president watched the Tea Party movement, got involved in the Tea Party movement, and much of MAGA is the Tea Party movement, which is a wonderful thing. Thank you for your call, my friend. Appreciate it. We'll be right back.
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0: Morris, the Republican of West Virginia. I want you to listen to him on the Fox Business Channel today. Cut 14, go.
1: And I'm so glad to be with you today, the day that we announced another $81 billion of new investment for West Virginia. And what's best about this investment is we're going to make sure the ratepayers are being completely protected from any increases in their power bills.
0: He's talking about money for data centers. Yep.
1: Closed water loops and circuits to ensure that the water usage is minimal and it'll be clean, clear, safe water. This is how we have to do it. So West Virginia, when it was putting its law together and its principles together, looked at all the mistakes that all the other states were doing. We said, we're going to do it differently.
0: All right, we will listen to Governor Morrissey in a moment. Byron Donalds has contacted us, the Republican nominee for governor of Florida. Byron, how are you?
2: Mark, how you doing, my friend?
0: I am doing great. So the whole Florida party now has united behind you. Isn't that correct?
2: Yes, and we feel good about how things are going. There's a lot of energy in the state of Florida. But, you know, Mark, it's about the voters. In 60 days, Florida's going to choose a new governor, and we need people to just get out the polls, keep the free state of Florida as the free state of Florida. And that's done by your listeners, Mark, and so many others who make sure they go out and vote and keep Florida under Republican control.
0: When does voting start in Florida? Do you know?
2: Absentee ballots are actually going to start going out in about 21 days. People will be getting mail-in ballots again if they vote by mail. And then early voting starts up again in the middle of October.
0: So, you know, I'm not one of those that say, let's wait for Election Day, America, and my fellow Floridians. I'm one of those that says, as soon as you can vote, vote. Let's outdo the other side. And I am a resident of Florida, obviously. We're going to vote early. We're going to vote for Byron and then down the ticket. It's very, very important to do. You have a very, I'll say it, a very repulsive opponent in this guy, Jolly. He's very dishonest. He was a Republican. Then he became a Democrat. He was a mouthpiece on MSNBC. What do you know about this guy?
2: Honestly, Mark, he's a Trojan horse for the Democrat Socialists. And when I say that about him, it's because he's the new version of Abigail Spanberger. We saw what happened in Virginia. Abigail Spanberger didn't say much on the campaign trail. She just kind of stood there, got elected, and started governing like a radical. And now David Jolly is doing the exact same thing. Mark, the primary has been over for a couple of weeks. We're doing 2-3 events a day all across Florida. You really can't find David Jolly. He's nowhere to be seen. He doesn't take questions from voters. He really doesn't even take questions from the press. Everything is very scripted, very tight, because he can't tell people the truth that his policies are the same policies of the Democrats that will drive up costs in the state of Florida and will actually have us look more like New Jersey and Connecticut as opposed to the best state in all of America. So he's running the basement campaign. He's going to let the Democrat Socialists run Florida if elected, which is why Republicans have to turn out. And quite frankly, independents and common sense conservative Democrats, too. They got to turn out and make sure that we keep Florida as the best state in America.
0: You're exactly right. This rope-a-dope thing, you know, we have another residence in Virginia. We saw that with Scamberger. That's what I call her, Scamberger. And this guy Jolly is anything but. But this guy's had many masks on before, hasn't he? And not only that, if they drive up the cost they want to drive them up, they're going to have to put an income tax in, wouldn't you think?
2: Listen, I do, Mark. Look, number one, a couple things. This guy, 10 years ago, he was pro-life. Now, all of a sudden, he wants to bring Roe v. Wade into Florida. 10 years ago, this guy, you know, he's changed so many of his positions, Mark, just so that he could be a Democrat and run for governor as a Democrat. Not to mention, he thinks it's okay.

0: Republicans have endorsed you, because you're going to carry that flame. You're going to fight on the spending side, and you're going to make sure the taxes stay low, correct?
1: Absolutely. And listen, Mark, the number one issue in Florida is affordability. People are concerned.
0: Yeah.
1: This is why I support Amendment 3 in Florida. People need to be able to save money on their property taxes. We want to help them get there. Number two, insurance. Mark, there are common sense reforms we can make to Florida's insurance market to push costs down in our state. In my career before politics, I spent 17 years in banking, insurance, and financial services. I know these markets and I know these systems. And so the next governor needs to have a strong business background to help prepare Florida, guide Florida into its future. You mentioned Governor DeSantis. He's done a great job leading our state. But when you're the best state in America, why would you switch gears and go to the radical left? That doesn't make any sense. We want to make sure we keep advancing the ball and take Florida to a whole new level. But it starts with making sure that our seniors, our working families in our state can afford Florida into the future. And we have the strategies and the plans to make that a reality.
0: By the way, this guy Jolly, and I'm doing this by memory, wasn't he? He was a lobbyist at one point in Washington, D.C., wasn't he?
1: He was. He was a lobbyist in Washington, D.C. He was a career staffer to former Congressman Bill Young, who passed away. And then when Bill Young passed away, he ended up running for that seat. And then, Mark, the crazy thing, he ran for that seat. He gets in. And then when Marco Rubio was running for president back in 2016, this guy turns around and says he's running for the U.S. Senate. I mean, this guy has been a creature of Washington, a creature of politics. And, Mark, the other thing about him, when Ron DeSantis was opening our state and keeping us free during COVID-19, David Jolly left. He went to Pennsylvania and was praising Dr. Fauci. So this is a guy who's already proven he doesn't have the judgment to lead Florida into the future.
0: I think you're right. He's sort of a blank slate to most people. Most people don't know who he is. Very, very poor name ID. And he wants people to pour whatever they think they want into his campaign. And that Scamburger showed the Democrats how to do it. He's running the same campaign. You're 100% right. If people want to help you in Florida and all around the country, where do they go?
1: Go to ByronDonalds.com. Follow us on social media. Spread the word. That's the number one thing. On our social media, we post our town hall meetings. We post our rallies. Go there, hear directly from me about any issue that you're thinking about that matters to you in the state of Florida. But above all, Mark, we're the best state in America. We want to keep it that way. Make sure you get out and vote.
0: Well, you have my strong support, and you'll be fantastic. And not only that, what I would do if I were you, I'd come back on this show when early voting starts, so you can remind people when we get out to vote in Florida. How about that?
1: Consider it done, my friend. I'll be back.
0: All right. God bless. 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
1: Byron Donald's very important to get him elected, preferably by a landslide so he has coattails, in the great state of Florida. Can't imagine that going Democrat. Can you imagine if Florida goes Democrat and we get a Democrat senator out of Texas, Mr. Producer? No. We're going to fight this nationwide. We'll do everything we can. We don't have max control here, but we may have some control on the edges and so forth. And it's all going to be about you, Mr. and Mrs. America, wherever you live, turning out, getting other people to turn out, because this is the battle of the century. It really is. This is not some difference over a tax rate or something like this. This is a battle of us, we, the American people and patriots, against Marxists and Islamists. And there's no in-between. And you're going to have to make a choice. I know in this audience, you've made a choice. We've got to get out and vote. Vote early. We've got to get the vote out. Because guess what? Whoever has the most votes wins. So here's Governor Patrick Morrisey of West Virginia, strongly promoting data centers and explaining, look, we have all these safeguards in place. This is how you do it. And I posted earlier today that West Virginia is going to be the center of the Industrial Revolution if this keeps up. Cut 14, go.
2: And I'm so glad to be with you today. The day that we announced another $81 billion of new investment for West Virginia. And what's best about this investment is we're going to make sure the ratepayers are being completely protected from any increases in their power bills. And we're going to have these closed water loops and circuits to ensure that the water usage is minimal and it'll be clean, clear, safe water. This is how we have to do it. So West Virginia, when it was putting its law together and its principles together, looked at all the mistakes that all the other states were doing. We said, we're going to do it differently. We're going to learn from the mistakes of others. And we said, how can we protect our water? How can we make sure that power bills are going down? And let's make sure that when these hyperscalers come in, that the benefits accrue to all the people in the state. That's where we came up with the idea to make sure that there's a separate fund set up to dramatically lower and ultimately eliminate the state income tax. And given the response that we've seen, we're going to make slow and steady progress toward that. It's one of the only programs in the country that I think is showing that the benefits of these are going to accrue right to the people. So we learned the lessons of the past mistakes, and now people responding. And I think if West Virginians look very closely at these announcements, they're going to see that they're in the best interest of the people because they're protecting the water, they're protecting on power prices, they're spreading the benefits out to everyone. Clean water, good infrastructure, more money for teachers, more money for communities. It couldn't get better.
1: Now listen to how clear-spoken, plain-spoken this man is. And so if you're a Democrat and you're against these things, you have to try and concoct idea. Well, what about this and what about this? But look how clearly thought out this is. And by the way, it's not the only state. And we've got a lot of localities that have been doing this too. But it's maybe in the minority, the state of states. Because you've had politicians who are talking about basically blackouts and so forth. Now, these blue states, they obviously are going to be punished. They're going to be punished because what's going to happen is these companies are going to settle in other states, and they should. That's what's going to happen. So people in West Virginia will get jobs. People in other states will get jobs. And you're going to see these big, what were formerly industrialized states. Josh Shapiro's a disaster in Pennsylvania. The simpleton in New Jersey's a disaster. The simpleton in New York's a disaster. Same with Illinois. Same with California. So these dark blue states, they are going to self-punish. Just like, just like they're now depopulating. And they're going to be behind. Because once these companies are investing hundreds of billions of dollars in this location or that location, they're not going to uproot that. They're not going to uproot that. And just think of all the jobs that come along with this, not just in that specific industry. All the small businesses that are going to be created, like restaurants, like car dealerships. I mean, you can go down the list. People need things when they're moving into these communities and these things are going on. And so I think what the governor of West Virginia is doing is absolutely brilliant. He's saying, okay, here's our conditions. And these companies are saying, we can meet those conditions. We can meet those conditions. Now, the one area in Virginia that's taking advantage of it most is Loudoun County, Virginia. You've heard me talk about it. Very liberal county now. Unfortunately, it wasn't 20 years ago. Heavy Democrat. Unfortunately, it wasn't 20 years ago. And yet, the Board of Supervisors, their zoning boards, they have embraced this idea. There are scores and scores of data centers in this one location. And not too far from them, private housing, townhomes, apartments and condos, you know, split levels, things like that. They're all there. They're all there. And you talk about a mixed community, people that are qualified to do different things. That's the mixed community. So I just point this out to you because there's been so much ridiculous crap put out there by the Marxists like Bernie Sanders. Is there anything Bernie Sanders has ever wanted to go forward with that would create jobs? No. For him, success is a problem. Success in a capitalist system undermines his ideology. That's why he goes on about oligarchs and billionaires. He'll never focus on these specific industries. And he'll never focus on how this is creating jobs across America. It certainly, and when this is in full bloom, it's going to be unbelievable. It's going to be unbelievable. And either the states that sign up for it, it'll particularly be unbelievable in the states that sign up for it. The states that don't, they're going to be left behind. And you know what they'll do? They'll keep taxing the same tax base over and over and over again and kill it. Because that's what they do. That's all they're good at. I mean, these are, like I said, they're the Luddites. We talked about what a Luddite is, right? Early 1800s and then into the second industrial revolution and now people who are opposed to technological advances. People who are opposed to industrial advances. Now, they want to take every advantage of them. There's not a Marxist, Islamist, there's not a Democrat around who doesn't want the benefit of new medical discoveries, new technologies. Not at all. But they still preach communism and socialism and all the other isms, don't they? Well, there's consequences for that. And they should pay them. We'll be right back.
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3: I

0: Boy, this program is almost, the whole week is almost over. Then we begin Labor Day weekend, which is odd, isn't it? Why do we call it Labor Day weekend, Mr. Producer? Isn't it like vacation weekend? Shouldn't that be the holiday vacation weekend? You know, folks, you really can't understand what's happening in the Middle East by watching a few minutes of TV news or scrolling social media, that's for sure. The headlines give you the explosion. They give you no context. They certainly don't give you history. They don't tell you how we got here or what's coming next. That they don't do. Israel sits at the center of a conflict with consequences far beyond the region. The real threat of a wider war, all of it's online, everything. For those of us who understand Scripture, that's why Pastor John Hagee wrote The Middle East Conflict. It's a fantastic book. If you want to understand the forces driving this war that never seems to end, you need the history. 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All right. Wow, we still have a packed board here, pretty much. Let's see here, folks. I'm getting there. I'll hold my horses. Wait a minute. Is that what I wanted to do? I thought I wanted to. It's all right. We'll do that. Hold on, everybody. We're getting there. All right, Mr. Producer. There we is. There we be. I hit this, this, and this. Let us go to Ivy, Aztec, New Mexico. Seriously? The great K-E-N-N. Ivy, how are you, sir?
1: I'm a woman, Mark, and I know that.
0: And well, you should be.
1: Thank you for taking my call.
0: Yes.
1: Thank you for taking my call. When I was driving home from work, you were talking to the man who was calling in trying to brag about Biden's work numbers. And I just wanted to remind the citizens that they would put those big numbers out when everybody was listening, and then they'd back them down a few days later.
0: Yeah, Biden's economy was a disaster, massive inflation and unemployment and so forth and so on. But when they're counting all the government jobs they created, all the feather bedding and all the rest of it, those numbers are really problematic. What Trump has done is he's eliminating federal jobs in the bureaucracy with his duplication and waste and so forth. So the vast majority of the growth is coming in the private sector. That's just not the case before.
1: That's exactly right. And Biden's administration didn't only, I know of at least three times, like I said, I'm driving home, so I don't know, you know, I can't give you exacts, but I know it was several times. And President Trump has also changed his numbers, but they've always gone up. And like you said, it's the private market. So thank you for taking my call.
0: You got it. Thank you, Ivy. Now we're going to a woman by the name of Tony, who's called before, Clifton, New Jersey. How are you, Tony?
2: Hi, Mark. Thank you for taking my call. I have to tell you, the only way Lindsey Clancy would have been convicted if we were in Salem, if the trial was in Salem and we were about 400 years earlier. Remember the Salem witch trials?
0: Oh, yeah. What I was there. Seen, no, just kidding.
2: What we've seen, what we've seen in this trial is everything we've been talking about with you night after night, Mark. How the Democratic Party used the trial, not for the children, but to show that she was discriminated against. She wasn't treated right by the one juror. But let me tell you, I say kudos to that one juror, because had it not been for him, she could have been walking the streets and not even been in an institution. The Democratic institution failed her, Mark, and now they're looking to make America pay for it by having our children killed. God bless that one juror, Mark.
0: Yeah, I mean, again, she had a defense, but she killed them. And the way it works in Massachusetts and a few other states is the prosecution has to prove that she wasn't sane, which is kind of insane in and of itself. Or no, the prosecution has proved that she is sane, rather, and the defense doesn't have to prove that she wasn't. And so that puts you in a hole right away. And I just can't believe people would vote not to punish her at all. You know, it just is, it's hard for me to stomach. You know? She's still there, I'm sorry.
2: Law, yeah. It became politics.
0: Yeah, and it became a men against women. I don't even get that, to be perfectly honest with you, either. All right. Thank you, Tony. Great, great friend of the program. Ladies and gentlemen, every Friday, in your honor, Ray Charles and America. Here we go.

0: and gentlemen, we have two great Life, Liberty, and Levins for you this holiday weekend. Some of my best monologues presented to you in a special edition on Saturday. And one full hour, brand new program with Victor Davis Hanson and his fantastic new book. Don't miss it. Set your DVR. That's right, I said it, DVR. Set it right now so you don't miss any of it and you don't forget while you're having a good time over the weekend. And I hope you have a great weekend. The week is officially over and the weekend begins now. We salute our armed forces, police officers, firefighters, emergency personnel, our truckers, ICE, the men and women in Israel, the men and women in Iran, the men and women in Ukraine, and you, the American people. Good night, Spritey, Griffey, Pepsi, Zelda, Smokey, and Gigi. Good night, Indy, and Patton, and Rory, and Marty, and Barney. Good night, Dad and Mom. We're holding down the fort. And Leo, and Joe, and Bernard, and Teddy, and Lou. And good night, Eric. And good night, Tony, and all the great patriots who passed. Have a wonderful, wonderful weekend. Check us out tomorrow night on Fox and Sunday, 8 p.m. Eastern. Good night, America.
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6: A mistrial. I'm Deborah Valentine, Fox News. The Lindsay Clancy triple murder trial ends in a mistrial after a single juror allegedly refused to budge. Fox's Brian Annis reports from Plymouth, Massachusetts.
7: This jury sent a final note saying that, quote, with a heavy heart, they could not reach a unanimous decision in deciding whether or not Lindsay Clancy was criminally responsible for killing her three children. After court, District Attorney Tim Cruz said the trial was not about the mental health care system. It was about Clancy's three children, Cora, Dawson, and Callan. The DA would not say if they're going to retry the case, but he said this.
8: The facts are Lindsay Clancy killed her three children, and the evidence suggested to us that she was in control of her actions when she committed those homicides.
7: Clancy's attorney, Kevin Reddington, filed an emergency appeal to the state's Supreme Judicial Court to try to stop today's mistrial declaration. It was denied.
6: It's unclear if there will be a retrial. Clancy remains held at Tewksbury Hospital in Massachusetts. A California LGBTQ activist is under arrest after allegedly threatening President Trump. Here's Fox's Matt Finn.
5: Federal investigators say this anti-Trump activist called the White House Correspondents' Dinner shooter a hero and used his social media platforms to make repeated calls for President Trump to be killed. A federal indictment reads that in March, Benjamin Azariah Southworth posted a video on Instagram and said, "Kill Donald Trump, kill that mother-blinking pedophile in the White House, kill that traitor of the United States Constitution." The federal complaint reads the suspect has a personal website that sells Kill Trump stickers. Southworth says he's been nominated for an award from the gay community and calls himself an artivist.
6: Southworth is facing federal charges. 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
5: The whole crew is taking a bit of an extended Labor Day weekend break. 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
6: Okay, so we're going to put up on the screen a few of the things that are part of your platform, and I want to ask you, just give me sort of a true or false on these. Abolish the Senate.
7: True.
6: Okay, replace the presidency and Supreme Court as we now know them.
7: Yep.
6: Abolish ICE.
7: Absolutely.
6: Abolish borders and give amnesty to anyone currently in the U.S. illegally.
7: As a long-term plan, yep.
6: Defund the Pentagon.
7: Absolutely.
6: Abolish prisons, at least in large part.
7: Yeah, again, that as part of a long-term program, yeah.
6: Okay, so no prisons. Government or public ownership of most large corporations.
7: Yeah, absolutely.
8: Well, you got to give him credit for saying it out loud. That's a representative for the Democratic Socialists of America, the DSA, on the Fox News Sunday. And as
9: may I paraphrase her first answer about the Senate and the President and the Supreme Court? We don't want any checks nor balances on our power. That's your message. Back to you.
8: Well, as Charles C.W. Cook has been saying and writing about all this, what people need to understand, this is not a call for a change or an amendment or something. It's a call for a revolution that ends the Union and the United States as a country.
9: Mm-hmm.
8: That's what you're saying. You want to end the United States and create something different.
9: Right, sure, yeah. It's not totally rip up the Constitution, yeah. No, they just want things to be slightly more like Sweden. Good Lord, wake up, idiots. It's time for tough talk, Jack. None of your pinky extended dabbing at your forehead with handkerchief rhetoric. Time for tough talk.
8: So what did you want to do next?
9: Oh, I thought you were going to take over with your boys.
8: I thought you had a plan.
9: I have no damn plan. How long have you been working with me? No, I kid. I mean, I can absolutely fashion a plan. I know you wanted to highlight. I'd ask for John Stewart with Mamdani. We'd kind of ignored it last week, but I saw a couple of clips, and it just made me so sick. The way Stewart was just gushing and palling with him, and it was terrible.
8: I haven't heard it.
9: Yeah, yeah. Let's go ahead with 81, Michael.
10: If someone says we're going to abolish all prisons and borders, like I do go, I don't think that's a good idea. Like it feels like order and security is also a progressive value. Why shouldn't people in neighborhoods with less resources have the same safety and security that neighborhoods with lots of resources? So are there tenets of those that are kind of following in the wake of Zoran Mamdani's success that you're not comfortable with or that give you pause?
11: Yeah, if you have more than one socialist in a room and there isn't disagreement, then you don't have more than one socialist in a room.
10: But you're comfortable with those kinds of discussions.
11: Well, I'm comfortable with disagreement and I'm comfortable with disagreement that doesn't end the conversation entirely.
9: Okay. Oh, that's so enlightened sounding. Yeah, if folks on the right of the aisle say, and we need to take care of the Jews. No, I'm not comfortable with that sort of disagreement. That's sick. That's twisted. It's wrong. And I'm going to stand against it. That was such a phony answer.
8: Well, and then they moved on from the we're going to abolish prisons and the police very quickly without nailing down what he believes. So,
9: well, and the other thing I want to call out John Stewart for, the premise of that question, the way he phrased it was, there are some people in the wake of Zoran Mamdani who believe this crazy ass. John, he's an active member of the cabal of the Democratic Socialists of America who radicalized it toward communism. They're not following in his wake. He is them. Read his words. Good Lord.
8: Well, Bill Maher drew very bright lines around this on his HBO show the other night. It's so, I would, if you'd have told me this is where we would be in 2026, back when, what year was it I went to see Bill Maher at my local university here in town? He doesn't even speak at colleges anymore. Thank you, Gladys. He doesn't even speak at colleges anymore because they've gone so far away from him. I went and saw Bill Maher doing his politically incorrect thing at the University of California here in the town where I live. And I almost got up and left. And I thought, no, you can't be the guy who gets in, you know, offended and leaves. That's ridiculous. But the crowd was cheering so much for this crap that I thought Bill Maher was spewing, particularly this anti-religious crap that he was into and everything. I was just like, whatever. But now Bill Maher is like the only person standing up against, on the left, who's standing up against the crazies. Here's Bill Maher on Friday night. I thought this was just fantastic.
12: Democrats seem to be having this debate whether or not Mayor Mamdani is a socialist or a democratic socialist. Let me settle it. He's a straight-up communist. How do I know this? Well, I'm reading between the lines when one of his major advisors says, elect more communists.
8: Yeah, that's, I like that, but as opposed to the way John Stewart handled it, where he said, oh, if you get two socialists in a room and don't disagree, then, and you just
9: that's
8: move
9: a
8: on.
9: Good line. We're friends, Maher, right? We're friends.
8: He's a flat out communist. Here's Bill Maher. I wanted the other clip, actually, Michael. I'm sorry. The long one explaining why he can't believe that people haven't caught on to this.
12: Her name is Sia Weaver. And
8: okay,
12: if you ask anyone,
8: since it
12: in
8: starts
12: the
8: there, let me set it up. Otherwise, it won't make any sense. Bill Maher is talking about the woman that's in charge of housing for his administration and all the crazy things that she says, where she calls herself a communist, she advocates communist policies, and everybody's ignoring the fact that Mamdani's a straight-up communist. Okay, here we go.
12: Her name is Sia Weaver, and if you ask anyone in the blue sky bubble who that is, they'll look at you like a turkey looking up at the rain. She's kind of important in New York, being Major Mamdani's chief of the office to protect tenants, and since Mamdani's big issue is the rent's too damn high, it's a very key appointment in the most important city in the country, which is also our financial center. It matters that the mayor stands by, and I assume stands with, someone who says things like, if you don't believe in the government's sacred right to seize private property, it's over. Seize private property. Home ownership is racist. Elect more communists. Private property, especially home ownership, is a weapon of white supremacy. Really? Even among the 20 million black Americans who own their own home?
8: And that's why Bill Maher went on to say, for those in Democratic circles who are having the debate of whether is Mamdani a communist or a socialist, he's a straight-up communist,
9: mm-hmm.
8: Which is a heck of a thing. It's a heck of a place to be, where you got somebody of Bill Maher's status on the left saying the current mayor of New York is a flat-out communist.
9: Yeah. If anybody has studied communism at all, or, you know, radical Marxist regimes, they always take a shower and dress nicely and are flattering and lovely, like a person on a first date. They're not stupid. They understand, boy, a lot of people hate this. Let's just come off as something a little different. But they always, always do that. And Maher's not falling for it.
8: Do you think we're in a good place on this?
9: We're in an improving place on it. I always have a hard time answering that question because, you know, we all live in our own worlds surrounded by our friends and contemporaries. We take in the media we take in. I happen to take in a lot of left-wing media, too, because of the nature of our job. But where is the college student or recent college grad who is going to be incredibly important to our political future? So I'm not quite sure whether they've achieved critical mass or not, to the point that it's going to be very, very difficult to stop them and their plans. I don't know that.
8: Well,
9: it's
8: Bill Maher,
9: a good thing that awareness is increasing, no doubt.
8: As Bill Maher was pointing out to people on the left, they don't even know the name of this housing woman in right. Mamdani's cabinet that anybody on the right, or anybody who's anti-communist, is completely aware of her and a crazy S that she says.
9: Yeah, this is the same gal we highlighted a few months ago who came out of her very expensive brownstone. And a reporter, I think it was from the New York Post, said, hey, you're saying that housing or home ownership is a weapon of white supremacy. And I want to know. And he asked her a couple of difficult questions. And she started crying and ran back inside and then made the point that it was utterly outrageous that a reporter would violate her privacy by waiting outside her home.
8: Right.
9: Yeah.
8: And just, I agree with Mars' take that if Mamdani stands by her, you have to assume he stands with her.
9: Well, I almost dropped an S-bomb. Shoot. He hired her. Stand by her. He sought her out and put her on his staff.
8: The mayor.
9: Like he inherited her.
8: The mayor of New York City is a communist.
9: Yes, he is.
8: That's
9: and
8: not
9: an Islamist. And John Stewart, he hates Jews. He and people who think like him would wipe Jews off the face of the earth. Does that not bother you at all? But John, God bless him, he is inoculated himself against any devil's advocate journalism, I think, or opinion. He doesn't want to hear it because he loves the vibes.
8: Well, he's close to a generation younger than Bill Maher. That's part of it, I suppose.
9: Yeah, I suppose.
8: I just, what a weird moment, man.
13: Armstrong and Getty.
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11: Hanson, I need you to figure out exactly when I talked about Jackie the Eagle and mocked it. Because for those of you who listen to the show live on the radio somewhere in America, or I think we're just on America, online overseas. For those of you who listen live, I want to address the topic at the same time of day, so I'm most likely to convey my mea culpa to the people who heard it. Okay? The very short version, and Katie, I know you get this. I realized, and we got a couple emails about this. Very nice. Very nice. I realized there is a Raptor cam that's not far from my house that has focused on a couple of different sorts of birds' nests, but including some bald eagles. And, and I was really rooting for them to hatch and the babies to be okay.
12: Yeah.
11: So, and I know nature is cruel, and maybe they will, maybe they won't, but I get people who are like invested in hoping the eagles would be okay and didn't want to see Jackie the Eagle. Eagles don't have names. That part I'm still right about. Okay.
13: Jackie, are you here? Where's Jackie?
11: Oh my God, see, Mr. Michael. President. Again. Again,
12: I yelled Jackie at Michael, you yelled here. At Biden.
11: Yeah. Yeah. What I was objecting to, and I realize now I have a bit of a problem. And Jack does this too, and I yell at him for it. I hate David Muir so much. The bent-nosed jackass, who's the anchor of ABC Evening News. His cloying, syrupy, simpleton fixation on the story prejudiced me against the story.
12: Yeah.
11: And it got my back up. And I apologize to eagle lovers everywhere. Your affection for rooting for the Eagles is perfectly natural. Not the Philadelphia Eagles. I still hate them and will till I die. But the bald eagles. It's perfectly understandable. And I'm sorry the nice eagle lady is dead. But nice, nature is
12: nice eagle lady.
11: But nature is cruel. Nature is really cruel. And but I'm rooting for the Eagles. Of course I am. I'm not a monster. I just hate David Muir. He's a monster. All right. So that's out of the way. Although I will revisit.
14: Oh.
11: Yep. In a few words, that's what I'm trying to say. Thank you, Mr. Former.

0: I just like nature, and I understand human beings. You don't get to tell nature how to be nature.
1: That wasn't terrible. So we did get a couple of emails from people who were hurt at my lack of sensitivity to the dead eagle. And I will tell you this. I reflected upon my words and realized two things. Number one, I have been an enthusiastic consumer of a raptor cam that focuses on some nests by my house. And I have rooted for the eagles, for their eggs to hatch and for them to have babies and the babies to be healthy and successful and that sort of thing. And so I thought, well, wait a minute. Then why was I a little bit cynical about the reaction? And there are two reasons. This is not an excuse. It's an explanation. Two reasons. Number one, some of the crazy people who plagued the veterinarians and like went in and were trying to insist that they save Jackie. And the people are like, we're trying to do, would you get out of here? There were crazy people involved. Mm-hmm. But secondly, and this is the key point, I realized what queered me to the whole thing, what poisoned my attitude is how much I hate David Muir, the anchor of ABC News, the bent-nosed jackass who will report that. Well, first of all, he reports that there's severe weather every single day. But he uses the same self-serious, low-voice tone, whether he's reporting two baby ducks flew away from the nest or an earthquake killed 100,000 people in Detroit. I mean, it's just, and he's such a lefty and he's so happy with himself. I hate him. And he's really been hammering the Jackie the Eagle story in like a syrupy, dopey way. And it prejudiced me and it made me cynical about not David Muir, bent nosed jackass, but about the people who are into the Eagles. And yeah. I apologize for that. I love nature. I love watching raptors and shorebirds and that sort of thing. I spend more time than is normal doing it, but yeah. I hate David Muir.
0: You know, I think
1: so that's it.
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1: 90-year-old golf legend Gary Player was called sexist for referring to a reporter as a good-looking chick. But all was forgiven moments later when Tiger Woods ran him over. Yeah.
2: Play that the next one again that we played earlier. I mean, that is just something.
1: A New York pet company is willing to pay up to $1,000 an hour for someone willing to sniff dog breath. The title is Joy Behar's assistant.
3: Wow.
2: How about the way the audience howls? Oh, God. Oh, we live in coarse times.
3: Oh, that's right. Speaking of course, this won't take long, but Katie finally responded to the group text. My buddy Brian sent me this link in the New York Post. Uncanny warm-skinned robot built to feel as human as possible could show up in service worker roles. Yeah, service worker. That's right. Uncanny resemblance to Katie.
2: Oh, really?
4: I've been found out.
3: Are you the model for the love bot? Yes or no?
2: Oh, wow. It does look like you, which is a compliment because it's a very cute robot. But
3: yes.
4: Thank you, guys. Yeah, I was trying to keep that a secret, but apparently it's out now.
2: So the
4: That's
2: skin,
4: what I do on the side.
2: The skin is supposedly feels like skin and is warm.
3: Yes, that is a disturbing leap forward in the world of sex bots. My.
4: Hey, it pays well.
2: How?
3: My. Do you get like a couple of bucks per unit sold, or was it a flat fee thing?
2: Yeah.
4: Royalties. I definitely get a cut of each one.
2: Okay. Moving away from the fact that it looks like Katie. One thing about attractive people is they all look alike.
3: Robot Katie will not get pregnant, by the way. We're moving on from that.
2: Like all little attractive blondes look mostly alike. It's just like we get to the high attractive level of people, everybody looks the same. It's all of us down here in the bottom area that have varied appearances.
3: Exactly.
2: We're much more interesting. All look the same. But how do you have a world where you can have a robot that looks like that, talks to you, you know, tells you you're funny and smart and everything like that, has sex parts? I can't picture a way in which mankind survives that.
3: Nor I.
2: Dudes especially are not leaving their houses and like chasing sex anymore. When they have this girl in your bedroom doing whatever you want.
4: People are falling in love with robots that don't even have faces and aren't physical.
2: Right.
4: You know, now you give them that.
3: With warm skin?
2: Ew.
3: I've given up on humanity. It's actually quite liberating.
2: Okay. A little bigger picture here. Let's talk about God and the meaning of life a little bit. So you got the whole thing. Trump's in an argument with the Pope. I don't know how this all came about. So 60 Minutes did a big feature piece on the Pope, and the Pope came out pretty hard anti-war the last couple of weeks in this piece on 60 Minutes, which I assume Trump watched. I assume that's why Trump made the comments he made about the Pope not being a good Pope and ought to keep his mouth shut and all that sort of stuff. So that started the dust up between the Pope and Donald Trump. A number of people have pointed out, by the way, and I did some Googling on this to see if it's actually true, and it is. The Pope had no condemnation of Iran's massacre of tens of thousands of demonstrators.
3: Oh, that's odd.
2: Nothing to say about it. And I looked several different places. Pope Leo made no reference to Iran regime's cold-blooded slaughter of thousands of citizens. The silence of the killings was notable and controversial, says ChatGPT. And his later statements focused on opposing the U.S.-Israeli military response rather than condemning Iranian government's crackdown on its people.
3: And the fact that they would subjugate the entire world and all of its people in the name of fundamentalist Islam. Mr. Pope, does that ring a bell?
2: Well, I didn't care much what the Pope thought about war and peace and politics anyway, but you lost all credibility. You had nothing to say when 30,000 protesters were murdered in the street. I mean, you're going to criticize Trump. Whatever.
3: Yeah.
2: So you pick and choose the easy battles and the ones that'll get you a lot of social cred. Good for you. You get on 60 Minutes by and all the cool shows by denouncing Trump. It would be a kind of a difficult to denounce, you know, a dangerous a religion that might put a hit on you and this and that.
3: Well, he's very much of the mainstream of the American left. All you criticize is America. You never criticize other regimes or religions or whatever, unless they momentarily cooperate with Trump, then they're fair game. It's ridiculous. He has no credibility.
2: But with the Pope in the news, I re-looked up how many dang Catholics there are in the world and everybody else, because it helps to have a little perspective on that. If you consider Catholic part of Christian as opposed to its own thing, it depends on how Christianity is the biggest religion on the planet. But if you don't, if you separate them out as Catholic or whatever, Islam is now the biggest. There are a billion, almost 2 billion, 2 billion Muslims in the world. About a quarter of the world's population, about 2 billion Muslims. There are 1.4 billion Catholics, just Catholics alone.
3: Hmm.
2: And then you add in the Protestants, who are about a billion, and you're at 2.4 billion. So there are more Christians than Muslims, but depends on whether or not you consider Catholic part of the whole thing. I do.
3: I think for the purposes of our discussion, to not include Catholics and Protestants together would be hilariously foolish.
2: For the point of we're in a war with a fundamentalist Islam, yeah, I would agree.
3: Well, not only that, but just the as we've discussed in relation to the brilliant book, what's its face?
4: Moby Dick!
3: Which, that's right, Moby Dick. No, what the hell is that? Dominion. Tom Holland, is that right?
4: Yeah.
3: The entire underpinning of virtually everything we do as a society is based on Judeo-Christian principles. So on a very, very fundamental way, yeah, you've got to group those together. Christianity is absolutely the biggest, but Islam is coming on strong.
2: So
3: partly because it is so conquest oriented and will do so, slaughtering people as they go.
2: So then to make
0: it's
2: it
0: this
2: simple,
0: century's nightmare, jihadism.
2: Thank you, Mitt.
3: Thank you, Mitt.
2: To make it simple, just round it just for your own memory in case you're ever wondering. There are about 2 billion Muslims, about 2.5 billion Christians. So that's roughly what you got going on in the world. And about 60 million Catholics in the United States. That's the biggest group of anybody in the United States, about 60 million. Here's the number I don't think most people know, and it's fascinating. How many Jews are there in the world? You heard those other numbers, remember? 2 billion Muslims, 2.5 billion Christians. How many Jews are there in the world? 15 million, period. 15 million. Hardly anybody. Israel's got 7 million. United States has 6 million. That's practically everybody. A couple more million spread around the world. It's really quite amazing that there is so much controversy and hate and achievement out of such a tiny religion.
3: Look at Nobel Prize winners.
2: Oh, yeah. It's just, it's really stunning.
3: Yeah, it is.
2: So is that where the oldest conspiracy, as some people call it, that the fact that the Jews caused this and that, been going on for thousands of years, is it because Jews are so successful and people are envious, or it seems, how could that be? How could there be so many wealthy Jews and so many Nobel Prizes? There's got to be something going on. Is that it?
3: Yeah, it's a combination of envy and a weird sort of admiration. The fact that Jews are, whether by choice or by the other people's choice, often a distinct community in various countries. And so it's easy to view them with suspicion, and you combine that with jealousy, and you get for centuries everything from the Jews are actually vampires sucking the blood of our women to, you know, your Candace Owens, Tucker Carlson crap, that they're dictating American foreign policy, which is hilarious. But yeah, the common thread is, yeah, it's the Jews doing it. And if you look at like all the incarnations of it, it's impossible to take it seriously, except that it ends up with Jewish people being killed.
2: I feel like it's just so much better to look at it culturally. Like the reason that it's always a kid who wins the spelling bee every year, his family's from Asia or the Middle East, you know, wherever.
3: Southeast Asia, yeah. In short, yeah. Mm-hmm.
2: It's
3: because they control the world, Jack. Or, all those engineers being Indians, it's because they control the world.
2: Or it's a cultural thing to value, in this case, spelling, more than I think you should. But I just assume, have you known many Jewish people? They value education, and they live way below their means. I've known so many rich Jewish people. It's impressive how below their means they live and the way they, what they drive and what you wear and stuff like that. It's a cultural thing. Yeah. We should all do it.
3: Scholarship and financial sanity. Yeah. Are some of the tenets that you grow up with in Judaism. What was I going to say? It seemed important at the time. I flitted out of my head. Yeah, it's ugly. It's ugly and it's stupid.
2: So,
3: and I hate it.
2: We were talking. When were we talking about the AI sex bot? Was that this segment?
3: Yeah.
2: Earlier this segment? Wow, it seems like a lifetime ago.
3: Seems like ages ago, doesn't it?
2: But that looks just like Katie, and we went through that whole thing.
3: That's right. Good times.
5: Mm-hmm. Memories
3: we all
5: made.
3: Missed them.
2: It's it's just fascinating that we could have this budding revolution around AI that's, you know, going to change the world and this and that and things that couldn't even imagine, whatever, like, while at the same time, we got the oldest battles that have been going on for thousands and thousands and thousands of years, blaming the Jews for things. You wouldn't think those two things could exist simultaneously.
3: Yeah, I know.
2: Like, the whole blaming Jews for things is hotter than it's ever been in my lifetime, at the same time that AI is going to, you know, make it so you don't have to work.
3: Yeah, never again is now. It's right now. It's all over the world. I've got a dozen different headlines from different countries.
2: Or I guess the lesson that it doesn't matter what kind of advancements you make in science or medicine, the whole hating each other over religion and skin color ain't going to go away.
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2: All right, here's your freedom-loving quote of the day first. Been doing a series about war. This one is not exactly about war, but it's from a great warrior, Douglas MacArthur, who said, "Build me a son, O Lord, who will be strong enough to know when he is weak and brave enough to face himself when he is afraid. One who will be proud and unbending in honest defeat and humble and gentle in victory." Wow, that's some eloquence from the great general. Yeah, wow, mailbag. Final sorting. There we go. 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Jeff in SoCal writes, "Saying Frye now makes total sense. You live in the Bay Area." Is that a gay shot at you, Jack?
3: Might be.
2: I'll not have it.
4: It's a little, it's gayish. I can see that.
2: It's gay adjacent.
3: Yeah.
2: Let's see. Moving along. Oh, Millennial Matt with a helpful note. You were talking about why Apple's transcription is so horrible if AI is supposed to take over. Long and short of it is, Apple's using, like, basic out-of-date stuff that's kind of an embarrassment to the industry. I don't know. That's a great question, but a different one. He says, if you want to see what AI transcription is actually like, a better example would be to download an app or use a tool specifically made for this. Popular ones include Typeless, Whisper, with no E, or Whisperflow. I personally use Typeless, he writes. I'm writing this email with it as we speak. It manages grammar and formatting and nails the words with fantastic accuracy. I have over 65,000 words transcribed with it to date. It made my work production skyrocket because I can tear through emails faster than ever. Thanks, Millennial Matt.
4: I believe it, but I believe my point is still relevant, that so clearly it is not to the place where it's either cheap enough or easy enough or whatever to put it on all our phones.
2: I'm mystified why Apple is as bad as it is. They are. Cupertino, you're listening. Drop me a note, would you? Mailbag at armstrongandgetty.com. Why is your AI stuff so terrible still? Maybe they're trying to develop their own and they're just, because they don't want to buy it from somebody and they're just having trouble. I don't know. Let's see. Oh, boy. Bob in East Texas on the cow/lamb story. Jack, you related a friend. Back in the 70s, went on a field trip.
4: Probably would have been around 1980, I'm guessing. Yeah, field trip in grade school where they walked down to the butcher and they shot a steer in front of the kids and butchered it to show them where meat came from.
2: Well, first of all, Bob in East Texas, it's great to hear from you. A number of years ago, he's on in years, belonged to the Future Farmers of America, the FFA in Northern California. Group of us went on a field trip to a local rancher to watch a cow butchering, something we had all seen or participated in. Anyway, this man wearing with a large knife on his side says, "Follow me." So we did. We were walking down a path when we see a lamb tied up next to the path. If your kids are listening, folks,
5: make them listen because they need to toughen up.
4: If your kids are listening, make them listen.
2: We think nothing of it. The man stops suddenly, says nothing, grabs the lamb's head, reaches for the knife. Oh, I can't even say it out loud.
5: I need to listen and toughen up.
4: And I don't have to enjoy it. I understand the reality of it, but I don't have to look at it or ponder it all the time, do I?
2: So he does what must be done to end the lamb's days. Drops it on the ground. He starts down the path again, pulls out a rag, wipes the blade off, and says, "We'll come back for this one later." I have no memory of later, and none of us said a word the rest of the visit or afterwards.
4: Katie seems horrified by this, but you realize that is where all your meat comes from, of course.
6: Yeah, but like you said, I don't have to like it or watch it or hear about it.
4: But you gotta admit, for me too, because I grew up around this stuff, it's a little weird that we're horrified by it, yet I had hamburgers last night.
2: Oh, yeah, I can't wait to have a lamb chop tonight. Yeah, yeah. And Bob, I like your punchline, but it would take too much explaining, so thanks for the note. Let's see, do we have a minute? My gosh. Not to get serious again, but Matt is talking about the attack on the poor Jewish fellas in San Jose,
4: which got no national attention.
2: Exactly. So and it did get some regional attention. But he says, "I have a friend who got into a yelling match with a protester waving a Palestinian flag. And they yelled back and forth a little bit about, you know, his friend said, if you think this country is so bad, go back to your own country. Protester says, you don't know what country I came from. My friend says, yeah, but it's probably an asshole. And that was it. Well, NBC News Local, somehow somebody ran his plates on his company vehicle, figured out who he was, asked for comment from the company. He was driving an unmarked company car, but they ran his license plate and tried to figure out who this guy was and how dare he.
4: Doxed him, in effect.
2: And you're right. And he says, Joe, you're 100% correct about the Red-Green Alliance. Oh, my gosh, that's disturbing. Oh, all right. Let's end on a humorous note. This is a frequent correspondent, Ryan from Houston. He mentions one thing Facebook offers is it gives you memories what you posted each year on that day. Well, 16 years ago, I wrote, I can't wait to visit my mom and ride that sweet, sweet California bullet train. He says it's crazy to think a person born on that day that I posted it could be getting his driver's license. And California has laid the same amount of track today that they laid the day he was born. Zero.
4: Wow, that's
2: well
4: true.
2: Said, Ryan.
4: That's true.
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9: Reaches impasse. I'm Roxanne Evans, Fox News. The judge in the Massachusetts trial declared a mistrial today after the jury failed again to reach a verdict in Lindsay Clancy's court case for strangling her three young children to death, something she admitted. Fox's Brian Yenis outside the courthouse in Plymouth.
10: After 40 hours of deliberations over 6.5 days, this jury delivered a final note saying that with a heavy heart, they could not reach a unanimous decision as to whether Lindsay Clancy was criminally responsible for killing her three children. Clancy's attorney, Kevin Reddington, filed an emergency appeal to the state's Supreme Judicial Court to try to stop today's mistrial declaration. It was denied. Reddington claimed the judge should have investigated and replaced a lone male juror who Reddington says was identified in a jury note as someone who had doubt but refused to follow the law on reasonable doubt. Reddington said the jury was split 11-1 in favor of acquitting Clancy.
9: Prosecutors must decide whether to try Clancy again. Again, dismiss the charges or try to reach a plea deal. Meantime, she remains in a psychiatric hospital. A watchdog report alleges President Trump's former labor secretary drank on the job, misused funds, and oversaw a toxic work environment.
11: A report from the Labor Department's Office of Inspector General alleges former labor secretary Lori Chavez-Dreamer engaged in an inappropriate relationship with a member of her security detail and repeatedly directed staff to perform personal tasks on government time. It also accuses her of inappropriately combining personal and official travel, of violating the department's alcohol policies, and failing to report gifts. The report cites more than 500 documents, images, and videos, and includes interviews with dozens of current and former department staffers. Kristen Goodwin, Fox News.
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19: But Andrea, Fig Garden is too far away. 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
19: Wait, why are you speeding up?
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19: What? 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
20: No, a time machine truck.
19: Oh, no. Is it safe?
20: Yeah, I think so.
19: 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Oh, no!
18: 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Call all-Britain.

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3: And now, he is Armstrong and Getty.
4: Armstrong and Getty replay.
5: The whole crew's taking a bit of an extended Labor Day weekend break. Hope you're having a good time and enjoying the Armstrong and Getty replay. Golly gee, this is something. Bill Gates has issued the occasional messages on how he sees AI and its development and what it might bring in the future. And his latest is a 12-page humdinger, by golly. Gates issued a stark warning about AI's risks to employment in the human condition, saying that companies were barreling ahead with the technology and with no larger plan for the massive upheaval it would cause. Even under the best circumstances, the transition to this new AI era will be one of the most turbulent times in human history, he wrote in a 12-page essay. Right now, we are not preparing for it. I don't see evidence that leaders, experts, and communities are confronting the challenges adequately.
4: One of the most turbulent times in human history is a heck of a thing to throw around.
5: Mm-hmm. He decided to weigh in now, apparently, because he believes that there is not much time to prepare for the transition.
4: That's what I was wondering when he says that. What's he feel like the horizon is?
5: I don't think he was very, very specific. If he has been, I haven't come across it, but he's going to D.C. like now. He says he wants to talk to lawmakers. Quote, you have a chance to act now before unemployment rises sharply, communities are hurting, and public trust has eroded. Eroded further? Yikes.
4: That's interesting what he said there about the companies having no plan. That's not really their job. Or arena. I mean, how could they? So I'm trying to think of an example, but like when the car industry came along, you know, there was when cars became really popular, there was a very big concern that all of a sudden we had mobile bedrooms and people were going to be able to make out and have sex in cars. For the first time ever, you got a mobile bedroom. You used to have to either get a hotel or be at home. And that was just like swept the nation. I've read a bunch of articles about that from way back in, I think, in the 40s and 50s. It's really kind of hilarious in retrospect. But it wasn't the car industry's duty to come up with a plan for that.
5: Mm-hmm.
4: That was a byproduct of this new invention. Isn't it the same with AI? Yeah, I'm inventing this AI. It's a computer thing. It can learn itself, whatever like that. What's it going to do to people working? I don't know. You figure it out.
5: Well, right. And boy, this leads to an incredibly important tangent that I'll try to keep kind of brief. But yeah, let the companies pursue their self-interest. Because it's when government gets involved and mixes some politicians' opinion on what the public interest is with the private interest, that all of a sudden the free market gets completely skewed. Government itself becomes screwed up, and you're better off letting the free market function and then government stepping in where government should.
4: Yeah. I like Bill Gates weighing in on this because I think we've all gotten bamboozled a little bit on this, including myself. Like the AI, the people making these things, like Altman and Elon and Amodi, it's their job to figure out how humanity is going to adjust to it. No, it's mm-hmm. not.
5: Right.
4: And the only reason they're spinning it positively is so people will continue to invest and support it.
5: Right.
4: But they don't need to come up with a plan.
5: A few more specifics, because it's good to start the day with existential angst. Much of his essay focused on jobs, noting that entry and mid-level jobs are most at risk of being eliminated. He argued that AI will soon also affect blue-collar work, and the breadth and speed make it different from other workplace transitions.
4: Yeah.
5: And he cites the move from agriculture to office work, and that took generations. But that sectors like law, customer service, software, and manufacturing will feel AI's impact over the course of a single decade. And when AI can produce error-free work, if ever, it will be able to function on its own without a human checking in on it, and companies will have every economic incentive to let it need a strong, much stronger safety net. And he points out when factories closed, many locals saw more opioid deaths. Imagine similar pressures on both white-collar and blue-collar workers nationwide. And then one more note.
4: Both of my kids are going to be living in my house for the rest of my life.
5: That's correct. Get a bigger house. If you can afford it. Gates stressed the risk of cyber attacks on the grid, hospitals, and banks.
4: Yeah.
5: Fraud and surveillance will be widespread. AI will also enable governments to use deadly force without a human's input.
4: Yeah, it's funny. We have a tendency to talk about AI and the Chinese robots in warfare. Then yes. We talk about AI and the what it's going to do to the workplace. Then we talk about AI and criminals' abilities to hack into everything and act like those all three aren't going to be happening at the same time. It's not like those aren't separate entities at separate eras. They're all going to be right. happening at the same time.
5: It's not a checklist. It's a flood. Yeah. One more thought on relationships. Gates, and I think he's right, stressed that AI can be an echo chamber, which could have profound effects on children. Chatbots are addictive and can be a source of friction-free companionship, unlike humans, and can worsen critical thinking. This would be the worst possible time for humans to lose their critical thinking skills. In an era of deepfakes and misinformation that can be tailored to you individually, the ability to tell what is true from what is not becomes an essential life skill. Well, that's easy for you to say. He's a super genius. He's called for taxes on AI tokens. Are you familiar with the term token? It's a unit of computing power.
4: Okay.
5: So I've got my little AI company, and I pay one of the many companies that is building the data centers for a certain number of tokens so I can do my AI stuff.
4: Okay, Bill Epstein Gates. So, and this money the government gets from these tokens, what are they going to do with this? What's the genius plan for that?
5: Well, these tokens, these taxes, could delay companies' rush away from human labor, and those taxes could also fund a social safety net for restraining people whose jobs won't exist.
4: So part of
5: retraining, not restraining.
4: So part of it is a punishment to slow them down. Nobody's slowing down China. And then the other end is a safety net, which, you know, I don't have a lot of optimism on crafting safety nets, so... that part I didn't like of the Bill Gates spiel.
5: Yes, I'm not sure what the alternative is, and neither does anybody else.
4: I don't know why this hadn't occurred to me before. Maybe I'm the only one, but it's almost funny that the industry, the heavyweights discussing how we're going to handle the problem of AIs are the people that are making it. They didn't need to do that at all. when you invented the internet, I don't remember people putting out big pieces, you putting out a big piece about how the internet was going to destroy people's lives. Maybe you didn't understand that, but it made all kinds of stuff bad and good, but you didn't. Was it your job to figure out the bad stuff? Why is it AI's job to figure out the bad stuff?
5: That's an interesting philosophical and governmental question, because if you are putting out a product that is just patently dangerous, then yes, you need to figure out how to make your product less dangerous. But if it's dangerous because of how productive it is, that's we're into a weird gray area. And again, dislocation, and a lot of you I know, and I want to tip my cap to your opinion, think, dudes, this is like the steam engine and the cotton gin and everything else. It will create jobs. It will not remove them.
4: I hope you're right. I don't think you are.
5: I am voicing that, so they are part of the discussion. I pray they're right. And I always thought I have a pretty good imagination, but maybe I just lack imagination as to how that will look. But friends, here is the rub. Even if you believe that, that in spite of the massive amount of change, we can adjust and reallocate resources and labor and the rest of it, it's the pace of change that will be so mind-blowing. And it's the sort of thing governments have never had to deal with. I mean, hell, slow-paced demographic change, they suck at. I mean, great piece, Holman Jenkins, Wall Street Journal today. He's talking, his message was essentially, hey, socialists, we've already run out of other people's money to spend. Look at the United States. Look at our budget. The budget is the safety net. Everything else is a minor part of the budget. With rising interest rates, we've already run out of money for our social safety net. Tax the billionaires, the oligarchs. Yeah, we know. But anyway, if they're that bad at adjusting to the very slow graying of America, picture if all that S happens in a month and a half.
4: So is all this talk from Elon about we won't need money in the future and it'll we'll have 10 times the economy or 30 times the economy or whatever, and the same thing from the other big leaders, is that all just to try to have some positive news out there about AI? Because without that, it would be all negative?
6: Well, to your question specifically, Elon is absolutely brilliant, but he has huge blind spots, too. And this might be one of them, the socioeconomic realities of what he's talking about.
4: Yeah, one of his biggest blind spots is everybody ain't like you, dude.
6: Right. Yeah.
4: We're not all super geniuses who only care about, you know, working and getting to Mars.
6: Right. That's why I work really hard on that, because as an iconoclast, also known in some quarters as a weirdo, I've tried to understand that, okay, my perception is different than a lot of people's. So.
4: Wow. I have a completely new perspective of this whole thing now because of that Bill Gates piece. And I can't believe that I didn't notice this. It's not the industry's job to figure out the downside. When has it ever been?
6: No, we need to depend on government.
4: Well, us, we need to depend on us. We're the government.
6: Oh,
4: but
6: boy.
4: The idea of taxing them to the point that they're too slow that we can figure it out, that's a terrible idea. That's a terrible idea, Bill. Sorry.
6: You think?
4: Spent too much time on the island.
6: Wow. That was out of the box.
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1: Hey gang, CG here. 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
2: As three tigers performed in a Russian circus recently, the ring itself came down and one of the tigers jumped right out into the crowd, prowling around. A few people screamed. Others tried to shield their children and at least one just kept on filming as a circus worker walked right up to the big cat. Brave guy.
3: Where was that that happened, where the tiger got loose?
4: Russia.
5: A Russian circus. It used to be you could attend a Russian circus and, you know, be assured of high quality. Not anymore.
3: That's one thing about living in the United States is sometimes because we go way too far with our safetyism and lawyers and people getting sued. But you do anything and you can assume it's safe. Mm-hmm. If I'm in a foreign land, you know, if I'm in Mexico and I'm at a circus, I think, do they have these tigers under control? I mean, you don't know.
5: Well, right. Yeah, I think anybody who's traveled a lot has had the experience of, you know, I've not attended a bullfight and I won't, but I've seen them on, you know, a video, a film, whatever, thinking, boy, that fence is low. Fence is really low. And sure enough, you know, there'll be a bull charging around goring people 10 minutes later.
3: We'll check in on the war with Iran.
5: In the U.S., we would have a 25-foot fence with a razor wire that tilted inward and then a big screen in case the bull, you know, spat or something like that to protect everybody. We're way the other way. Sorry, go ahead.
3: Since you just brought up the whole safetyism, I was reading a piece in the Dispatch by somebody who was living in England and coming to the United States and how helicoptery we are in this country compared to England even. Mm-hmm. And like the percentage of kids that walk or ride their bike to school is like half in England. In the United States, it's now like 10%, whereas it used to be half not mm-hmm. that many decades ago, but it's dropped off a cliff because we don't feel like, you know, it's okay for kids to walk two blocks or half a mile or ride their bike or whatever like we used to. God, we're probably way more closer to the schools in general now than we were decades ago. I mean, there are fewer people, you know, we're more suburban now than we were back then.
5: Yeah, I happened to read that piece, and they point out that some of our zoning rules and regs and laws in America have caused a really weird layout of our society.
3: But I thought it was interesting. They made the point that in England, at least their perception was, nobody would have blinked at leaving your 10-year-old at home by themselves for a couple of hours, where in the United States, it's seen as literally a crime some places.
5: Right. So we got this note from Scott, who says, this sentence is actually grammatically correct. And some of the buffaloes in the sentence are capitalized. I'm going to clap my hands to indicate when something is capitalized.

0: as a sentence. Yeah. Buffalo, right. Buffalo, Buffalo, Buffalo.
1: But to write out what you've stated, it means you need number one, past tense. And I believe a dash. I'm going to clap my hands again. The first one is capitalized merely because it's the first word in the sentence, but it is also the proper name of the city in New York. Buffaloed, Buffalo, Buffalo, Buffaloed. I'm sorry, I missed. Buffaloed, Buffalo, Buffalo, Buffaloed, Buffalo, Buffaloed, Buffalo, Buffalo.
0: Oh, I see. Buffaloed, yeah. Buffalo. Right.
1: Buffaloed, Buffaloed,
0: Buffalo, Buffalo.
1: The city of bullied city of Buffalo, Buffalo dash Buffalo, Buffaloes, because you need the plural there. Buffaloed, Buffalo, Buffalo. So while they are victims
0: of
1: while they are victims of Buffalo, Buffalo, Buffaloing, they in turn are buffaloing their fellow Buffalo, Buffalo.
0: Right.
1: Which is really a study of human nature, Buffalo nature or something.
0: That might be the funniest clip you've ever played, Michael.
1: Scott, thanks for giving me a headache.
0: Please clap.
2: Please clap.
1: Oh, Lord. Oh, I need to lie down.
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2: The national debt hitting a staggering milestone, topping $40 trillion for the first time. A big portion of the spending is coming from rising defense costs, including the war in Iran, in addition to safety net programs like Social Security and Medicare. Interest on the deficit and President Trump's tax cuts.
3: Yeah.
2: The exploding debt is already hitting Americans with higher borrowing costs and raising the cost of living.
3: Nice job, ABC. Is that ABC? Nice job, ABC. I expect that of MSNBC. Yeah, the $40 trillion debt is because of the war in Iran and Trump's tax cuts.
4: She could have been reading aloud from the New York Times account.
3: Give me a break.
4: On track to borrow more than blah, blah, blah, including spending on the war in Iran and sweeping tax cuts that Republicans enacted in 2025.
3: Oh, my God. That is so outlandish.
4: Here's your lead. America's gross national debt topped $40 trillion for the first time on Wednesday, an ominous milestone for an economy that sits on a shaky fiscal foundation after decades of borrowing to pay for the rising costs of the military. It's the first thing all of them mention, social safety net programs and President Trump's tax cuts. Just a point of interest, national defense is 13% of the budget. Social Security plus Medicare plus quote-unquote health is 40%.
3: 40%.
4: Then you add income security and veterans benefits and services, which we are in favor of, certainly. So you're looking at like 50% of the budget to 13 is social safety net programs. But all the media lists defense first.
3: And actually,
4: honesty is dead.
3: And of course, the war with Iran is adding to our debt. But it's such to call it a drop in a bucket would be overstating it in terms of the cause of the fact that we're at a $40 trillion debt. And it being unsustainable, this is one of the many reasons why we're never going to deal with this until we collapse. Get the rest of her report, because this is an interesting point she made.
5: This didn't happen overnight. Under both Republicans and Democrats, the government has been spending more than it makes in taxes for 26 years on everything from health care to stimulus benefits to tax cuts and spending. And just like those credit card bills, the longer you ignore it, the worse it gets, the tougher the choices.
3: I remember we used to talk about Mark Steyn's book, America Alone, a lot back when it came out. But there's a great chart in there making the point at whether it's a Republican, whether it's a Democrat, whether it's good times, whether it's bad times, no matter what.
4: Divided government.
3: Yes.
4: One party government.
3: It doesn't matter what's going on.
4: Right.
3: We spend more than we take in. And then for news sources to like, to put it on Trump is just hilarious, especially when the big driver of the whole thing is the welfare state.
4: Sure. Sure. Is Trump guilty of the same thing all the rest of them are?
3: Of course he is. But he's not more guilty than Joe Biden, Barack Obama, George W. Bush. All the presidents have added to this over the years.
4: Yeah.
3: And
4: yeah,
3: not dealt with, or you really should put it on the Congress more than the president. Congress doesn't deal with it. They should suck it up and bite the bullet and all come together and risk getting booted out of office to deal with these things like a long, long time ago.
4: Wow. Courage and morality. That's cute. Our debt to GDP is unprecedented except in a world war. And we're essentially at peace, certainly by the standards of world wars. And our economy is roaring and there's absolutely no excuse for this. One final nit I would like to pick, the idea that tax cuts are responsible for this is obscenely twisting the truth.
3: Now,
4: as a budgetary analysis, I get that. But I think those of us who are A, lovers of liberty and limited government, and B, sane, understand
3: I'm a lover of my own money staying in my pocket.
4: Yeah, that too. You've got to look at government in terms of zero-based budgeting. A tax cut is not an expenditure. And to suggest that it is again, twisting the truth, you know, standing the truth on its head.
3: It works.
4: It's just a question of spending.
3: Yeah, it sure works politically, though.
4: Now, if you want to talk about balancing a budget and say, well, we've got to have a certain level of taxation, okay, fine. But if my taxes are cut, that doesn't have money go out of the treasury. They never had that money. So anyway, I think everybody gets the point. But it's funny. I'm feeling very discouraged today because our politics is utterly uninterested in doing the right thing. And our media is utterly uninterested in A, honesty, and B, doing the right thing.
3: I feel like I'm guilty of calling everything the biggest story in the world, but this is truly the biggest story in America. Should be. It's the biggest one we ignore, certainly.
4: Yeah.
3: And
4: for several reasons.
3: Tip of the cap to Rush Limbaugh. What year was it that he got so much attention for saying nobody cares about the national deficit or the debt? And he got a fair amount of pushback, but he was right. He got pushback from fiscal conservatives. You can't say that. The Republican platform is we care about the debt. No, it's not. It's kind of like the saying we really like about your priorities are what you do, not what you say they are. Yeah. Look at the end of the day. What did you spend your time on? That was your priority. Whether you call it your priority or not, if you spent more time scrolling your phone than you did talking to your kid, then your priority is scrolling your phone. That's just a fact. But if you are a party who doesn't do anything about the debt, you can't claim it's your priority.
4: No, it's a pose.
3: Yeah, so yeah. Good on Rush Limbaugh when he finally just announced nobody cares about it.
4: And understand, he wasn't saying that nobody should care about it.
3: No.
4: He's just saying that, no, there's no constituency for this. We've gone around the bend. Nobody cares.
3: And again, take today, since we hit $40 trillion, to say some of the things I've said before that I know are downers and not fun. But my favorite analysis of this I've ever heard a year or so ago was Yuval Levin, who's one of the smartest people out there, talking about the most likely thing that's going to happen with this debt, and this is depressing, is not some day where we all wake up and, oh, my God, the sky is falling and this and that. No, it's just we're going to slowly over time become a less dynamic country where it's much less likely that you can start a business and move up the socioeconomic ladder and have more than your parents had and all that sort of thing. We'll just become like France and Great Britain. And it's not going to be all of a sudden and a headline and what do we do about this? It's going to gradually just change us into something much, much worse.
4: And remember, in a system like that, you get much less liberty because the government needs everybody to follow the 1,000,006 rules. So we will become very much like, yeah, Britain and France. And it's incredibly disappointing.
3: Taxes will be higher. Services will be less. And not just like regular income tax. It's going to be everything. Every kind of fee you can possibly imagine will be attached to everything to try to just stay afloat all the time.
4: Right, right, yeah. So I find myself discouraged about the very topic. I was tempted to unleash my brilliant screed about inflation and how insidious it is, but if nobody cares, ooh, nobody cares.
3: I got a question, though. So I'm always complaining about financial statistics that don't include inflation. When they announce that Spider-Man is the biggest opening in movie history, and a quick look at an inflation calculator will tell you that it's not even the biggest opening in the last 10 years, let alone in history, because of inflation and all that sort of stuff. Same with, like, you know, this Major League Baseball player, the highest paid player ever. Well, no, here's somebody in 1998 who actually is making more money on inflation. But you get that. How does that factor into the $40 trillion debt? How do you adjust for inflation on that?
4: That's an excellent question. I was talking about the other side of that coin earlier, where one of the strategies politicians use and central banks use to survive enormous debt is you inflate your currency. You pump more and more of your currency into the market so that $1,000,000 you owed is much less significant today than it was when you borrowed it 5 years ago. Because $1,000,000 isn't worth what it used to be. So you can inflate your way out of debt. The problem is, folks, I think you're probably way ahead of me. That's an insidious tax. They've taxed your income. They've taxed your savings. They've reduced the value of everything you've busted your ass to get together in your life so they can continue to overspend to buy votes and to pay off their cronies. So, I'm sorry. So how do you look at debt with that perspective?
3: So is the $40 trillion similar to the Spider-Man opening, not as big as it sounds, adjusted for inflation to 6 years ago? Or is it the other way?
4: Well, yes. And that's why it's such a great question. Yes, except that our ability to pay it off has also been weakened, like at precisely the same rate. Now, okay, so all right, we got $40 trillion in debt. Good news: General Motors just sold, just paid, you know, $1 billion in taxes. Well, okay, so that $40 trillion ain't what it used to be. Neither is that $1 billion.
3: Yeah, that's a good point, because those go change at the same rate. Like, I don't have to pay a bill for the Spider-Man movie. The fact that it went up. If I did, then, you know, my money went up.
4: And just so you know, and 90%, I'd really love to talk to, like, top political consultants. And I kind of asked Karl Rove this question when we were hanging out with him at the RNC a couple of years ago. But what percentage of politics is aimed at people who have no idea what they're talking about?
3: We have asked that question to so many smart people, and they never answered honestly.
4: Oh, no, no.
3: Ever.
4: No, no.
3: They never even come close to say, look, we know, us political scientists behind the scenes know that whatever the number is, and it might be shockingly high, 28% of people don't have any idea what they're talking about. None.
4: I think you mean 78. And Charles Krauthammer hinted at that in his The Things That Matter. He said, look, politics is stupid and grubby, but if you win at that, then you get to do the things that matter. So I think those pros would tell you, well, yeah, the vast majority of people have no idea what they're talking about. Their eyes glazed over 1/5 of the way through your little explanation of inflation your way out of debt. And so all your efforts are wasted. I appreciate the effort. It's super cute. They'd pat me on the head and say, but I got to go get votes. And I get it. But what I was starting to say was, trust me, the politicians and the central banks of the world, they haven't heard my screed about inflating your way out of debt and said, oh, my God. No, they're like, yes, that's what we do. Of course, that's what we do, you silly fool. But no voters understand it.
3: Wow. Japanese robots take me now.
4: Chinese, but what?
3: Chinese robots take me now. I'm sorry. I was looking at the television. I just saw a race. Have you seen the race where they got the robots running and they run faster than Usain Bolt, but one of them runs off the track and straight into a wall?
4: No, but I wish I'd seen it. I think I have seen that. Yeah.
3: It's really good. Anyway, we got other stuff on the way. Stay here.
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2: To read on this topic is called Joseph Anton. I read it a couple of years ago by Salman Rushdie. That's the name he lived under. Not a pseudonym he wrote under because he wanted to have a cool pen name. No, it's the name he hid from murderous Islamic thugs. He had to live under that name for many, many years, away from his kids and wife and all of his friends, for fear of being killed by Islamists because of a book he wrote.
3: Right. Jonathan Rosen wrote a brilliant piece for the Free Press that really made an impression on me. And he talks about the very things Jack mentioned. And he remembers hearing about the fatwa. He had recently dropped out of graduate school. He was a writer himself. And he said it seemed absurd that a best-selling novelist born in India, living in London, famous around the world, might be murdered because the octogenarian ruler of an Islamist theocracy thousands of miles away had called for his head, like the Red Queen shouting off with their heads in Alice in Wonderland. And then he said, and though the Ayatollah died 4 months later, it soon became apparent that Rushdie's novel was no match for a few sentences read over the radio calling on, quote, all valiant Muslims wherever they may be, to kill the author of the Satanic Verses and anyone else who helped bring his blasphemous book into the world. And there's a lot more to this, and I'm going to touch on it as time allows. But the takeaway for me was the calling card, the announcement by the Ayatollah on behalf of fundamentalist Islam is that if you offend us, we will kill you and everyone you work with, wherever you are on earth, till the end of time, because we have that right.
2: See the bombing last weekend in New York City.
3: Right.
2: Bombing.
3: Right, right, which goes on. And he makes the point, among others, that Rushdie was persuaded to make a public apology in the early days of his death sentence, his forever global death sentence. And the dying Ayatollah fired back, quote, even if Salman Rushdie becomes the most pious man of all time, it is incumbent on every Muslim to employ everything he has, his life and his wealth, to send him to hell. That's fundamentalist Islam, folks. There it is. There it is.
2: Well, and what Rushdie couldn't believe. First of all, he got stabbed, a couple of years ago? He got attacked on a stage by a Muslim lunatic, almost died, lost his eye. And I haven't read Knife where he describes that whole thing because it sounds too gruesome for me. But back in the time of the fatwa, Rushdie was so amazed at how many governments, including his own, where he lived in Great Britain, made statements of, we shouldn't be offending Muslims. And that's, we stand on the side of, those who
3: respect.
2: Don't. Yes, exactly. Yes. That sort of thing. They didn't take the side of free speech. They took the side of let's not offend radical Muslims.
3: Wow. I just asked you to, get some of the garbage off your lawn and you're going to murder me now. I don't think the sin was asking, hey, any chance you'll clean that up? But, I haven't come up with much to worth listening to in the past 30 years. I know. But one thing I used to say about Portland is they think they can passive their way out of this. And a lot of the Western world thought, and some still think, although like in Britain and France, they're waking up in a hurry, in Germany and Sweden and other places, they think they can passive their way out of fundamentalist Islam. It's a terrible, terrible mistake. But let me read just a little more of Rosen's piece. The question remains urgent even after the joint American and Israeli strikes on the early morning of Feb 28 to mark a new phase in the long war waged by the Islamic Republic of Iran, which came into the world chanting death to America and death to Israel. I've been thinking a great deal about the fatwa now that the murderous regime the Ayatollah founded in 1979 is teetering on the bloody brink, because it may yet be that all of the proxies nurtured over the years by the Islamic Republic for its apocalyptic showdown with the Jewish state and the West, after all the billions spent on Islamist militias, ballistic missiles, and global terrorism, plus $500 billion on its nuclear weapons program in pursuit of its endlessly repeated aim of, quote, wiping Israel off the map. It is a few sentences read aloud on Radio Tehran, mere breath, that will remain its most successful method of exporting the Islamist revolution even after the murderous regime it created goes down.
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5: Deadlocked. I'm Deborah Valentine, Fox News. Massachusetts Judge William Sullivan declaring a mistrial in the triple murder trial of Lindsey Clancy. Fox's Brian Yenis with the latest from Plymouth.
6: District Attorney Tim Cruz said this trial was not about the mental health care system. It was about Clancy's three children, Cora, Dawson, and Callan. The state Supreme Court denied a defense emergency appeal to stop the mistrial. Clancy's attorney Kevin Reddington argued the judge should have replaced a lone holdout juror who had doubt but refused to follow the law on reasonable doubt. Reddington says the jury was split 11-1 for acquittal and later blasted that holdout male juror outside court. The DA has not said if they will retry this case, but in the meantime, Lindsey Clancy remains at the psychiatric hospital until that decision is ultimately made.
5: Clancy remains at the Tewksbury Hospital, a state-run medical and psychiatric facility, awaiting a status hearing in the case that is scheduled for September 29th. A one-time gay Christian podcaster from Los Angeles is charged with making repeated social media threats against President Trump.
7: Federal investigators say this anti-Trump activist hailed the White House Correspondents' Dinner shooter as a hero and used his social media platforms to make repeated calls for President Trump to be killed. A federal indictment reads that in March, Benjamin Azariah Southworth posted a video on Instagram and said, "Kill Donald Trump, kill that mother-blanking pedophile in the White House, kill that traitor of the United States Constitution." The federal complaint reads the suspect has a personal website that also sells Kill Trump stickers. He also allegedly posted a video of himself transporting into the Oval Office and raising a knife to the president. Southworth is federally charged with threats against the president, cyberstalking, and harassing communications.
5: Fox's Matt Finn reporting. 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
5: The whole crew is taking a bit of an extended Labor Day weekend break. 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
7: You just drop whatever's on your fingers, plenty, onto the surface of the product. You'll receive a notification to your phone telling you if that drink is safe to consume or not. And if your drink has been spiked, your live location is immediately sent to your safety network that you've connected to the app.
8: So this is like a litmus test to see if somebody drugged your drink when you weren't looking.
5: Indeed, yeah. These young, one in particular, University of South Florida grad students, 22-year-old Addison Bounds, former beach volleyball player. She co-founded Elora Armor, a brand that includes, they hope to include bracelets, pendants, keychains, and maybe phone cases that can alert if a drink has been drugged. And again, not only do you get the positive test, but it immediately alerts everybody in your network who you designate, hey, Addison just got a drugged drink. Here's where she is. It's wow. Brilliant to me. Love it.
8: Is it that prevalent?
5: Having raised a couple of daughters, one who is quite sociable, it is something they think about and are aware of. How often it actually happens, I don't know. More than you'd like as a dad.
8: Well, yeah.
5: So we were working our way through nine things experts wish you'd do in midlife to increase longevity. We discussed at fair length, do interval training, run errands with a friend, which seems silly. But again, listen to the podcast, the last segment, Armstrong and Getty on Demand. If you missed it, you ought to subscribe. It downloads automatically. You don't have to do any work at all. Number three, eat fermented foods. And I'm like, what? But they go into a healthy gut microbiome, which is associated with healthy aging, closely tied to the immune system, and helps to control inflammation in the body. Which reminds me, I read another piece in the New York Times about they're discovering more and more that inflammation, like, is not the symptom, it's the disease. A cancer doctor, a heart disease doctor, and a dementia doctor got together and realized we're all treating the same thing. But nobody's quite sure what to do about it because certain kinds of inflammation are important. They keep us alive. And Lord knows there are companies making billions of dollars off of poor people who hear about this and say, oh, I'm going to take this supplement or this berry or whatever. And most of them are stealing your money. But you do what you want. I'll do what I want. But one of the best ways to care for your microbiome, for some reason, according to experts, is to feed it fermented foods, which add more good microbes to the mix. You could start your day with a bowl of yogurt. I actually do most days. Or incorporate, and which of these words am I making up? Kimchi, kombucha, kefir, or sauerkraut into your diet? Those are all real.
8: I know several, more than one. I think I know three. Longtime sober alcoholics who ended up drinking again because of kombucha.
5: Oh, really?
8: Because it's got alcohol in it.
5: Oh, it does.
8: Or some versions happen.
5: Worth knowing.
8: I didn't know that.
5: All right. Number four, lift weights. And they talk about muscle strength and
8: every day.
5: I do staving that every day. Off frailty. Quit bragging. And interestingly, along with the fairly obvious stuff, along with its practical benefits, resistance training causes your muscles to release signaling molecules called myokines, some of which help tamp down inflammation in the body. So resistance training. Number five, include a little protein in every meal. You don't need to go crazy. Just you need protein, take in protein.
8: Does it say how much you should get today? How many grams or pounds? Or I try to get several pounds of protein every day.
5: That's a bit much. The general guideline of 0.8 to 1.2 grams of protein per kilogram of body weight. Marge, I have to do math.
8: In kilograms?
5: Oh,
8: I don't know how many kilograms I weigh.
5: That translates to 54 to 81 grams of protein per day for a 150-pound adult. So, I don't know. Number six, take the stairs, which is obviously more than just taking the stairs. Experts talk about the importance of incorporating regular movement into your day-to-day life, not just during a dedicated gym session, says this one doctor. I wouldn't call it exercise. I would call it physical activity. And you can get it in all sorts of ways. Take the stairs instead of the elevator. Walk instead of drive. If you do have to drive, intentionally park far away from the entrance. Over time, those steps add up and can make a real difference for your health. This one I didn't suspect was coming. Get the shingles vaccine. And this was crazy to me.
8: I haven't done that.
5: Oh, my God. My buddy Austin got the shingles, Jack. Seriously, it was like he was being tortured by... Oh, my God. Did you just say that? Tell me my headphones. He got it because the shingles virus lays dormant in your body if you had chickenpox as a kid and can be reinvigorated and cause you horrific, torturous pain for weeks.
8: So you don't get it from prostitutes?
5: Not from prostitutes. Rarely. Almost sometimes never from prostitutes.
8: That's why I thought it was in the clear.
5: So get the shingles vaccine. Here's the crazy part. There's growing evidence that the vaccine to prevent shingles also protects against dementia.
8: Oh.
5: Reducing the risk of cognitive decline by roughly 20%.
8: Wow, 20%?
5: I don't trust every study that bears a little thigh and gives me the come hither look. I like to see him replicated once or twice. But other vaccines, specifically the influenza, pneumococcal, and Tdap vaccines, may also offer some benefits. Scientists don't know exactly why this is, but one hypothesis is that by preventing infections, the vaccines protect against major causes of, here we are again, inflammation in the brain and body. Plus, you do not want freaking shingles. Trust me.
8: Or the Tdap. You don't want, I had the whooping cough, which is right. The P in the Tdap.
5: Whoop, there it was. Make a list of your parents' chronic health conditions. Why? Talk to your doctor. Ask which signs or symptoms you should watch out for and what you can do about them. Some of them you can't do much about. Some of them you can. And number 9, Jack, you're going to hate this one. The loosest. you're going to hate this one. You are, you know what, folks? Some days it's less trouble to just go with them. You know what I mean? Number 9, go to bed at the same time every night.
8: Hilarious.
5: Getting too little sleep is associated with several health conditions, including obesity, diabetes, heart disease, and dementia. Perhaps unsurprisingly, it's also linked to a shorter lifespan.
8: I think I do actually go to sleep pretty much the same time every night. It's just always
5: 3 a.m. and you get up at 5.
8: It's always later than I had planned, but it's probably pretty consistent.
5: Interestingly enough, perhaps most important is trying to stick to a consistent bedtime. One study from 2024 found that sleep regularity, going to bed and waking up at roughly the same time every day, was an even stronger predictor of mortality than sleep duration, which is interesting.
8: Yeah, we had some sleep study while you were on vacation that was all about that, the importance of having a schedule. I think most of us have a schedule for getting up because you get up at the same time every day. The bedtime is the hard one, but...
5: Oh, I slept like a baby on vacation. Oh, so good. So good. Anyway, that's your 9 things experts wish you do to in midlife to increase your longevity. We will post it at armstrongandgetty.com. You might get paywalled. I do not know.
8: Which is the hardest one, do you think?
5: The hardest one. Depends who you're asking. For myself?
8: Getting the exercise every day? For most people, I mean.
5: For most people. Probably, maybe weight training.
8: I mean,
5: lifting weights, just resistance training.
8: I am in the gym every day, but one of the main reasons I'm in the gym every day is I live in a neighborhood that comes with a gym and it's within walking distance. If I had to drive across town and park in a parking lot and go in like every other gym I've ever been a member of, you don't go near as much. So
5: yeah,
8: part of it is just the convenience.
5: Speaking for myself, and man, maintaining social relationships, friendships a priority is hard for me because I'm a bit of an introvert.
8: I've got, I'm practically a zero on that one. So yeah, that's the hardest one for me, definitely.
5: Should I call a buddy and see if he wants to, I don't know, have a bourbon or go hit balls or whatever, or I could just read this book. Yeah, I'm working on it. Because I believe the whole... social relationships are as important as like anything right. you can do as you age thing. I believe that.
8: But I'll make this clear. Those of you who do it on a regular basis because you love it and you crave it, you don't get credit for that.
5: No, none. Zero credit.
8: You're doing it because you like it and you crave it. There are other people like us. We do not crave it. So it's not like constantly gnawing at me all day long. Gee, I sure wish I could get together with somebody and hang out. That is not gnawing at me all day.
5: I have a relationship with that almost exactly the same as I and a lot of people have with getting in the gym. I for whatever reason, I have a block. I don't want to do it. I feel like, oh, I'm nervous about it or think it'd be better to just stay at home. I'll just stay home alone. But every single time I do it, I'm glad I did it.
8: Luckily, I've created the habit with the gym now. It'd be very uncomfortable to not go. It would feel very weird.
5: Yeah, but what about the social thing? That's what I'm saying.
8: The fact that there was a time in my life where running an errand, you'd practically always do it with somebody.
5: Yeah.
8: And it was way more fun. And we're finding out mentally healthy for you.
5: Yeah, yeah. I was reading the other day about how useful proximity is and how, and this is, boy, I can tell you this is true. Having kids is such a great social connector. You almost would have to be like a real angry misanthrope to not mix and interact and meet people, interesting people, annoying people, smart people, whatever, through your kids. And when that goes away, again, if you're an introvert, it's easier to not do that. But yeah. Yeah, I look back fondly at that time as a kid. Hey, I got to go get something at the mall. You want to come? Yeah, was the answer like 100% of the time.
8: Right. Yeah, you might go to the DMV together.
5: Right.
8: You're just going to hang out and talk to your appointment or whatever. Now
5: I'm going to stare at my phone. I'm going to doom scroll alone. That'll make me happy.
1: Armstrong and Getty.
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9: I find this incredibly interesting. Trying to define what's addiction or not. Nobody's ever figured that out, and we never will, but you got to maybe someday we will, but you got to draw the line somewhere of what's an addiction and what's just I really like it and it's hard to not do it.
10: Right. Yeah.
9: That's one part of it. And then do businesses get to try to maximize how much you like their product?
10: And where is the line crossed?
9: Yeah.
10: Sure.
9: Yeah.
10: It's funny. That reminds me of, there's a fair amount of coverage in a number of the big news outlets about how a lot of the world has turned on legalized marijuana. We're seeing psychosis levels for teens skyrocket.
9: They're scromiting.
10: The damage to lungs from, pot use is now better understood. Certainly it depends how you take it in, but, and the social media, like pot use, as a lover of liberty, it might come down to, it's not taxes that keep me from smoking cigarettes, for instance, or, you know, my parents' disapproval or 100 other things. It's that I know it'll kill me and I like being alive.
9: Mm.
10: And does it just need to be social pressure and awareness, and certain people will fall through the cracks? That's the problem with paternalism. It tends to creep and creep and creep and creep. But at the same time, more judgment. If you're on social media all the time, you're wasting your life and you're an idiot. More of that, more derision, less. That doesn't rhyme. It's got to rhyme.
9: Yeah, it does.
10: More derision, less regulation. But I'm close. I'll work on it.
9: Did you have a comment, Katie?
11: Oh, no, just the thought on pot use. I'm in a bunch of mom groups on various social networks. The amount of moms defending smoking pot while pregnant is unbelievable.
9: Really?
11: Yeah.
9: Wow.
10: Yeah, you're a selfish idiot.
11: You are
10: a selfish idiot and a child abuser. We need more of that.
11: Yeah, my mind was blown. I saw one. Oh, I did it with all three of my kids and they're all fine.
9: Oh my God.
11: Yeah. Yeah.
9: Oh my God. Wow, that's the interesting thing about the whole pregnancy world, as you've probably noticed. And it's true all the way through parenting. You got people that are so far over here on the so careful, you know, won't drink tap water when they're pregnant or whatever. I mean, yeah. So, you know, and then the, you know, the drink and smoke pot crowd. Yeah, I did it with my other kids and they're fine. And at all stages in between. I know, speaking of the pot use, I'm aware of a parent who became aware their high schooler was smoking pot on a regular basis and became aware of the whole, and I didn't know much about this either. I don't know much about vaping because it came into the world after I was around any smoking of any kind, mm-hmm. nicotine, pot, whatever. But, man, it's got no smell, and it's, like, tiny. So between the fact that you can't smell it and can't see it, it's really hard to police.

0: happy with my life at the time. And I am an alcoholic who does not drink and has not for a long time. But it seemed like a good idea to start smoking cigarettes for some reason. So I bought a pack of cigarettes and a lighter, which I had never done in my life. I didn't know how to do it. I bought a pack of cigarettes at a convenience store, and I said, does it come with a lighter, or do you need to buy a lighter, or how does this work? And the guy laughed at me. Cause, you know.
1: As well, he should.
0: You know, what are you doing buying cigarettes at your age, and you don't know how it works?
1: Oh, you're starting to smoke, you think?
0: Which is kind of the point. I talked to a friend of mine who is a helper in the world of not drinking, and I haven't for almost 20 years, and he said, Jack, nobody starts smoking in their 50s, which is a pretty good line. It's true.
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1: So, as discussed previously, in contrast to the whole Dolly Parton aesthetic, you've got an incredible lack of trust in America, whether it's the government in general, data centers, flock cameras. People are very, very cynical. And Eric Erickson, who is a colleague in the radio industry, wrote a piece that the Free Press published that is certainly ground that we have plowed around here, but I think he sums it up very well. The same government that used pandemic powers to shutter churches and businesses now wants surveillance cameras on street corners and data centers in backyards. You can't blame people for saying no. And as he goes through it, I think, you know, and this seems crazy to me to even say this out loud. I think I had let my sense of outrage at the abuses of government during COVID kind of the edges have gotten warmed off, and I kind of feel myself moving on. But psychologically, and anybody who's ever dealt with psychological trauma knows, even if you don't think about it every day, it's still in there. And he makes the point that in April of 2020, San Clemente, California dumped 37 tons of sand into a skate park to keep teenagers out of it.
2: That's so insane. That actually happened?
1: And other California cities followed suit. Yeah.
2: God, that's so freaking crazy.
1: Up the coast, sheriff's deputies arrested a man for paddleboarding by himself in the Pacific Ocean. Cities unbolted basketball rims. The mayor of L.A. told people that snitches get rewards. And God help us, people snitched, calling the tip lines on the neighbors whose grandkids came over. Months later, Gavin Newsom violated his own COVID-19 protocols and enjoyed a nice dinner at the French Laundry.
2: Well, I lived with a park behind me, and they had yellow crime tape around the playground equipment.
1: Yes, it was like it was the 1500s. Yeah. There's disease around. Be sure you stay inside. Wow. The sand, the arrest, the missing basketball rims, the rewarded snitches, and the elite hypocrisy explain a lot about where we are as a nation, including things that look like they have nothing to do with COVID, like data centers and flock cameras. In March of 2020, Americans did as they were told. People closed businesses. Local governments closed schools. Families canceled funerals. They waited for instructions from their elected leaders and public health officials because those officials said we needed 2 weeks to stop the spread. People generally trusted their institutions. Civic trust is a limited resource in a free nation. The press, politicians, bureaucrats, experts, and elite violated that trust until it was gone. The virus came, the data came, the virus mutated, the data changed, and the people in charge did not. We won't go on at too much length, but we knew early on that children were not meaningful vectors for spread. The bureaucrats, the politicians, and above all the teachers' unions kept the schoolhouse doors closed anyway. Parents forced to be home with their kids saw how atrocious our public education has become, and students, after being shut out of schools, actually regressed. Masks clearly were not stopping the virus, but the army of mentally deranged progressive women harassing people for not wearing masks not only did not stop, but has morphed today into a virtue signal and a public sign of inward mental health issues. Get on a plane to any progressive enclave and you'll notice a pattern in who still wears masks. Mm. That's absolutely true. I see that every time I'm in the airport. We knew early on that COVID spread indoors, not outdoors, but California went right on filling in the skate parks. When Brian Kemp reopened Georgia, the governor there, the Atlantic ran a story calling it, quote, an experiment in human sacrifice. The president attacked him. Dr. Anthony Fauci attacked him. Stacey Abrams attacked him. And Georgia recovered first among states. And he goes through the whole thing again, which I think is worth going over. We ought to have in the Jewish religion, they have a number of quote unquote holidays, holy days, including, you know, and I'm not an expert. I always forget the names of them, but, you know, a day of atonement, a day to think about your sins and atone for them, because going la, la, la, la, la, la, past your own sins is not the way to get right with God. I think it's a great idea. We ought to have an annual day of reckoning about COVID, not to mention the lies about the vaccine, which absolutely reduced the incidence of fatality and severe illness. 100% it did. Well, not 100%. We're literally talking about statistics, Joe. You can't say 100%. But the idea that it would stop the spread and people should be fired or barred from the military or punished or demonized for not getting it was absurd. And even when that became clear, they continued to insist that it was true. The psychological trauma of the betrayed trust.
2: And so you tie that remains. Into the data center rejection?
1: Yeah. Actually, that's that was the point that that Eric was making. That you've got a couple of things that are clearly either dangerous or threatening. They represent, in the case of the data centers, the AI uncertainty, which could be devastating. It could be like that damn mudslide in Nepal to the economy. Yeah. People are really concerned about it, both on a personal and societal level. And we're being told, no, no, we got this. Trust us. And the data centers, they're big, they're ugly, they're a symbol of AI. So people are freaked out. The flock camera thing, there would be distrust of that because it's establishing something close to a surveillance state. But Eric's point again is that when the authorities, and look, we're pro law enforcement around here, and certainly anti law enforcement. But when I'm told, no, don't worry, we'll make sure this isn't abused. Nobody will look at the surveillance. It won't turn into a surveillance state. This is merely for emergencies and crimes and that sort of thing. I think, yeah, bull S.
2: Yeah, I have a real problem with that one. I was talking to Anastasia Bowden, the lawyer from Pacific Legal Foundation, about that Friday after you left. Like, her piece, their piece was, you know, we're not completely against these. Then they help stop crimes. I hate that argument, as I told her. I hate that argument. We could end crime today if we wanted to. We could put cameras everywhere and end crime. So the fact that it stops crimes is not an argument to me.
1: Right, right. Yeah. It's definitely one of the arguments in society, though. And Eric actually makes the point that he's for the data centers. We need the computing power. If we don't get it, China will get it, and that would be terrible. And he says, I'm for the flock cameras with reasonable restrictions. Many municipalities are short of police officers. Our police are stretched thin. Our population is in decline. Fewer people want to become cops. We need supplementation. But support does not mean without boundaries and limits. We need both. But the cameras, I believe, do more good than harm. I know you disagree with him.
2: I do. Over time, I think I will be right. I hope I live long enough to be shown to be right. I'd rather be wrong, but I think I'm right.
1: He goes into a little detail about why he supports these two things with restrictions, but he says, I cannot blame my neighbors for disagreeing with me. How on earth could I? We're only 5 years removed from the police arresting solo joggers.
2: Yes.
1: And the government using police power to shutter churches and small businesses. We witnessed the government use a surveillance state to lock people in their homes.
2: Uh-huh.
1: We saw private businesses figure out that they could profit from the police state. And the difference between fracking, oh, he compares data centers to fracking, and that's a great comparison.
2: It absolutely is.
1: The scare campaign against fracking. The difference between fracking and the data center was never the facts. It was the messengers and their technology. The oilmen lived in the community. They sat in the pews at the local church, sent their kids to the local schools, et cetera, et cetera. The AI executives are coastal creeps accountable to nobody, and the local government courting them signed non-disclosure agreements and do the whole thing behind closed doors. When you negotiate in secret with people who tell you they might enslave you or at a minimum take your job and that of your child, you have earned every bit of suspicion you get.
2: Will we build data centers or let China get this technology and be the leader in it? That's a big question.
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0: is a representative up in Minnesota mocking the fact she's coming out of the room where all the legislators had been talking about their bills and laws and things they want to study and whatnot. And she comes out and she talks to the press about how crazy one guy's idea was. This is all around the Somali fraud that they have going on in Minnesota. This is this Republican woman. Go ahead.
1: Hey, Minnesota State Representative Krista Knudsen. So today in the Labor Committee, Representative Dave Pinto requested a study for the benefits of shoplifting. There are no benefits to shoplifting for the people that are being shoplifted from. I have no idea what else to say. I'm shocked, actually. I don't even know what to say. Who benefits from shoplifting? The criminals. Once again, the criminals benefit.
0: I like her style. She's got a like sitcom sort of delivery as a state representative, probably from some small area in Minnesota.
2: Yeah.
0: I don't even know what to say. The benefits of shoplifting. Here's a little bit of the guy. I don't know if I need the whole thing or not. Representative Dave Pinto with his idea.
3: It is an intriguing line of questions. Several of us are on the Public Safety Committee, and yesterday there was a presentation of a group seeking to change how we address organized retail theft. And it actually had not occurred to me to ask. It probably would have been good to make sure that they would study sort of the benefit of shoplifting and of retail theft, and because perhaps people are relying on that and sort of using that. Maybe it's, you know, assisting them in some way. These folks were describing people violating the law, but I suppose it could be useful to look into that. But ultimately, it's a policy question, right? We do want to make sure when we have a law in place, we're enforcing it.
0: There's a technocrat for you. Organized retail theft, he calls it. And it must be benefit them in some way. Yeah. Yes. If I go down to the parking lot right now and smash open somebody's window and take the purse out of there, there's a benefit to me. I now have her purse.
2: There are some ideas so ridiculous, only an intellectual could hold them.
0: What the hell?
2: Boy, I want to hear that Krista Knudsen again. I don't know what to say. We were talking yesterday about how the Democratic Party has a favorability net rating below, like, everything.
0: Everything but Iran. They're lower than ICE.
2: Do you have any questions now after hearing that? Any questions why that might be? No. Okay, everybody's satisfied. That is effing ridiculous.
0: We did that at We did that at the very end of the show, so I should mention that again. Yeah, latest NBC poll, and they do the whole your favorability and then your unfavorability, and what's your net rating? Like, if you got more people like you than not, it's a plus. If more people dislike you, you know, it's a negative. Obviously, the Democrats overall are -22 because 52% have a very or somewhat negative view of Democrats versus only 30% positive. So they're -22. Even ICE is only -18.
2: Yeah. After all the coverage.
0: After all the coverage nationwide, they're behind. The Democrats are behind Trump. They're behind the Republicans. They're behind ICE. Only Iran at a -53 has a lower rating, according to NBC's poll.
2: Oh, hey, and Michael, I need 32. Another reason we're in favor of crime. How about this? This is James Tallarico, the great white hope in Texas, who's going to take the Senate seat and turn Texas blue again. Dig this exchange.
4: Something that you love that's not family or friends.
5: I love, and just say this because it's on my mind, the trans children who showed up yesterday at the state capitol to advocate for their humanity. They shouldn't have to, but it was an inspiration to watch.
0: There you go.
2: Anybody need anything else?
0: There's some mainstream opinion.
2: What do you love outside of family and friends? Trans kids. Poor children, my God, the victims of this Joseph Mengele style experimentation on them. Yeah, I feel bad for them. Yeah.
0: A completely different way than you do, sir.
2: Ay, caramba.
0: I like the guy in Minnesota calling shoplifters organized retail theft and then saying we need to study.
2: That is a specific thing.
0: I know, but I feel like it's an antiseptic. You're going out of your way to use the most antiseptic term for what's happening in our stores while everything's locked up. Well, I got to get somebody with a key to get my deodorant. And then to talk about the benefits.
2: We need to study the benefits. That is either a soft head or a dedicated Marxist. He's part of the Democratic Farm Labor Party in Minnesota. I mean, because the idea of decriminalizing crime and overloading the system and breaking it, blah, blah, blah, it's straight out of Marxism and you know, Cloward Piven, blah, blah, blah. But yeah, he's a dedicated Marxist.
0: See, if I was in any Congress, I would not be saying organized retail theft. I'd be saying the scumbags who rob us blind, so I have to find someone with a key so I can get deodorant at the CVS. That's what I would be saying.
6: They're locking up my toothpaste.
2: I know, Reverend Al.
0: That's incredible. And like, yeah, play her again just a little bit. We don't have to hear the whole thing, but her, she's aghast.
2: Oh, play.
1: Hey, Minnesota State Representative Krista Knudsen. So today in the Labor Committee, Representative Dave Pinto requested a study for the benefits of shoplifting. There are no benefits to shoplifting for the people that are being shoplifted from. I have no idea what else to say. I'm shocked, actually. I don't even know what to say. Who? I don't know what to say.
0: Yeah, I don't know.
1: Who benefits from shoplifting? The criminals. Once again, the criminals benefit from shoplifting.
2: That yes. Dave Pinto needs to be dragged out of the chamber by his ears and abused by crowds. Good Lord, he's advocating for lawlessness.
0: He needs to be drug out by his ears and abused by crowds.
7: Barbaric!
0: Speaking of an antiseptic way to present something.
2: Yeah,
0: abused by crowds. To
2: a great history podcast where they use terms like, and then they were ill used by the mob. Ill used? You mean had the crap beaten out of them?
0: Oh, that is a good one.
2: These are odd times, folks. If somebody had told me about them, like in another country at another time, I would have thought, wait a minute, there are like representatives arguing that, well, crime has its upsides because people get free stuff. I think you're, come on, you're making this up.
0: What's a microwave cost nowadays? $50? A cheap microwave?
2: Yeah, get the cheap dorm one. It takes like an hour to melt an ice cube.
0: Well, that's what we got.
2: Beware.
0: That's what we got in the kitchen already. I'm going to throw that off the balcony, the one we got in there right now, because it smells like, I don't know
2: what
0: that is.
2: Videotape it and put that online. Yes.
0: The smell of our microwave. Go open a microwave next break, Michael, if you want to really enjoy something.
8: Okay.
0: What the hell?
2: Ugh.
0: Yeah, Hansen says, confirm, it is horrible. It is disgusting.
2: And Overnight guy cooks up roadkill.
0: That's what I think. I think dinner. He cooks squirrels in there, old squirrels. And so I'm going to throw that off the balcony, and Amazon will have one delivered today for $50. Cool. Then, different thing. Over the weekend, and I tweeted this out. I didn't read the replies because I wondered if anybody knew anything about this. I tweeted a picture out of this guy that flies around outside the town I live in. And you see him up in the sky all the time, and I've seen him when he gets lower by the airport. It looks like a lawnmower engine with a propeller sitting in a chair with a parachute on top.
2: Ultralight something or other.
0: I don't know, but man, it looks just crazy to be that high up in the air and flying around in that. I just wondered if anybody knew anything about that and what sort of person does that. Does that void your health insurance or your homeowner's insurance?
2: Oh, yeah.
0: Or?
2: Yeah, 100%. Yeah. Yeah. If you're a private pilot of any sort, that's a very special thing you've got to deal with. So yeah, a guy who flies around with a lawnmower with a propeller attached. Yeah. I think there's probably a clause.
0: Well, but there's nothing around you. I mean, he's just sitting in that chair thing with his feet dangling and it looks so terrifying.
2: I would like to see his brainwaves and mine shown, side by side. Because if you forced me at gunpoint to do that, I'd say, no, just shoot me. You're shooting me. I'm not doing that.
9: Jack Armstrong and Joe Getty. The Armstrong and Getty Show.
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12: Reaches an impasse. I'm Roxanne Evans, Fox News. The judge in the Massachusetts trial declared a mistrial today after the jury failed again to reach a verdict in Lindsay Clancy's court case for strangling her three young children to death, something she admitted. Fox's Brian Yanis outside the courthouse in Plymouth.
13: After 40 hours of deliberations over 6.5 days, this jury delivered a final note saying that with a heavy heart, they could not reach a unanimous decision as to whether Lindsay Clancy was criminally responsible for killing her three children. Clancy's attorney, Kevin Reddington, filed an emergency appeal to the state's Supreme Judicial Court to try to stop today's mistrial declaration. It was denied. Reddington claimed the judge should have investigated and replaced a lone male juror who Reddington says was identified in a jury note as someone who had doubt but refused to follow the law on reasonable doubt. Reddington said the jury was split 11-1 in favor of acquitting Clancy.
12: Prosecutors must decide whether to try Clancy again. Meantime, she does remain at a psychiatric hospital. A watchdog report alleges President Trump's former labor secretary drank on the job, misused funds, and oversaw a toxic work environment.
14: A report from the Labor Department's Office of Inspector General alleges former labor secretary Lori Chavez Dreamer engaged in an inappropriate relationship with a member of her security detail and repeatedly directed staff to perform personal tasks on government time. It also accuses her of inappropriately combining personal and official travel, of violating the department's alcohol policies, and failing to report gifts. The report cites more than 500 documents, images, and videos, and includes interviews with dozens of current and former department staffers. Kristen Goodwin, Fox News.
12: Chavez Dreamer resigned in April. 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

0: EMC must be desperate.
1: Right.
0: Here we go.
1: All right.
2: I wanted to ask, would you ever date a conservative? 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
3: I have to say it's probably not.
0: So I'm the single guy, so I have no shot with her. And, you know, I was thinking with Jasmine Crockett being unemployed, maybe I'd have a shot, you know, being three blocks in her district still.
1: Yeah, right.
0: I don't even know if she married. I don't even know whether she's married or not.
1: Or you could just hang out with your cat.
0: Wow. Yeah. I didn't think about that. That third option
1: probably seems the best. If you want to hang out with something that's unpredictable and then just goes off for no reason, you already have a cat, dude.
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8: Is an impasse. I'm Roxanne Evans, Fox News. The judge in the Massachusetts trial declared a mistrial today after the jury failed again to reach a verdict in Lindsay Clancy's court case for strangling her three young children to death, something she admitted. Fox's Brian Yenis outside the courthouse in Plymouth.
9: After 40 hours of deliberations over 6.5 days, this jury delivered a final note saying that with a heavy heart, they could not reach a unanimous decision as to whether Lindsay Clancy was criminally responsible for killing her three children. Clancy's attorney, Kevin Reddington, filed an emergency appeal to the state's Supreme Judicial Court to try to stop today's mistrial declaration. It was denied. Reddington claimed the judge should have investigated and replaced a lone male juror who Reddington says was identified in a jury note as someone who had doubt but refused to follow the law on reasonable doubt. Reddington said the jury was split 11-1 in favor of acquitting Clancy.
8: Prosecutors must decide whether to try Clancy again. Meantime, she will remain at a psychiatric hospital. A watchdog report alleges President Trump's former labor secretary drank on the job, misused funds, and oversaw a toxic work environment.
10: A report from the Labor Department's Office of Inspector General alleges former Labor Secretary Lori Chavez-Dreamer engaged in an inappropriate relationship with a member of her security detail and repeatedly directed staff to perform personal tasks on government time. It also accuses her of inappropriately combining personal and official travel, of violating the department's alcohol policies, and failing to report gifts. The report cites more than 500 documents, images, and videos, and includes interviews with dozens of current and former department staffers. Kristen Goodwin, Fox News.
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4: And I'm Gary McNamara. He is Eric Harley. Ted Cruz. Yeah. Is he running? We have an audio cut coming up in 28. 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
4: All right, so we've been talking about, we said yesterday we've talked about the Democrats and just the insanity of the Democrats, and we talked about the challenges that the Republicans have, and the challenges they have are quite serious. Mm-hmm. It's not talked about a lot. We've talked about it. We've received criticism, but we're not wrong here. The populist socialist of the Republican Party cannot be allowed to continue with what they've been doing.
5: Right.
4: And we talked about who will challenge that in 2028. And we said, will Ted Cruz? Will, you know, Ramaswamy? Because when you have both J.D. Vance and the president talking about taking equity and ownership shares in large AI companies, as the United States under the president has taken equity in 30 different companies and now wishes to take it with you know, a third of a foreign company, whether he can do it or not, I don't know. I mean, that's, I still haven't seen anybody talk about the legalities of that situation. Here's Ted Cruz on his podcast. You ready for this?
5: All right,
4: here we go. Listen to this. This is really the first direct criticism in a soft way of the, and I say soft way because wait to see how he ends it. In a soft way, by a major Republican politician.
5: Okay.
4: Well, besides Rand Paul.
5: Yeah. Well, okay.
4: And here we go.
6: So the textbook definition of socialism is government ownership or control of the means of production or distribution in an economy. At the end of the day, if we end up with the federal government having equity shares, ownership stakes in the biggest companies of America, that is socialism. It is the definition of socialism. And there's a combination of, number one, you look at what China does, where the Chinese government and every company in China has what's called the golden share. And the golden share gives them the ability to control the companies. It makes every company an arm of the government. That ain't good. I don't want every company in America to be an arm of the federal government. And you may think it's great when it's Donald Trump, but you know what? Donald Trump is not going to be the last president. And it ain't nearly that great if it's President Elizabeth Warren or President AOC or whatever communist or, comes next. And so I think it is a very, very dangerous proposition. And I'll tell you, President Trump and I have discussed this multiple times. What I am urging him to do is to take these equity positions that they have taken and, before he leaves office, put them directly into the Trump accounts of 70 million kids, transfer them out of the federal government, and send them to the children of America.
4: There you go. Now, that's the problem when you get involved in it, is you've just weakened those companies when you sell those shares.
5: Yeah.
4: That equity.
5: Right. Yeah. And you can't really transfer it into those. It would have to be cash funds. You can't transfer ownership shares because you wouldn't want those ownership shares. The shares will go up and down, and you don't want that volatility. So you would have to sell those shares,
4: right,
5: and convert them to cash,
4: yeah,
5: to put them in those funds.
4: I think that's what he was saying. I think that's what Ted Cruz means. Yeah.
5: Because, you know, that's great, except you've already opened the door.
4: Yeah.
5: And I don't know. It is different. They would have to, you know, the next communist leader, as he points out, whether it's Warren or AOC or whoever, would have to go through what Trump went through, but they would politically have the backing, theoretically, of a number of people, probably not diehard Trump fans, but certainly some independents who were okay with it would look at it and go, well, it's okay. And they would have a political leverage that you've already given them that doesn't go away by undoing what you've done.
4: Right.
5: That would be the only concern. I know what he's saying. Get out of it before you get out, and then do something good with those funds. That's fine. Except you've already opened the door.
4: But that's the first direct criticism of Trump.
5: Yeah, from anybody on Capitol Hill. Yeah.
4: From a major Republican politician. Yeah. That's the first.
5: I'm sorry, from a Republican on Capitol Hill.
4: from a Republican on Capitol Hill saying, Mr. President, you're a socialist. What you're doing is, by the definition, is socialism. And so when you have the entire, every Republican vote for no socialism in any form, which again I get a kick out of to begin with, it's like any form, well then you're going to have to address what the president is doing, like Ted Cruz is,
5: right? Yeah,
4: because you're going to be called on it,
5: right?
4: And as we said, I can't believe we brought it up yesterday. As we said, you know, we looked at everything and go, look, this is the thing, you know, with J.D. Vance talking about, oh, we've gone by Milton Friedman. We're past Milton Friedman. You hear that kind of stuff and it's like, well, because it's different now and he's for, you know, J.D. Vance is agrees with the president that equity and ownership in AI companies. And we're like, what the hell's going on here? Where all of a sudden this come from? Now, we know the president did it and promoted it.
5: Mm-hmm.
4: And we knew there would eventually be a blowback on it because I believe we were the first in any conservative media to call the president out on this.
5: Right. Right.
4: And, of course, we received criticism when we did, and we just went, well, fine. We haven't changed our opinion.
5: Right.
4: We haven't changed what we believe. We don't practice political idolatry. We don't sit there and say, I voted for this guy, so no matter what he does, we're going to be in full and total agreement because we don't have a mind of our own and we do not wish to remain consistent on the ideologies that we have held on economics, which is about freedom in the economic system,
5: right,
4: and government stays out of it.
5: Right.
4: We haven't changed. It's always, you know, you didn't get mad at us 20 years ago for holding that opinion or 10 years ago. And all of a sudden, a year ago, what are you guys talking about? Well, we have been consistent, and so. But I just thought that was interesting that Ted Cruz did it after we said yesterday. Look, that's the one thing that isn't being talked about. Conservatives aren't stupid. They're not stupid. They understand what socialism does. They understand that when you increase the cost of doing business, which again was the tariffs, you're not going to expand an economy.
5: Right.
4: You may make certain sectors more profitable because you protect them from competition.
5: Mm-hmm.
4: But things cost more. You cannot expand an economy as fast by increasing the cost of doing business You cannot increase it faster by not doing that. I mean, by doing that rather than not doing it.
5: Right.
4: And conservatives know that. And you can't BS them. They may be quiet because they voted for you, but they're going, because we do live in a time where it is the best of, I'm just saying two evils. I don't believe it's evil what the president is doing. I don't know why he believes it. I remember you were saying, you told me first, your biggest fear in the second term for Trump is that his liberal instincts would take a hold, all of it. But I never thought it would be to the point of taking equity in companies and promoting it as a great thing for America. I wonder what those conversations are like between Ted Cruz and the president.
5: Well,
4: because if he's been having the conversation, then the president comes out, you know, this week we're going to take a third of the equity in a foreign country.
5: Yeah, and I think industry. There's also the why does Ted Cruz right now feel like it's important to speak out? Now, could be that, you know, he's teeing things up for 28. I don't know. Or that he's just feels compelled. Look, we've got to make sure.
4: It is the debate.
5: You know,
4: it's a debate that nobody wanted to talk, that nobody in the Republican Party wants to talk about.
5: And he's not up for re-election this cycle. But again, which also gives him a little more room to talk about it as a Republican, especially in a state like Texas. So there could be a number of reasons. But this was my concern going back to the first term, as you mentioned. The more liberal tendencies, and really, it wasn't so much the liberal tendencies as it was his willingness to listen to his daughter during that first term.
4: Yes.
5: Who has liberal tendencies, who brought up things like a daycare tax credits and things like that, and, you know, certain things that were on the liberal agenda that were mentioned by the president in the first term, never really taken on during the first term. And now she's not, you know, I'm sure she has conversations with her dad, but she's not officially an advisor. And so the question then becomes, all right, why go? And this goes much further. You know, when we talk about tax credits for child care and, you know, more tax credits for families with children and all of that, it's, you know, ownership in companies, you know, the ramped up tariff move, all of these things that the left has been wanting to do for the longest time. 2016, Bernie, I agree with Mr. Trump on tariffs. And, you know, these are things, I know there's some liberals in Canada that don't like Trump's tariffs, but liberals here in the U.S., haven't been too outspoken about it. It hasn't been a thing. And now it's because, I mean, it's very clear. Well, we get into office, we can ramp up tariffs the way we want to, or we can ramp up ownership in companies the way we want to. And that was always my concern. I'm kind of surprised, and maybe it's just hasn't happened yet, that we haven't talked single payer yet. You know, when the president the other day, a couple of days ago, announcing the addition to his health care initiative and things like that, and Trump RX and all of that, all good and well, that's great. You know, let's save people some money. But the question is, what's next? You know, because that his goal is to cut out the middlemen. You know, the insurance companies are getting rich. And, you know, we should cut out the middlemen and the money should go directly to healthcare providers. Well, all right. That's part of the plan of single payer. Is it going to go that far? I'm curious.
4: Well, especially since his first term, remember he talked about Medicare.
5: Right. He did.
4: Medicare for all.
5: That's why I'm kind of surprised we haven't heard it yet.
4: We are Red Eye Radio.
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0: We are Red Eye Radio, and I don't know if we, but I'm hoping for some rain maybe later on today. It's been,
1: you know, they said we've got it, so we got a chance of rain today, and I think Thursday
0: from the tropical storm. Yeah,
1: from the tropical storm that came ashore yesterday, and my brother lives down there, and they're getting plenty of rain, but on the coast, but it's 40, it would be welcome.
0: 49 days since I've had rain.
1: Yeah.
0: I checked it out yesterday.
1: Yeah.
0: In my zip code, my neighborhood.
1: Right.
0: It's amazing. They got rain gauges everywhere. It's just a couple blocks from me. And that's that's what they used to determine it. I was checking that on the internet yesterday. I said, my location right where I am, not north of me, my location GPS. And it said 48 days yesterday.
1: Yeah.
0: And so 49 today. So
1: yeah.
0: I'd like a little bit, you know, just some help to, you know, take down the water bill a little bit this month.
1: I wouldn't mind. I've been watering a little heavy on my lawn, you know, because it's been so hot. But nothing waters like rain. I mean,
0: and man. Winter arrives tomorrow. I saw the high only 92.
1: Oh yeah, no, yeah. That's our fault. That's it. Yeah, we're getting jackets out.
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7: On this trial, I'm Deborah Valentine, Fox News. A mistrial declared over a deadlocked jury in Lindsey Clancy's Massachusetts triple murder trial. Fox's Kristen Goodwin has details.
8: Plymouth County District Attorney Timothy Cruz says Lindsey Clancy's case isn't about health care.
9: Children were murdered, and it's our job to seek justice.
8: Noting he'll decide whether to retry the case, defense attorney Kevin Reddington.
10: I don't know if we will ever be able to get jurors that aren't aware of this case anywhere.
8: A judge declaring a mistrial Friday after jurors were unable to reach a verdict. Prosecutors argued Clancy intentionally killed her three young children in 2023. The 36-year-old admits to strangling them, but pleaded not guilty to murder charges with the defense, maintaining she shouldn't be held criminally liable because she had postpartum psychosis. Kristen Goodwin, Fox News.
7: Some of the Pentagon's top brass reportedly are facing lie detector tests to find who is leaking classified information. Fox's Roxanne Evans reports.
11: The Pentagon is turning up the pressure in its hunt for leakers. The New York Times reports about 50 senior military officials were put through polygraph tests last month. As investigators tried to find out who leaked details about dwindling U.S. weapons supplies during the Iran war. So far, no one has reportedly failed. President Trump has called the leaks treasonous and says those responsible could face prison time. Roxanne Evans, Fox News.
7: Missouri is appealing to the U.S. Supreme Court after the state's highest court blocked a Trump-backed new congressional map and ordered a statewide vote in November on it. The new congressional boundaries drawn to help Republicans win an additional seat and hold on to their slim House majority. 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
1: Now, it's Red Eye Radio. Gary McNamara and Eric Hurley talk about everything from politics to social issues and news of the day. Whether you're up late or you're just starting your day, welcome to the show from the Relief Factor Studios. 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
2: All across America, we are Red Eye Radio. He is Eric Hurley and I'm Gary McNamara. Good morning. Hi. Hello. Well, let me see. We're in 2026. The Kaepernick thing started 10 years ago. And yeah, as you know, I've been anticipating all throughout preseason. I don't care about football anymore. I care about the politics in football or whatever it's going to be in.
3: Right.
2: That's, you know, like, it's like the WNBA. It's, even though I did watch last week on Friday, it's the only sporting event I've watched in a long time. I watched the Indiana Fever.
3: Hmm.
2: And it's entertaining. Caitlin Clark is extremely entertaining.
3: Right. Yeah.
2: So is Kelsey Mitchell. I mean, it's very entertaining, especially with the shot, the three pointers they're taking.
3: Yeah.
2: They're not shy at all about it. So, yeah. You know, really it's the, as well, we'll call it the WDSA now.
3: Mm-hmm.
2: I love the politics in sports. A lot of people say, and I even said it way back then, you know, it sort of turned me off the politics in sports. I've learned to embrace it because it's so much fun.
3: Yeah.
2: Kaepernick speaking up again. And this is fantastic. Calls Roger Goodell, calls the NFL a bunch of hypocrites. It's all performative. They really don't care.
3: Well, isn't all sports performative?
2: No, they're
3: technically
2: not the sports portion of it.
3: Mm.
2: Their proclamations against, you know, because they're doing it again, you know, love, no hate, stop racism. And he says it's strictly performative. It's not what the NFL believes. That the NFL actually doesn't believe it, that the NFL is actually racist.
3: Mm-hmm.
2: And it was interesting because Fox News had an article where they talked about, and I remember this so well, they said, you know, they basically, the NFL puts out propaganda, and it's like, what does Kaepernick do? It's like, he goes, most notably, Kaepernick participated in a Netflix docuseries in which he compared the NFL, remember this, the NFL scouting combine to a slave auction.
3: Mm-hmm.
2: Before they put you on the field, teams poke, prod, and examine you, searching for any defect that might affect your performance, Kaepernick narrated. No boundary respected, no dignity left intact. What they don't want you to understand is what's being established is a power dynamic. The scene then shifts to one in which players transform into enslaved black men in shackles while white slave masters bid on them and whip them. Meanwhile, Kaepernick, after believing that's what the NFL is about, has continued to try to return to the NFL for the last 10 years. Not this year, though. I haven't heard him say he wants to come back this year.
3: No.
2: And so it's like, you know.
3: No, I think he's vying to be the commissioner now.
2: But I just love how he just pounded on Goodell and everything else. You know, Goodell trying. It's like, when will these people understand? You cannot cater to the left. If you know, well, we're going to support these victims here. We're going to support these victims because we're against the oppressors. Now you're the oppressor, Roger Goodell. You're an oppressor. You're a slave master.
3: Well, the WNBA is about to enter that territory because, you know, it's like, you know what? I'll just wear a T-shirt. That'll end everything. If I just wear a T-shirt to the game, everything will be fine. It'll all be over. Everybody will have spoken their mind and minds, and we can move on now. There's no moving on.
2: No. There's going to be no
3: moving on. No. Until a transgender is on a team. I'm sorry. Every team. And you can't just have one. Because if other transgenders try out for the team and they're clearly outperforming biological females, well, you're going to have to put them on the team.
2: What I love is social media the last couple of days, because they keep trying to resurrect it. You know, Royce White and Cantor. Well, unless they take hormones. Unless they take estrogen,
3: and unless they
2: cut off their body parts,
3: no.
2: Well, then they can't play in the WNBA. And they got blasted going, hey, you're
3: that's
2: an idiot. Your own rules forbid that.
3: Yes. Not only do they forbid it in your sport, but you go back to the Obama administration. Barack Obama set the tone.
2: Yep. As we said yesterday.
3: For students, the joint edict between, and this is for public schools, between the Department of Education and Department of Justice, the student does not need the parent's permission. The student does not need anything from a doctor. The student does not need to go through any kind of hormone therapy or anything. The student only needs to proclaim, this is who I am, and now this is my name.
2: Right.
3: And you, the administrators of the schools, have to abide by it. And you cannot make even special arrangements if they are traveling with sports teams.
2: Right.
3: No special arrangements in bathrooms.
2: Nope.
3: Which, and we remember this well. This
2: hotel edict, rooms?
3: This edict came down during a back and forth at the Fort Worth ISD.
2: Yes.
3: Just down the road.
2: Yes.
3: Just west of our studios.
2: Mm-hmm.
3: And they were finding some middle ground. They were going to make arrangements, and it was only one transgender student, but they said this will be the case going forward. What we'll do is we'll have a bathroom, a single stall bathroom for that student. And it was only a few days later when the joint edict came down and said, nuh-uh, no. And the Department of Justice was on board this joint edict, because if you do not abide by it, we consider that a violation of the students' rights. So, to the WNBA, as you point out, Gary, can't do that because you can't have the hormone thing. That the sport forbids that. Your own rules forbid that. But the rules of the left, the playbook, forbids that. And you can't have that.
2: Yeah.
3: Because the next liberal administration, I don't know if that will be a Republican liberal or a Democrat liberal, the way the GOP is going. But the next liberal administration that comes in and says, hey, we're gonna pick up this joint edict again, and that's going to be the rule in public schools. It's not over. It's going to happen. The next liberal administration will move toward this. Then that will set the tone even for your organization. Now, while the government doesn't control your organization, there will be some pressure for you to abide by the DSA playbook.
2: And that's the thing that's so entertaining, is the fact, you know, especially with the WNBA, is the fact that, you know, they won't follow their own rules. The left won't follow their own rules. And that's what's happening on social media. And it's funny because so many on the left, because they don't do any research at all. You know, they hear a slogan and they go with it.
3: Mm-hmm.
2: But they actually don't know what their own rules are.
3: Mm-hmm.
2: So they come out and go, well, then you need to do that. And then they're reminded, no, you can't do that. Well, what do you mean? No, that's, don't you even know your own rules? And then they disappear.
3: Yeah.
2: They disappear
3: right.
2: from social media.
3: Of course.
2: They realize, oh, I don't even know what I'm talking about.
3: Of course.
2: And that's what's so entertaining. And with Kaepernick, and we called it early on he's just about making sure the police follow the rules. What a load of horse manure that was.
3: That's garbage.
2: And
3: it's garbage.
2: We had said it. Remember the Miami Herald reporter that pounded him when he started talking about Cuba and how great Cuba was and everything else? And we said, no, he's a socialist Marxist. That's what he is. And he's promoting a socialist Marxist ideology and wishes to do it in the NFL. And we went through, and thank goodness to, and we mentioned this yesterday, Heather McDonald, that went through how many people, because when you put the numbers to, when you actually put the numbers out, you know, we live in a society, whether somebody throws out something, well, racism is systemic, and the violence of police against the citizenry, especially minorities, has just risen to a level that is unacceptable. What's that level? You know, the same thing that we've heard now. Now you're not hearing as much panic on the whole data centers as people come out and say, well, no, here's what's actually happening. They provide their own power. They're recycling the water. They use less than, you know, golf courses use or almond farmers in California. This is, you know, necessary. But we live in a society that you throw out something, everybody panics. They scream like that one girl in the yellow raincoat when Trump was elected the first time. Mm. That's basically the nation that, you know, a significant portion of this nation. But when you actually look at it and the facts come out later on, you saw what Kaepernick was trying to do. You know, the whole NFL is racist. It's a bunch of masters and slave owners. Mm-hmm. And my favorite was when he said, they poke, prod, and examine you. They're looking for any defect that might affect your performance. No kidding.
3: Yeah. It's all about performance.
2: All it's about is your physical your mental preparation and your physical performance on the field.
3: Yes.
2: So, yes, whether you're sick, drawing blood, that would be poked and prodded, right?
3: Mm-hmm.
2: It's not a cattle prod.
3: Jerry Jones may have used a couple.
2: Oh, okay. Maybe. Right. It's a needle to examine your blood work,
3: mm-hmm.
2: as they do each and every year for every single football player to make sure that they're healthy.
3: Yes.
2: And so, I mean, it's hilarious. And then trying to make it, you know, and then in the documentary, taking it from the NFL to then white masters of slave owners whipping them.
3: Mm-hmm.
2: That's not propaganda. Is that actually what the NFL is? Is that what professional sports actually is? Was Kaepernick actually, on point there in any way? No, he was BSing you.
3: Well, for years after he was no longer worthy of playing in the NFL, he tried to get back to that slavery, did he not?
2: Yeah.
3: What he calls slavery.
2: Yes. He wanted back, well, you know what it was? Stockholm Syndrome.
3: Oh, yeah. Right.
2: I made that up as
3: empathy
2: I went along.
3: For his, what he believes are his captors.
2: Right, exactly.
3: Why would you try so hard to get back in if that's what it was?
2: And that's where it falls apart. Everything that liberals do is so easy to tear apart and have so much fun with. And so, as you know, if you've been listening to the show the last 10 years, you know that when it gets to July, into July and August, you know, my antenna is up going, okay, where's Kaepernick? Where's Kaepernick? Where's Kaepernick? And I was so happy to see that he came out again, and so happy to see that he blasted Roger Goodell, because they came out the other day. Well, they're going to allow the NFL teams now to continue doing, you know, don't hate, love, all that. But as we said last year, we realize and we agree with the NFL doing that now. I've changed my mind because I realize that the NFL, if you're targeting the true racism in this country, you have to be targeting the Democrats. And it's about time that the NFL started attacking the Democrats. And we believe that's why Kaepernick is actually mad, is because they're targeting the hate of the left. That's what the NFL must be doing, because that's where it's coming from. And the NFL and Roger Goodell is a very intelligent human being. Mm-hmm. And it's so obvious to see where the racism and the misogyny is coming from today from the left. That has to be where Roger Goodell is going, right?
3: Mm-hmm. Sure. Yeah.
2: So much fun.
3: Good luck, Kaepernick. I don't know where the money is, but clearly this is a money thing.
2: He's got his memoirs coming out.
3: You know, and so it's, you know, you get paid by Nike to be a protester. Man, I wish I would have known. I used to protest going to work. If I could get paid for being a protester, and ironically, a protester who protests work,
2: well,
3: that would be a great job.
2: I read the other day Nike isn't doing too good.
3: Mm, that's too bad.
2: Apparently making that decision to get involved in politics instead of sports.
3: Oh, just don't do it, I guess, is what they should do, right?
2: Don't do it.
3: Just don't.
2: Just don't.
3: Just don't.
2: Don't. Just don't.
3: Just don't. I haven't seen a lot of their, well, I don't see a lot. I rarely see commercials. I can't remember the last commercial I saw.
2: Yeah.
3: It was a digital commercial somewhere. But on my YouTube, I pay for no commercials. And I'm trying to think of anything that I've seen. Maybe a preview when we watched a movie on one of the streamers. A preview of another movie, I think. Maybe a trailer.
2: I think their only sponsor now, the robot athletes.
3: Yeah. Oh, my gosh. I was watching the international. They had the international robot games going on, it was actually live during our show. So they had a camera. Reuters had a camera basically inside this. It didn't look like, I don't know how big the venue was, but there was one robot. They go over to this one little stage area, and the one robot, there were some smaller robots, looked like kid-sized robots, and they're playing soccer. And I'm telling you right now, the red team was crushing it. The blue team was just sucking wind. Every time the red team put the ball in, they scored like 6 goals just in the 30 seconds I was watching. And I thought, if that were real soccer, they'd rule the world. and then it pans over to this martial arts thing, and it's not two robots going at, it's just one robot demonstrating all these martial arts moves, and it tries to do a roundhouse. It goes to do the roundhouse and ends up flat on its stomach and can't get up. Like 6 guys had to come out and pick the thing up.
2: And everybody saw the one where the robot ran right into the barrier and then fell back I'm assuming the gender of a robot.
3: Yeah.
2: its back, and then the abdomen just sparks like crazy.
3: Yeah. Yeah. No, it's horrible. Look, that's not going to happen in my lifetime. It may happen in somebody else's lifetime, but not in mine. They're not taking over.
2: We are Red Eye Radio.
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1: We're Red Eye Radio. He is Eric Cronin. I'm Gary McNamara. And before we get to the meat and potatoes portion of the show, the protein and high carb part, this little audio cut here from AOC.

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1: 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Wow, well, the president said it yesterday. 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
1: Wow. Trump said it.
2: Yeah?
1: Yeah. I couldn't care less about forcing Iran to accept a deal.
2: Mm-hmm.
1: That's not why he's doing any of this.
2: Yeah.
1: It should have been from day one, unconditional surrender. It seems like that's where he is heading now. But he emphasized it. Donald Trump said Tuesday night that he was not interested in forcing Iran to agree to a deal to end the war and questioned why the Iranian people were not rising up against their government after U.S. forces completed a fresh round of strikes.
2: Yeah. Well, it's, you know, I've always wondered, I've always had, I don't even know if I could call it a theory. I mean, I guess it could be a theory. I don't know how subscribed I am to the theory, but it would make sense that after the initial bombing that kills the Ayatollah, you go in, you wait to see what intel can bring you, what Mossad intel can bring you, what the U.S. intel can bring you as to who's left, who's in charge, what the pecking order will be. And that is going to take a minute. And I'm wondering if they've learned something new, or I would be more inclined to subscribe to the next theory, and that would be what Politico wrote about the other day. And it's Politico. Yeah, I know, they're left. But they're talking about Republicans that basically are just not happy with the performance on Iran when it comes to the president, and that it is a domestic pressure coming from the president just a couple of months, 2 months now from the election. So, or maybe a combination of both. The intel is probably, you know, more and more every day you gather more, and you're going to have to at some point make a decision on what you're going to do. And it is about regime change. It is about taking down whoever is in charge, taking them out. And I don't know what happens next, but at some point you've got to get control of their uranium. And again, I think that's, you know, down the road a bit. But the fact that we started striking them again this past weekend, just days ago, the fact that he's talking a different game now, it stands to reason they've got new intel that tells them this could be, you know, this could be doable. Or there's a new strategy that says, you know what, we just need to keep pounding them until they do give.
1: Well,
2: I can't tell you.
1: Yeah. I think part of it's an acceptance of the fact that this cannot go away before the midterms.
2: Yeah.
1: So you might as well do what you wanted to do from the beginning.
2: Right.
1: You know, when you got the memorandum of understanding, I don't think there's a Republican out there that looked at that and said, my God, if you would have told me in February, this is what you were going to agree to, which would have refunded Iran.
2: Yeah.
1: that was pure panic from the administration just trying to get any deal so Trump could say, see, I'm a deal maker and I stopped it, when actually, as we called it earlier, it was a George Costanza negotiation. You had negotiated backwards stuff you already had before the war. You were negotiating less than what you had before the war.
2: Mm-hmm.
1: And it didn't cut it anywhere in the Republican Party. And it was done because they were trying to end it, you know, at least, you know, 3 or 4 months before before the midterms. Now knowing that it's not probably going to end, you can't come to a deal because, you know, one of the things out there right now, whether it's the trade deal with Canada, I mean, one of the things is, you know, Carney refused it because he realizes that he believes it could hurt not having a deal with Canada, could hurt the Republicans in the midterm and hurt Trump.
2: Mm.
1: And that's what his goal was, is. And the goal of the Iranians is to wait out Trump till after the midterms and, you know, and have, you know, Democrat leadership in, which they believe the Democrat leadership will do anything to appease the Iranian regime because they already have, as we know, with Biden and Obama, they did.
2: Mm-hmm.
1: They actually gave them, you know, cash. So the fact is, you might as well go for what you want to do without getting, you know, ground troops in there, which is the economic, economic sanctions on them, basically starving them of everything. And if they attack, then you can attack. He doesn't need, by the way, every time Iran, somebody wrote to me and said, well, he's not getting approval from Congress. He doesn't need to.
2: No.
1: Especially now he doesn't. You don't hear any of that talk. Somebody, they wrote to me, how come we're hearing this talk about him going to Congress? Because every time Iran attacks us, the president does not need permission from Congress to attack back.
2: Right. Look, you know, I don't want to go dark, Brandon, but I think especially if the Democrats take either the House or Senate, it's going to be a dark winter for Iran, because between November 4th and the time the new Congress is seated, there's probably going to be a nonstop effort to get as much done as they can. I don't know what that looks like. And I also don't know, again, there's still the question of what do we have in terms of inventory on the defensive side. I don't know how much of that is true. I don't know if there's going to be a re-upping of that. I don't know if John Ratcliffe's trip to Russia recently is, you know, again, part of, you know, telling Russia stay out of it because we're about to go full on. Don't get in our way. I have no idea, but certainly there was movement in the last 2 weeks, and I think really starting with Ratcliffe's trip to Russia, it stands to reason it had just as much to do with Iran as it did Ukraine. And I think right now you can see that because you can, or at least there's this correlation. I have no idea, you know, if it's a direct correlation or not, but it's happening. The timing you can't deny. So we'll see what happens with Iran, but I think you're right. It was, you know what? We're not going to win back anybody. Let's not, at the very least, let's not lose our base, but let's focus on the mission. Domestically, wars are hard to win with the people, with your constituents. It doesn't matter what it is, an ongoing war, only because the question mark remains and hangs until you defeated your enemy and accomplish your goal, which we don't know how long that will take. So if you put that into play again and say, let's just keep doing what we have to do with Iran here to defeat them and just stay consistent in that effort. So at the very least, we don't, our base is not disenchanted with what's going on national defense.
1: Well,
2: that's something you can't afford to lose.
1: And forget about the politics for a moment. The substance is, if you can take down 99% of the Iranian regime, if they're going to target now, because he came out, he said, look, quote, we're not trying to force Iran to the bargaining table, end of quote, dismissing reports about the same, because he'd seen it.
2: Yeah.
1: Well, Trump's really going after them heavy in order to get a deal. And he goes, no, I'm not looking for a deal this time. He said he couldn't care less if Iran signs signs a worthless deal or worthless to them agreement. He said he preferred the U.S. position now and once again claimed to have almost total control of the Strait of Hormuz while reiterating Iran's economy was collapsing. The substance of doing it could reverberate for generations of what happens to the Middle East. There's still the sub, because to me, the entire thing of what we originally thought in that, you know, first 8 minutes, was it the 8 minute speech that he gave?
2: Mm-hmm.
1: Was the fact of, okay, this is all part of Trump's plan to get rid of Iran, let, you know, the opposition in charge get nations signing Abraham Accords and actually get peace in the Middle East.
2: Yeah.
1: If you could do it, that would be huge. It would be monumental. And forget about the politics of today, whether the Republicans, you know, lose in November because of the war or not. I don't think the war itself, I think it's prices that will hurt the Republicans.
2: I think you're right on that. I think as we get closer and closer, and in recent weeks, I think that's been really has risen to the top as pricing. The war isn't so much, you know, I think the public sees that. And quite frankly, if you've priced in, I don't know, you know, in our neighborhood, whatever it is, $3.79 a gallon, whatever. If you priced in the current price of gasoline, and it's not going to move much either way, then accomplish the mission. Move on with the mission.
1: Accomplish the mission. And if you want to go down in history as a president, what would be remembered if you were the one that initiated the destruction of Iran that brought peace to the Middle East?
2: And,
1: and
2: you just mentioned something, the Abraham Accords and everything else, because all of those neighboring nations, and I said this months ago, but it bears repeating here, going with what you said on that, and that is, if they lose trust in you, if they lose trust in the Trump administration, then that starts to fall apart. That starts to erode the path that I think he probably set in front of them when he made that trip to the Middle East before bombing Iran. He made the trip to the Middle East. He did not go to Israel on that trip. There was a very clear mission for that trip. And I would believe that if they believe you're not going to accomplish this, that you're just, for whatever reason, for domestic political reasons, you're not going to move forward with this mission, that you're just kind of going to give up, that you lose that chance to keep them at the table. And that's not something that's just one more part of it. And I think right now the balance is they're looking at it, and probably their internals are showing, you know, you're going to have to accomplish this mission one way or the other. So move forward, do that, be consistent in that effort.
1: Your goal to get the substance, and for this president, the legacy.
2: Yes.
1: In the history books.
2: Yes.
1: You get
2: it's a legacy that belongs to all.
1: Right.
2: If you think about it, that would the benefit of that legacy spreads to all free nations across the world.
1: Right. No, I meant the legacy for the president.
2: No, that's what I was saying.
1: Right.
2: His legacy, the essence of that legacy, it benefits all free nations.
1: Yeah, personally, I don't care about the legacy. I care about the substance of what you get, which would be peace in the Middle East.
2: That's exactly what I was saying.
1: Yeah. Yeah. We are Red Eye Radio.
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0: is Eric Harding. I'm Gary McNamara. Yeah, so I wasn't, in the last discussion, I was not responding to you or disagreeing with you. I was talking specifically about Trump wanting a legacy of peace in the Middle East that he gets the credit for.
1: Which he's all about. He can get all the credit for it, and ultimately, and I think we were saying the same thing, right? But if he gets that, and all free nations are not under the thumb or threat, I guess, of the Iranian regime, that's a win-win for everybody.
0: Well, he would deserve it. I'm not criticizing.
1: If you want to talk about the Nobel Peace Prize, I mean, you and I don't put credibility into Nobel. But if they had any credibility, then this would be it if he is to accomplish this goal.
0: You know who they would give it to?
1: Obama?
0: No, whoever became president of a free Iran.
1: Yeah. Oh, yeah,
0: that's
1: yeah,
0: who,
1: yeah.
0: No, you're right. That's who would get it.
1: Yes. Like, yeah, no, that's it. I mean, that's just the way they operate. But if there were a true peace award, then he would qualify for that if this goal is accomplished.

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7: Will they try her again? I'm Jack Callahan, Fox News. Now, the Massachusetts Judge William Sullivan has declared a mistrial in the triple murder trial of Lindsay Clancy. The state has a decision to make, as Fox's Brian Yenis reports from Plymouth, Massachusetts.
8: District Attorney Tim Cruz said this trial was not about the mental health care system. It was about Clancy's three children, Cora, Dawson, and Callan. The state Supreme Court denied a defense emergency appeal to stop the mistrial. Clancy's attorney Kevin Reddington argued the judge should have replaced a lone holdout juror who had doubt but refused to follow the law on reasonable doubt. Reddington says the jury was split 11-1 for acquittal and later blasted that holdout male juror outside court. The DA has not said if they will retry this case, but in the meantime, Lindsay Clancy remains at the psychiatric hospital until that decision is ultimately made.
7: Clancy confessed to the murders of her three children, whom she strangled, but her defense blamed postpartum psychosis. The FBI is probing the suspected theft of driver's license scans being sold on the dark web, including the license of Secretary of War Pete Hegseth. Fox's Jennifer Griffin reports from the Pentagon.
9: The FBI field office in New Orleans is leading the investigation into a massive data breach that has exposed millions of driver's licenses to identity theft and scams involving cyber hackers on the dark web. A hacker linked to identity theft that calls itself Nexus claims to have more than 153 million driver's licenses from people in the U.S. and Canada, along with millions of other identity documents. The data may have been stolen from idscan.net, a Louisiana-based identity verification company whose technology is used by businesses specializing in car rentals, retail, finance, and entertainment.
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6: Now, it's Red Eye Radio. Gary McNamara and Eric Hurley talk about everything from politics to social issues and news of the day. 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
7: All across America, we are Red Eye Radio. He is Eric Hurley and I'm Gary McNamara. Good morning.
8: Welcome.
7: This was really interesting yesterday. This was in the Toronto Sun.
8: All right.
7: Canada's standard of living has largely stagnated, falling farther behind the United States. Now, this isn't like in the last couple of months. This is since 2014. Now, the Fraser Institute, which is a conservative think tank, probably most well-known here in the United States for putting out every year the wait times to get medical treatment in Canada. You know, to go see a specialist, whatever. You know, I've told the story about how the, and I used to like my old doctor a lot. I mean, I really, you know, liked my primary doctor. But the organization that, you know, that the medical group that owned all of them closed everything down in DFW. Everything. And so my doctor, who is a few months, my old doctor, who is a few months older than I am, you know, I can't find him. He hasn't started practicing. And, you know, I had appointments coming up, prescriptions to be refilled, and don't know, you know, how to find a new primary doctor. And I did.
8: Yeah.
7: And find a new primary doctor. I could have made the appointment the next day. Or the next working day that he was working. But I was in within a week to my new primary doctor. And, you know, recommended me to a specialist just because they're doing, you know, they do the whole new workup on you because they want to see yourself. You know, so I have to do the, you know, the heart specialist, get the EKG and everything else. I have no problems, folks. I want to make that clear. I could have gone in by next Monday, but I'll be out of town. So I did it the next Monday, but no problem. They had all days next week where I could go in to a specialist like that to get it done. Everything was done so quickly. I mean, it was unbelievable. I was telling you off the air. I wasn't even going to bring this up until I saw this article. Just like, it's just done so quickly here. You get your stuff that you want, you know, boom, boom, boom, boom, boom. And when you see the wait times for specialists in Canada, at times, but that's what the Fraser Institute is known for. The Fraser Institute also found the sharpest decline occurred post 2014, meaning during the decade the Justin Trudeau government was in power. the gap in living standards. Now, we know this because when did it come out, Eric? About 6 months ago? Remember that Mississippi, there isn't any state that isn't doing better than Canada, including, you know, Mississippi. They always thought Mississippi is...
5: Right, the
7: okay,
5: poor state, yeah.
7: It's the poor state. Mississippi right. is doing better than any Canadian province. The gap in living standards between Canada and the U.S. has more than doubled over the past quarter century, with Canada increasingly lagging behind the U.S., according to the new study. The study compared real inflation-adjusted GDP per person in Canada to the United States, a widely accepted measure of the standard of living in both countries from 1999 to 2024. It found in 1999, real GDP per person in Canada was, I'll round it off, $48,000 compared to $59,000 in the United States in constant Canadian dollars, a gap of almost $11,000. By 2024, the gap had increased to $23,000. $59,000 in Canada, $83,000 in the United States. The study noted the steepest decline started in 2014 when Canada's real GDP per person as a share of the U.S. economy fell from 83.1% in that year to 71.5% in 2024. This reflects the fact per person GDP growth in Canada largely stagnated during this time, while growth continued in the United States at a strong pace. From 2014 to 2024, GDP per person in Canada grew at just 3.2% compared to 20.1% in the United States. Despite some early hopes prior to 2024, Canada has made virtually no economic progress relative to the United States and has instead fallen further behind where it stood at the turn of the century. It's absolutely clear Canadian policymakers have failed to create an environment where we can prosper, said Jake Fuss, the co-author of the study for the Fraser Institute. Remember, this is a Canadian think tank. This is a Toronto Sun reporting this. Squandering the Canadian Century, Part 1. Author of the study, Squandering the Canadian Century, Part 1, Comparing Economic Performance in Canada to the United States. The study found the Canadian economy lagging behind the U.S. in numerous other areas. For example, in 2010, the earliest year of comparable data, inflation-adjusted median employment income was $6,000 higher in the United States than in Canada, which increased to $8,000 by 2024. From 1994 to 2024, Canada experienced a decline in private sector employment as a share of total employment from 81.2% to 78.5%, meaning the public sector grew faster than the private sector, while in the U.S. the reverse happened. Private sector employment increased 85.8% to 86.5%. So there you go.
5: All right.
7: From 2025, labor productivity, the ability of an economy to transfer raw materials and other inputs into goods and services, which is a key driver of economic growth, more than doubled in the U.S. compared to Canada, increasing by 67.9% in the United States compared to 26.7% in Canada. Canada also experienced a rapid decline in business investment in Canada relative to the U.S. from 2017 to 2024, another key driver of productivity, falling from nearly 90 cents per worker for every dollar invested in the U.S. to 54 cents. So there you go. It should be noted that while the GDP per capita is the best, per capita is the most common tool used to determine a country standard of living, critics say it fails to capture the quality of life experienced by the average person. Sorry, the quality of life is the money I have in my pocket. They're going to say, you know, because they have free health care. Well, right. Fraser Institute's going to go, yeah, but what about waiting times? If you can't get in.
5: Well, it's If you say free, but also it's not really accessible in the way that it needs to be needed. It needs to be used, rather. If you need something serious, the wait times go up. If you're healthy, it's free, and you can go around telling your friends, hey, it's all free, until you actually need something that's serious. And the waiting times start to go up. That's not access to health care. That's access to a waiting line.
7: Yeah. So there you go. Well, it's a warning for this embrace of socialism.
5: Yeah.
7: By the way, it was weird yesterday. You saw the two Democrats crossed over to move that bill forward. Then I think more Democrats jumped on it at the end for the final vote to say no part of socialism is good. No part of socialism is good at the same time.
5: Right. The resolution vote yesterday.
7: Right. Yeah. That the same time, I saw this from Jacob Perry, a senior advisor to various Republican campaigns, saying, I spent 20 years electing Republicans. Donald Trump is America's first socialist president. The government owns stakes in over 30 companies now. The biggest share of our only rare earth miner, veto power over U.S. steel, and now a third of the Venezuelan oil venture. And we talked about this yesterday, the split that you're seeing in the Republican Party.
5: Right.
7: And it's real.
5: It's a growing concern.
7: Yeah. So it was the same day. I think he wrote that on that day because of the Congress coming out.
5: Yeah, for the vote.
7: Yeah, because Republicans came out and said, we're completely against socialism.
5: Yeah.
7: Totally against it. No.
5: You know, and that's it. It's about the ideas and the actions of government and the people in government. It's not about the people.
7: Yeah.
5: Your actions define you.
7: Did you see, too, that I think the numbers came out yesterday. It was the most expensive August for gasoline for any August in our history.
5: Right.
7: Gas prices.
5: That first week of August used to be, I don't know if it still is, one of the busiest driving seasons because parents get their last vacation with their kids in that first week of August before school goes back. I don't know if that's still the case, but then the driving season ends, and think about that. Typically what you see is demand goes down, right? And that will be the case up until mid to late November.
7: I mean, holidays. I saw it started coming down a little bit here the last week.
5: Right.
7: That's probably the
5: settlement. I don't know. I haven't looked at the forces behind it.
7: But up north, though,
5: they don't
7: start school for another week.
5: Yeah.
7: So it depends on where you are in the country. Mm-hmm. But by the time everybody's back in school, it's supposed to come down. We'll see whether it comes down.
5: Yeah, because usually it's Labor Day.
7: Because of supply and demand.
5: Yeah, usually it's Labor Day before that happens.
7: Yep.
5: And then you'll see a spike around Thanksgiving and then later around Christmas a week or two. But and then we have to think about, speaking of our friends in the north, heating oil.
7: Yeah. Yeah, you start switching over.
5: Mm-hmm.
7: When I'm back in a couple of weeks, it's like when I was back, what was it, last week, the week before? I said, well, no more shorts when I come back in late September.
5: Yeah.
7: It'll be cold.
5: Right.
7: But for the first time ever, the national average for regular gasoline stayed above $4 per gallon every single day of August. The record, the national average hovered around $4.05 to $4.09 per gallon through the end of the month. Eclipsing the previous August record of roughly $3.94 from 2024. That's why the president was so passionate about the Venezuelan thing. Again, you know, he was trying to make it seem like there was an immediate impact, and there's not going to be an immediate impact of that, as we now know. And, you know, because that's years away.
5: Right.
7: You know, Ted Cruz was talking about that yesterday, and I saw Glenn Beck say the president called him yesterday, not understanding why Republicans aren't, you know, jumping on this and promoting it like crazy. And it's like, what can I say? I mean, there's so many, you announce something, but how close are we to it? Even if you're for the United States taking equity part ownership in a foreign company.
5: Yeah.
7: You know, because that's the problem that he has with his own populace, as we have said, that you're going to have the populace come out and say, why is the U.S. government taking equity in a foreign oil company instead of bolstering American oil companies and the withdrawal of oil here that will help American workers?
5: Right.
7: You know, first it's meat. First he's saying we're going to let Europe dump meat, you know, into the United States, which ticked off farmers here.
5: And it's not even good meat.
7: It's European meat, exactly.
5: And if you don't eat your meat, you can't have your pudding.
7: Right.
5: How can you have your pudding if you don't eat your meat?
7: And then this, where it's just like, you know, there is no, even the problem is not just the socialist aspect of it. It's the populist aspect of it, where the president said, my only goal is to create jobs in the United States, even if it raises prices.
5: Right.
7: And well, these are two things in the last 2 weeks that are completely the opposite of what you've been promoting. That's a huge problem.
5: Yeah.
7: We are Red Eye Radio.
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0: We are Red Eye Radio. He is Eric Cronin. I'm Gary McNamara. House Minority Leader Hakeem Jeffries said he was blindsided after two Democrats defected and joined the Republicans to force a vote on a resolution condemning socialism. In a 210-208 vote, Democrat Representatives Dan Golden and Marie Glusenkamp Perez joined the Republicans to advance a resolution. Later on Tuesday, the House adopted the resolution 220-192-2. So,
1: yeah,
0: the House on Tuesday adopted a resolution to denounce socialism in all its forms.
1: That's right.
0: Well, so we're going to become a completely, totally free market economy?
1: I'm sure that's going to happen starting tomorrow.
0: In a political message exercise ahead of the November elections, of course, what it is, because that's what you want. You want them on record. The House adopted a resolution in a 220-192-2 vote with eight Democrats voting with the Republicans in favor. Two Democrats were present. GOP leader scheduled the vote after Democrat primary voters embraced a number of Democratic socialist candidates. Republicans connected those wins to their own push to pass President Trump's signature voting regulations bill, the Save America Act. The resolution also reaffirms our support for legislation that has been stalled for months in the Senate, where it lacks even a simple majority to support. Mm-hmm. Jeffries flipped out and cracked down on Representative Golden and Marie Perez. The decision by two of our colleagues to blindside the entire House Democrat caucus and join with the Republican majority to pass a procedural vote on the brink of failing represents a significant breach of trust. It necessitates a serious response, and we have asked the Committee on Caucus Rules to take this up in short order. Whatever that means.
1: Whatever. Whatever.
2: We're going to...
0: All right. Well, so the Republicans on record now. Mm-hmm. They're on record to get rid of socialism in all forms. All forms.
1: All
0: not
1: forms.
0: Some forms. All forms.
1: Ownership of companies. Ownership of foreign entities.
0: All forms. We're going to hold you to it.
1: That's right.
0: Why? Because you said it and you voted on it.
1: That's right.
0: You're against socialism in all forms.
1: And no more socialist security. That ends tomorrow. Sorry, seniors, you're on your own. Get a job.
0: Well, I mean, the thing that you know, the idea, because Democrats use it all the time, that socialism really isn't true.
1: No, it's you pay into it. It's more of a Ponzi scheme. But
0: right. Socialism is more moral.
1: Yeah, exactly.
0: I'm just having fun.
1: It's a pyramid scheme. Sorry for you on the bottom. You know,
0: it's not socialism.
1: Like me, who's going to age into it. In the year 2032, no joke, that's when I age into it. Dang it. Missed it by a month.
0: Well, as long as I get mine, I don't care about
3: this. This is KMJ.

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1: I don't need to hear anything from anybody. There's too much riding on my mind being locked in. Play offense, not defense. If you play hard and you play the game right, nobody really gets on you. 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Just play the game one way. You hit a ball in the gap, run. Boom, coming in hot.
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12: And I'm Gary McNamara. He is Eric Harley. Ted Cruz. Yeah. Is he running? We have an audio cut coming up

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1: All right, so we've been talking about, we said yesterday we've talked about the Democrats and just the insanity of the Democrats, and we talked about the challenges that the Republicans have, and the challenges they have are quite serious. It's not talked about a lot. We've talked about it. We've received criticism, but we're not wrong here. The populist socialist of the Republican Party cannot be allowed to continue with what they've been doing.
0: Right.
1: And we talked about who will challenge that in 2028. And we said, will Ted Cruz? Will, you know, Ramaswamy? Because when you have both J.D. Vance and the president talking about taking equity and ownership shares in large AI companies, as the United States under the president has taken equity in 30 different companies and now wishes to take it with, you know, a third of a foreign company, whether he can do it or not, I don't know. I mean, that's, I still haven't seen anybody talk about the legalities of that situation. Here's Ted Cruz on his podcast. You ready for this?
0: All right,
1: here we go. Listen to this. This is really the first direct criticism in a soft way of the, and I say soft way because wait to see how he ends it. In a soft way by a major Republican politician.
0: Okay.
1: Besides Rand Paul.
0: Yeah. Well, okay.
1: All right, here we go.
2: So the textbook definition of socialism is government ownership or control of the means of production or distribution in an economy. At the end of the day, if we end up with the federal government having equity shares, ownership stakes in the biggest companies of America, that is socialism. It is the definition of socialism. And there's a combination of, number one, you look at what China does, where the Chinese government and every company in China has what's called the golden share. And the golden share gives them the ability to control the companies. It makes every company an arm of the government. That ain't good. I don't want every company in America to be an arm of the federal government. And you may think it's great when it's Donald Trump, but you know what? Donald Trump is not going to be the last president. And it ain't nearly that great if it's President Elizabeth Warren or President AOC or whatever communist or comes next. And so I think it is a very, very dangerous proposition. And I'll tell you, President Trump and I have discussed this multiple times. What I am urging him to do is to take these equity positions that they have taken and before he leaves office, put them directly into the Trump accounts of 70 million kids, transfer them out of the federal government and send them to the children of America.
1: There you go. Now, that's the problem when you get involved in it is you've just weakened those companies when you sell those shares.
0: Yeah.
1: That equity.
0: Right. And you can't really transfer it into those. It would have to be cash funds. You can't transfer ownership shares because you wouldn't want those ownership shares. The shares will go up and down. And you don't want that volatility. So you would have to sell those shares and convert them to cash to put them in those funds.
1: I think that's what he was saying. I think that's what Ted Cruz means. Yes.
0: Because, you know, that's great, except you've already opened the door.
1: Yeah.
0: And I don't know. It is different. They would have to, you know, the next communist leader, as he points out, whether it's Warren or AOC or whoever, would have to go through what Trump went through, but they would politically have the backing, theoretically, of a number of people, probably not diehard Trump fans, but certainly some independents who were okay with it would look at it and go, well, it's okay. And they would have a political leverage that you've already given them that doesn't go away by undoing what you've done.
1: Right.
0: That would be the only concern. I know what he's saying, get out of it before you get out and then do something good with those funds. That's fine, except you've already opened the door.
1: But that's the first direct criticism of Trump.
0: Yeah, from anybody from on Capitol Hill. Yeah.
1: From a major Republican politician. Yeah. That's the first.
0: I'm sorry, from a Republican on Capitol Hill.
1: From a Republican on Capitol Hill saying, Mr. President, you're a socialist. What you're doing is, by the definition, is socialism. And so when you have the entire, every Republican vote for no socialism in any form, which again I get a kick out of to begin with, it's like any form, well then you're going to have to address what the president is doing, like Ted Cruz is,
0: right? Yeah,
1: because you're going to be called on it,
0: right?
1: And as we said, I can't believe we brought it up yesterday. As we said, you know, we looked at everything, we go, look, this is the thing, you know, with J.D. Vance talking about, oh, we've gone by Milton Friedman, we're past Milton Friedman. And, you know, you hear that kind of stuff and it's like, well, because it's different now and he's for, you know, J.D. Vance is agrees with the president that equity and ownership in AI companies. And we're like, what the hell's going on here? Where'd all of a sudden this come from? Now, we know the president did it and promoted it. Mm-hmm. And we knew there would eventually be a blowback on it because I believe we were the first in any conservative media to call the president out on this.
0: Right.
1: And of course, we received criticism when we did, and we just went, well, fine. We haven't changed our opinion.
0: Right.
1: We haven't changed what we believe. We don't practice political idolatry. We don't sit there and say, I voted for this guy, so no matter what he does, we're going to be in full and total agreement because we don't have a mind of our own, and we do not wish to remain consistent on the ideologies that we have held on economics, which is about freedom.
0: Right.
1: Yeah. In the economic system.
0: Right.
1: And government stays out of it.
0: Right.
1: We haven't changed. It's always, you know, you didn't get mad at us 20 years ago for holding that opinion or 10 years ago. And all of a sudden, a year ago, what are you guys talking about? Well, we have been consistent. And so, but I just thought that was interesting that Ted Cruz did it after we said yesterday, look, that's the one thing that isn't being talked about. Conservatives aren't stupid. They're not stupid. They understand what socialism does. They understand that when you increase the cost of doing business, which again was the tariffs, you're not going to expand an economy.
0: Right.
1: You may make certain sectors more profitable. Because you protect them from competition. But things cost more. You cannot expand an economy as fast by increasing the cost of doing business. You cannot increase it faster by not doing that. I mean, by doing that rather than not doing it.
0: Right.
1: And conservatives know that. And you can't BS them. They may be quiet because they voted for you. But they're going, because we do live in a time where it is the best of, I'm just saying two evils. I don't believe it's evil what the president is doing. I don't know why he believes it. You told me first, your biggest fear in the second term for Trump is that his liberal instincts would take a hold, all of it. But I never thought it would be to the point of taking equity in companies and promoting it as a great thing for America. I wonder what those conversations are like between Ted Cruz and the president.
0: Well,
1: because if he's been having the conversation, then the president comes out, you know, this week, we're going to take a third of the equity in a foreign country.
0: Yeah, and I think industry. There's also the why does Ted Cruz right now feel like it's important to speak out? Now, could be that, you know, he's teeing things up for 28. I don't know. Or that he's just feels compelled. Look, we've got to make sure.
1: It is the debate.
0: You know,
1: it's a debate that nobody wanted to talk, that nobody in the Republican Party wants to talk about.
0: And he's not up for re-election this cycle. But again, which also gives him a little more room to talk about it as a Republican, especially in a state like Texas. So there could be a number of reasons, but this was my concern going back to the first term, as you mentioned, the more liberal tendencies. And really, it wasn't so much the liberal tendencies as it was his willingness to listen to his daughter during that first term.
1: Yes.
0: Who has liberal tendencies, who brought up things like a daycare tax credits and things like that, and, you know, certain things that were on the liberal agenda that were mentioned by the president in the first term, never really taken on during the first term. And now she's not, you know, I'm sure she has conversations with her dad, but she's not officially an advisor. And so the question then becomes, all right, why go? And this goes much further. You know, when we talk about tax credits for child care and, you know, more tax credits for families with children and all of that, it's, you know, ownership in companies, you know, the ramped up tariff move, all of these things that the left has been wanting to do for the longest time. 2016, Bernie, I agree with Mr. Trump on tariffs. And, you know, these are things, I know there's some liberals in Canada that don't like Trump's tariffs, but liberals here in the U.S., haven't been too outspoken about it. It hasn't been a thing. And now it's because, I mean, it's very clear. Well, we get into office, we can ramp up tariffs the way we want to, or we can ramp up ownership in companies the way we want to. And that was always my concern. I'm kind of surprised, and maybe it's just hasn't happened yet, that we haven't talked single payer yet. You know, when the president the other day, a couple of days ago, announcing the addition to his health care initiative and things like that, and Trump RX and all of that, all good and well, that's great. You know, let's save people some money. But the question is, what's next? You know, because that his goal is to cut out the middlemen. You know, the insurance companies are getting rich. And, you know, we should cut out the middlemen and the money should go directly to healthcare providers. Well, all right. That's part of the plan of single payer. Is it going to go that far? I'm curious.
1: Well, especially since his first term, remember he talked about Medicare.
0: Right. He did.
1: Medicare for all.
0: That's why I'm kind of surprised we haven't heard it yet.
1: We are Red Eye Radio.
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0: We are Red Eye Radio, and I don't know if we, but I'm hoping for some rain maybe later on today. It's been,
1: you know, they said we've got it, so we got a chance of rain today, and I think Thursday
0: from the tropical storm. Yeah,
1: from the tropical storm that came ashore yesterday, and my brother lives down there, and they're getting plenty of rain, but on the coast, but it's 40, it would be welcome.
0: 49 days since I've had rain.
1: Yeah.
0: I checked it out yesterday.
1: Yeah.
0: In my zip code, my neighborhood.
1: Right.
0: It's amazing. They got rain gauges everywhere. It's just a couple blocks from me. And that's mm-hmm. that's what they used to determine it. I was checking that on the internet yesterday. I said, my location right where I am, not north of me, my location GPS. And it said 48 days yesterday.
1: Yeah.
0: And so 49 today. So yeah. I'd like a little bit, you know, just some help to, you know, take down the water bill a little bit this morning.
1: I wouldn't mind. I've been watering a little heavy on my lawn, you know, because it's been so hot. But nothing waters like rain. I mean,
0: and man. winter arrives tomorrow. I saw the high only 92.
1: Oh yeah, no, yeah. That's our fault. That's it. Yeah, we're getting jackets out.
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10: For now, with a mistrial, I'm Daria Albinger, Fox News. A status hearing will be held later this month, and that could determine if Lindsay Clancy will be tried again for the murders of her three young children. Fox's Kristen Goodwin has more.
11: Plymouth County District Attorney Timothy Cruz says Lindsay Clancy's case isn't about health care.
12: Children were murdered, and it's our job to seek justice.
11: Noting he'll decide whether to retry the case, defense attorney Kevin Reddington.
13: I don't know if we will ever be able to get jurors that aren't aware of this case anywhere.
11: A judge declaring a mistrial Friday after jurors were unable to reach a verdict. Prosecutors argued Clancy intentionally killed her three young children in 2023. The 36-year-old admits to strangling them, but pleaded not guilty to murder charges with the defense, maintaining she shouldn't be held criminally liable because she had postpartum psychosis. Kristen Goodwin, Fox News.
10: CENTCOM announcing U.S. troops struck multiple Islamic Revolutionary Guard Corps sites this week, including air defense sites.
14: They say the strikes follow recent attempted attacks by Iran against commercial shipping in the Strait of Hormuz and military service members. This as the U.S. Navy continues to enforce the U.S. blockade against Iran. U.S. Central Command says as of Wednesday, U.S. forces have redirected 86 commercial vessels, disabled three, and boarded two to ensure compliance. It's unclear when this military conflict will end. Meantime, inflation remains a concern for voters as the conflict with Iran pushes diesel prices to a record high.
10: Fox's Christina Coleman. A federal judge has extended her block on the Postal Service's new requirements for mail-in voting. States prepare to begin sending mail ballots to voters for the November midterm elections. The ruling says that the Postal Service has likely exceeded its authority by not asking Congress. 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
2: 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Gary McNamara and Eric Hurley talk about everything from politics to social issues and news of the day. Whether you're up late or you're just starting your day, welcome to the show from the Relief Factor Studios. 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
0: All across America, we are Red Eye Radio. He is Eric Carly, and I'm Gary McNamara. Good morning. Hi. Hello. Well, let me see. We're in 2026. The Kaepernick thing started 10 years ago. And as you know, I've been anticipating all throughout preseason. I don't care about football anymore. I care about the politics and football or whatever it's going to be in.
1: Right.
0: That's right. You know, like, it's like the WNBA. It's even though I did watch last week on Friday, it's the only sporting event I've watched in a long time. I watched the Indiana Fever, and it's entertaining. Caitlin Clark is extremely entertaining,
1: right? Yeah.
0: So is Kelsey Mitchell. I mean, it's very entertaining, especially with the three pointers they're taking.
1: Yeah.
0: They're not shy at all about it. So. Yeah. You know, really it's the, as well, we'll call it the WDSA now.
1: Mm-hmm.
0: I love the politics in sports. A lot of people say, and I even said it way back then, you know, it sort of turned me off the politics in sports. I've learned to embrace it because it's so much fun.
1: Yeah.
0: Kaepernick speaking up again. And this is fantastic. Calls Roger Goodell, calls the NFL a bunch of hypocrites. It's all performative. They really don't care.
1: Well, isn't all sports performative?
0: No, they're
1: technically
0: not the sports portion of it.
1: Mm.
0: They're proclamations against, you know, because they're doing it again, you know, love, no hate, stop racism. And he says it's strictly performative. It's not what the NFL believes. That the NFL actually doesn't believe it, that the NFL is actually racist.
1: Mm-hmm.
0: And it was interesting because Fox News had an article where they talked about, and I remember this so well, they said, you know, they basically, the NFL puts out propaganda, and it's like, what does Kaepernick do? It's like, he goes, most notably, Kaepernick participated in a Netflix docuseries in which he compared the NFL, remember this, the NFL scouting combine, to a slave auction before they put you on the field. Teams poke, prod, and examine you, searching for any defect that might affect your performance, Kaepernick narrated. No boundary respected, no dignity left intact. What they don't want you to understand is what's being established is a power dynamic. The scene then shifts to one in which players transform into enslaved black men in shackles while white slave masters bid on them and whip them. Meanwhile, Kaepernick, after believing that's what the NFL is about, has continued to try to return to the NFL for the last 10 years. Not this year, though. I haven't heard him say he wants to come back this year.
1: No.
0: And so it's like, you know.
1: No, I think he's vying to be the commissioner now.
0: But I just love how he just pounded on Goodell and everything else. You know, Goodell trying. It's like, When will these people understand? You cannot cater to the left. If you know,
3: well, we're going to support these victims here. We're going to support these victims because we're against the oppressors.
0: Now you're the oppressor. Roger Goodell, you're an oppressor. You're a slave master.
4: Well, the WNBA is about to enter that territory because, you know, it's like, you know what? I'll just wear a T-shirt. That'll end everything. If I just wear a T-shirt to the game, everything will be fine. It'll all be over. Everybody will have spoken their mind and minds, and we can move on now. There's no moving on.
3: No.
4: No. Until a transgender is on a team. I'm sorry, every team. And you can't just have one. Because if other transgenders try out for the team and they're clearly outperforming biological females, well, you're going to have to put them on the team.
0: What I love is social media the last couple of days because they keep trying to resurrect it. You know, Royce White and Cantor, well, and unless they take unless they take hormones, unless they take estrogen, unless they cut off their body parts, well, then they can't play in the WNBA. And they got blasted going, hey, you're an idiot. Your own rules forbid that.
4: Yes. Not only do they forbid it in your sport, but you go back to the Obama administration. Barack Obama set the tone.
0: As we said yesterday.
4: For students, the joint edict between, and this was for public schools, between the Department of Education and the Department of Justice. The student does not need the parents' permission. The student does not need anything from a doctor. The student does not need to go through any kind of hormone therapy or anything. The student only needs to proclaim, this is who I am, and now, this is my name.
0: Right.
4: And you, the administrators of the schools, have to abide by it. And you cannot make even special arrangements if they are traveling with sports teams.
0: Right.
4: No special arrangements in bathrooms.
0: Nope.
4: And we remember this well.
0: Hotel rooms.
4: This edict came down during a back and forth at the Fort Worth ISD, just down the road, just west of our studios.
0: Mm-hmm.
4: And they were finding some middle ground. They were going to make arrangements, and it was only one transgender student, but they said this will be the case going forward. What we'll do is we'll have a bathroom, a single stall bathroom for that student. And it was only a few days later when the joint edict came down and said, nuh-uh, no. And the Department of Justice was on board this joint edict because if you do not abide by it, we consider that a violation of the students' rights. So, to the WNBA, as you point out, Gary, can't do that because you can't have the hormone thing. That the sport forbids that. Your own rules forbid that. But the rules of the left, the playbook, forbids that, and you can't have that.
0: Yeah.
4: Because the next liberal administration, I don't know if that will be a Republican liberal or a Democrat liberal, the way the GOP is going, but the next liberal administration that comes in and says, hey, we're gonna pick up this joint edict again, and that's going to be the rule in public schools. It's not over. It's going to happen. The next liberal administration will move toward this, then that will set the tone even for your organization. Now, while the government doesn't control your organization, there will be some pressure for you to abide by the DSA playbook.
0: And that's the thing that's so entertaining is the fact, you know, especially with the WNBA, is the fact that, you know, they won't follow their own rules. The left won't follow their own rules. And that's what's happening on social media. And it's funny because so many on the left, because they don't do any research at all. You know, they hear a slogan and they go with it.
4: Mm-hmm.
0: But they actually don't know what their own rules are.
4: Mm-hmm.
0: So they come out and go, well, then you need to do that. And then they're reminded, no, you can't do that. Well, what do you mean? No, don't you even know your own rules? And then they disappear.
4: Yeah.
3: They disappear from social media. They realize, oh, I don't even know what I'm talking about.
4: Of course.
3: And that's what's so entertaining. And with Kaepernick, and we called it early on when, he's just about making sure the police follow the rules. What a load of horse manure that was.
4: That's garbage.
3: And we had said it. Remember was it the Miami Herald reporter that pounded him when he started talking about Cuba and how great Cuba was and everything else? And we said, no, he's a socialist Marxist. That's what he is. And he's promoting a socialist Marxist ideology and wishes to do it in the NFL. And we went through. And thank goodness to, and we mentioned this yesterday, Heather McDonald, that went through how many people, because when you put the numbers to, when you actually put the numbers out, you know, we live in a society, whether somebody throws out something, well, racism is systemic and the violence of police against the citizenry, especially minorities, is just risen to a level that is unacceptable. What's that level? You know, the same thing that we've heard now. Now you're not hearing as much panic on the whole data centers as people come out and say, well, no, here's what's actually happening. They provide their own power. They're recycling the water. They use less than, you know, golf courses use or almond farmers in California. This is, you know, necessary. But we live in a society that you throw out something, everybody panics. They scream like that one girl in the yellow raincoat when Trump was elected the first time. Mm. That's basically the nation that, you know, a significant portion of this nation. But when you actually look at it and the facts come out later on, you saw what Kaepernick was trying to do. You know, the whole NFL is racist. It's a bunch of masters and slave owners. Mm-hmm. And they, my favorite was when he said, they poke, prod, and examine you. They're looking for any defect that might affect your performance. No kidding.
4: Yeah. It's all about performance.
3: All it's about is your physical your mental preparation and your physical performance on the field.
4: Yes.
3: So, yes, whether you're sick, drawing blood, that would be poked and prodded, right?
4: Mm-hmm.
3: They're not just taking, they're not, it's not a cattle prod.
4: It's Jerry Jones may have used a couple.
3: Oh, okay.
4: Maybe.
3: It's a needle to examine your blood work, as they do each and every year for every single football player to make sure that they're healthy.
4: Yes.
3: And so, I mean, it's hilarious. And then trying to make it, you know, and then in the documentary, taking it from the NFL to then white masters of slave owners whipping them.
4: Mm-hmm.
3: That's not propaganda. Is that actually what the NFL is? Is that what professional sports actually is? Was Kaepernick actually, on point there in any way? No, he was BSing you.
4: Well, for years after he was no longer worthy of playing in the NFL, he tried to get back to that slavery, did he not?
3: Yeah.
4: What he calls slavery.
3: Yes. He wanted back, well, you know what it was? Stockholm Syndrome.
4: Oh, yeah. Right.
3: I made that up as
4: empathy
3: I went along.
4: Empathy for what he believes are his captors.
3: Right, exactly.
4: Why would you try so hard to get back in? If that's what it was.
3: And that's where it falls apart. Everything that liberals do is so easy to tear apart and have so much fun with. And so, as you know, if you've been listening to the show the last 10 years, you know that when it gets to July, into July and August, you know, my antenna is up going, okay, where's Kaepernick? Where's Kaepernick? Where's Kaepernick? And I was so happy to see that he came out again. And so happy to see that he blasted Roger Goodell, because they came out the other day. Well, they're going to allow the NFL teams now to continue doing, you know, don't hate, love, all that. But as we said last year, we realize and we agree with the NFL doing that now. I've changed my mind because I realize that the NFL, if you're targeting the true racism in this country, you have to be targeting the Democrats. And it's about time that the NFL started attacking the Democrats. And we believe that's why Kaepernick is actually mad, is because they're targeting the hate of the left. That's what the NFL must be doing, because that's where it's coming from. And the NFL
0: And Roger Goodell is a very intelligent human being. Mm-hmm. And it's so obvious to see where the racism and the misogyny is coming from today from the left that that has to be where Roger Goodell is going, right? Mm-hmm.
5: Sure.
0: Yeah. So much fun.
4: Good luck, Kaepernick. I don't know where the money is, but clearly this is a money thing.
0: You know, he's got, he's got his memoirs coming out.
4: You know, right? And so it's, you know, you get paid by Nike to be a protester. Man, I wish I would have known. I used to protest going to work. If I could get paid for being a protester, and ironically, a protester who protests work,
0: well,
4: that would be a great job.
0: I read the other day Nike isn't doing too good.
4: That's too bad.
0: Apparently making that decision to get involved in politics instead of sports.
4: Oh, just don't do it, I guess, is what they should do, right?
0: Don't do it.
4: Just don't.
0: Just don't.
4: Just don't.
0: Don't. Just don't.
4: Just don't. I haven't seen a lot of their, well, I don't see a lot. I rarely see commercials. I can't remember the last commercial I saw.
0: Yeah,
4: it was a digital commercial somewhere. But on my YouTube, I pay for no commercials, and I'm trying to think of anything that I've seen. Maybe a preview when we watched a movie on one of the streamers. A preview of another movie, I think maybe a trailer.
0: I think they're only sponsor now the robot athletes.
4: Yeah. Oh my gosh. I was watching they had the International Robot Games going on, and it was actually live during our show. So they had a camera, Reuters had a camera basically inside this. It didn't look like, I don't know how big the venue was, but there was one robot. They go over to this one little stage area, and the one robot, there were some smaller robots, looked like kid-sized robots, and they're playing soccer. And I'm telling you right now, the red team was crushing it. The blue team was just sucking wind. Every time the red team put the ball in, they scored like 6 goals just in the 30 seconds I was watching. And I thought, if that were real soccer, they'd rule the world. and then it pans over to this martial arts thing, and it's not two robots going at, it's just one robot demonstrating all these martial arts moves, and it tries to do a roundhouse. It goes to do the roundhouse and ends up flat on its stomach and can't get up. Like 6 guys had to come out and pick the thing up.
0: And everybody saw the one where the robot ran right into the barrier and then fell back on his, wait a minute, I'm assuming the gender of a robot, its back, and then the abdomen just sparks like crazy.
4: It's horrible. Look, it's not going to happen in my lifetime. It may happen in somebody else's lifetime, but not in mine. They're not taking over.
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7: We are Red Eye Radio. He is Eric Cronin. I'm Gary McNamara. And before we get to the meat and potatoes portion of the show, the protein and high carb part, this little audio cut here from AOC yesterday that TMZ was following her.
8: Oh my God. Yeah.
7: TMZ must be desperate.
8: Right.
7: Here we go.
8: All right.
9: I was asked, would you ever date a conservative? Is that anything you'd ever entertain?
10: I have to say it's probably not.
7: So I'm the single guy, so I have no shot with her. And, you know, I was thinking with Jasmine Crockett being unemployed, maybe I'd have a shot, you know, being three blocks in her district still.
8: Yeah, right.
7: I don't even know if she married. I don't even know whether she's married or not.
8: Or you could just hang out with your cat.
7: Wow, yeah. I didn't think about that. That third option,
8: well,
7: probably seems the best.
8: If you want to hang out with something that's unpredictable and then just goes off for no reason, you already have a cat, dude.
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7: And he is Eric Carley, and I'm Gary McNamara. Wow, well, the president said it yesterday. It took 6 months, but he said it. 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
1: Wow. Trump said it.
0: Yeah?
1: Yeah. I couldn't care less about forcing Iran to accept a deal.
0: Mm-hmm.
1: That's not why he's doing any of this.
0: Yeah.
1: It should have been from day one, unconditional surrender. It seems like that's where he is heading now. But he emphasized it. Donald Trump said Tuesday night that he was not interested in forcing Iran to agree to a deal to end the war, and questioned why the Iranian people were not rising up against their government after U.S. forces completed a fresh round of strikes.
0: Yeah. Well, it's, you know, I've always wondered, I've always had, I don't even know if I could call it a theory. I mean, I guess it could be a theory. I don't know how subscribed I am to the theory, but it would make sense that after the initial bombing that kills the Ayatollah, you go in, you wait to see what intel can bring you, what Mossad intel can bring you, what the U.S. intel can bring you as to who's left, who's in charge, what the pecking order will be. And that is going to take a minute. And I'm wondering if they've learned something new, or I would be more inclined to subscribe to the next theory, and that would be what Politico wrote about the other day. And it's Politico. Yeah, I know, they're left. But they're talking about Republicans that basically are just not happy with the performance on Iran when it comes to the president, and that it is a domestic pressure coming from the president just a couple of months, 2 months now from the election. So or maybe a combination of both. The intel is probably, you know, more and more every day you gather more, and you're going to have to at some point make a decision on what you're going to do. And it is about regime change. It is about taking down whoever is in charge, taking them out. And I don't know what happens next, but at some point you've got to get control of their uranium. And again, I think that's, you know, down the road a bit. But the fact that we started striking them again this past weekend, just days ago, the fact that he's talking a different game now, it stands to reason they've got new intel that tells them this could be, you know, this could be doable. Or there's a new strategy that says, you know what, we just need to keep pounding them until they do give.
1: Well,
0: I can't tell you.
1: Yeah. I think part of it's an acceptance of the fact that this cannot go away before the midterms.
0: Yeah.
1: So you might as well do what you wanted to do from the beginning.
0: Right.
1: You know, when you got the memorandum of understanding, I don't think there's a Republican out there that looked at that and said, my God, if you would have told me in February, this is what you were going to agree to, which would have refunded Iran.
0: Yeah.
1: That was pure panic from the administration just trying to get any deal so Trump could say, see, I'm a deal maker and I stopped it, when actually, as we called it earlier, it was a George Costanza negotiation. You had negotiated backwards stuff you already had before the war. You were negotiating less than what you had before the war.
0: Mm-hmm.
1: And it didn't cut it anywhere in the Republican Party. And it was done because they were trying to end it, you know, at least, you know, 3 or 4 months before before the midterms. Now, knowing that it's not probably going to end, you can't come to a deal, because, you know, one of the things out there right now, whether it's the trade deal with Canada, I mean, one of the things is, you know, Carney refused it because he realizes that he believes it could hurt, not having a deal with Canada could hurt the Republicans in the midterm and hurt Trump.
0: Hmm.
1: And that's what his goal was, is. And the goal of the Iranians is to wait out Trump till after the midterms and, you know, and have, you know, Democrat leadership in, which they believe the Democrat leadership will do anything to appease the Iranian regime because they already have, as we know, with Biden and Obama, they did.
0: Mm-hmm.
1: They actually gave them, you know, cash. So the fact is, you might as well go for what you want to do without getting, you know, ground troops in there, which is the economic, economic sanctions on them, basically starving them of everything. And if they attack, then you can attack. He doesn't need, by the way, every time Iran, somebody wrote to me and said, well, he's not getting approval from Congress. He doesn't need to.
0: No.
1: And especially now he doesn't, you don't hear any of that talk. Somebody, they wrote to me, how come we're hearing this talk about him going to Congress? Because every time Iran attacks us, the president does not need permission from Congress to attack back.
0: Right. Look, you know? I don't want to go dark, Brandon, but I think especially if the Democrats take either the House or Senate, it's going to be a dark winter for Iran, because between November 4th and the time the new Congress is seated, there's probably going to be a nonstop effort to get as much done as they can. I don't know what that looks like. And I also don't know, again, there's still the question of what do we have in terms of inventory on the defensive side. I don't know how much of that is true. I don't know if there's going to be a re-upping of that. I don't know if John Ratcliffe's trip to Russia recently is, you know, again, part of, you know, telling Russia stay out of it because we're about to go full on. Don't get in our way. I have no idea, but certainly there was movement in the last 2 weeks. And I think really starting with Ratcliffe's trip to Russia, it stands to reason it had just as much to do with Iran as it did Ukraine. And I think right now you can see that because you can, or at least there's this correlation. I have no idea, you know, if it's a direct correlation or not, but it's happening. The timing you can't deny. So we'll see what happens with Iran. But I think you're right. It was, you know what? We're not going to win back anybody. Let's not, at the very least, let's not lose our base, but let's focus on the mission. Domestically, wars are hard to win with the people, with your constituents. It doesn't matter what it is, an ongoing war, only because the question mark remains and hangs until you've defeated your enemy and accomplish your goal, which we don't know how long that will take. So if you put that into play again and say, let's just keep doing what we have to do with Iran here to defeat them and, you know, and just stay consistent in that effort. So at the very least, we don't, our base is not disenchanted with what's going on national defense.
1: Well,
0: that's something you can't afford to lose.
1: And forget about the politics for a moment. The substance is if you can take down 99% of the Iranian regime, if they're going to target now, because he came out, he said, look, quote, we're not trying to force Iran to the bargaining table, end of quote, dismissing reports about the same, because you'd seen it.
0: Yeah.
1: Well, Trump's really going after them heavy in order to get a deal. And he goes, no, I'm not looking for a deal this time. He said he couldn't care less if Iran signs a worthless deal or worthless to them agreement. He said he preferred the U.S. position now and once again claimed to have almost total control of the Strait of Hormuz while reiterating Iran's economy was collapsing. The substance of doing it could reverberate for generations of what happens to the Middle East. There's still the sub, because to me, the entire thing of what we originally thought in that, you know, first 8 minutes, was it the 8 minute speech that he gave, was the fact of, okay, this is all part of Trump's plan to get rid of Iran, let, you know, the opposition in charge get nations signing Abraham Accords and actually get peace in the Middle East.
0: Yeah.
1: If you could do it, that would be huge. It would be monumental. And forget about the politics of today, whether the Republicans, you know, lose in November because of the war or not. I don't think the war itself. I think it's prices that will hurt the Republicans.
0: I think you're right on that. I think as we get closer and closer, and in recent weeks, I think that's been really risen to the top is pricing. The war isn't so much, you know, I think the public sees that. And quite frankly, if you've priced in, I don't know, you know, in our neighborhood, whatever it is, $3.79 a gallon, whatever. If you priced in the current price of gasoline and it's not going to move much either way, then accomplish the mission. Move on with the mission.
1: Accomplish the mission. And if you want to go down in history as a president, what would be remembered if you were the one that initiated the destruction of Iran that brought peace to the Middle East.
0: And you just mentioned something, the Abraham Accords and everything else, because all of those neighboring nations, and I said this months ago, but it bears repeating here, going with what you said on that, and that is if they lose trust in you, if they lose trust in the Trump administration, then that starts to fall apart. That starts to erode. The path that I think he probably set in front of them when he made that trip to the Middle East before bombing Iran. He made the trip to the Middle East. He did not go to Israel on that trip. There was a very clear mission for that trip. And I would believe that if they believe you're not going to accomplish this, that you're just, for whatever reason, for domestic political reasons, you're not going to move forward with this mission, that you're just kind of going to give up, that you lose that chance to keep them at the table. And that's not something that's just one more part of it. And I think right now the balance is they're looking at it, and probably their internals are showing, you know, you're going to have to accomplish this mission one way or the other. So move forward, do that, be consistent in that effort.
1: Your goal to get the substance, and for this president, the legacy.
0: Yes.
1: In the history books.
0: Yes.
1: You get
0: it's a legacy because, that belongs to all.
1: Right.
0: If you think about it, that would the benefit of that legacy spreads to all three nations across the world.
1: Right. No, I meant the legacy for the president.
0: No, that's what I was saying.
1: Right.
0: His legacy, the essence of that legacy, it benefits all three nations.
1: Yeah, Percy, I don't care about the legacy. I care about the substance of what you get, which would be peace in the Middle East.
0: That's exactly what I was saying.
1: Yeah. Yeah. We are Red Eye Radio.
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6: We're in a radio, and he's Eric Harding. I'm Gary McNamara.
7: Yeah, so I wasn't, in the last discussion, I was not responding to you or disagreeing with you. I was talking specifically about Trump wanting a legacy of peace in the Middle East that he gets the credit for.
8: Which he's all about. He can get all the credit for it, and ultimately, and I think we were saying the same thing, right? But if he gets that, and all free nations are not under the thumb or threat, I guess, of the Iranian regime, that's a win-win for everybody.
7: Well, he would deserve it. I'm not criticizing.
8: If you want to talk about the Nobel Peace Prize, I mean, you and I don't put credibility into Nobel.
7: But if they
8: had any credibility, then this would be it if he is to accomplish this goal.
7: You know who they would give it to?
8: Obama?
7: No, whoever became president of a free Iran.
8: Yeah. Oh, yeah,
7: that's
8: yeah,
7: who,
8: yeah.
7: No, you're right. And that's, you're who, right. that's right. who would get it.
8: Yes. Like, yeah, no, that's it. I mean, that's just the way they operate. But if there is a true peace award, then he would qualify for that if this goal is accomplished.

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6: Mission to Moscow, a new push for peace. I'm Jack Callahan, Fox News. U.S. Envoy Steve Witkoff and Jared Kushner have arrived in Moscow to revive efforts to end Russia's invasion of Ukraine. Russia's TASS news agency reports Witkoff and Kushner are meeting today with Russia's President Vladimir Putin. He's ordered a three-day halt of air attacks on Ukraine. The conflict, which is now in its fifth year, has intensified, with both sides escalating rocket and drone attacks on the other. U.S. Central Command reports new U.S. airstrikes on positions in Iran linked to the Revolutionary Guard Corps.
7: They say the strikes follow recent attempted attacks by Iran against commercial shipping in the Strait of Hormuz and military service members. This as the U.S. Navy continues to enforce the U.S. blockade against Iran. U.S. Central Command says as of Wednesday, U.S. forces have redirected 86 commercial vessels, disabled three, and boarded two to ensure compliance. It's unclear when this military conflict will end. Meantime, inflation remains a concern for voters as the conflict with Iran pushes diesel prices to a record high.
6: Fox's Christina Coleman. The FBI is probing the suspected theft of driver's license scans being sold on the dark web, including that of Secretary of War Pete Hegseth.
8: The FBI field office in New Orleans is leading the investigation into a massive data breach that has exposed millions of driver's licenses to identity theft and scams involving cyber hackers on the dark web. A hacker linked to identity theft that calls itself Nexus claims to have more than 153 million driver's licenses from people in the U.S. and Canada, along with millions of other identity documents. The data may have been stolen from idscan.net, a Louisiana-based identity verification company whose technology is used by businesses specializing in car rentals, retail, finance, and entertainment.
6: Fox's Jennifer Griffin. 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
2: Now, it's Red Eye Radio. Gary McNamara and Eric Harley talk about everything from politics to social issues and news of the day. Whether you're up late or you're just starting your day, welcome to the show from the Relief Factor Studios. 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
3: All across America, we are Red Eye Radio. He is Eric Harley and I'm Gary McNamara. Good morning.
4: Welcome.
3: This was really interesting yesterday. This was in the Toronto Sun.
4: All right.
3: Canada's standard of living has largely stagnated, falling farther behind the United States. Now, this isn't like in the last couple of months. This is since 2014. Now, the Fraser Institute, which is a conservative think tank, probably most well-known here in the United States for putting out every year the wait times to get medical treatment in Canada. You know, to go see a specialist, whatever. You know, I've told the story about how the, and I used to like my old doctor a lot. I mean, I really, you know, liked my primary doctor, but the organization that, you know, that the medical group that owned all of them closed everything down in DFW, everything. And so my doctor, who is a few months, my old doctor was a few months older than I am, you know, I can't find him. He hasn't started practicing, and, you know, I had appointments coming up, prescriptions to be refilled, and don't know, you know, how to find a new primary doctor, and I did.
4: Yeah.
3: And find a new primary doctor, I could have made the appointment the next day or the next working day that he was working. But I was in within a week to my new primary doctor, and, you know, recommended me to a specialist just because they're doing, you know, they do the whole new workup on you because they want to see yourself, you know, so I have to do the, you know, the heart specialist, get the EKG and everything else. I have no problems, folks. I want to make that clear. I could have gone in by next Monday, but I'll be out of town. So I did it the next Monday, but no problem. They had all days next week where I could go in to a specialist like that to get it done. Everything was done so quickly. I mean, it was unbelievable. I was telling you off the air. I wasn't even going to bring this up until I saw this article. Just like, it's just done so quickly here. You get the stuff that you want, you know, boom, boom, boom, boom, boom. And when you see the wait times for specialists in Canada at times, but that's what the Fraser Institute is known for. The Fraser Institute also found the sharpest decline occurred post-2014, meaning during the decade the Justin Trudeau government was in power. The gap in living standards. Now, we know this because when did it come out, Eric? About 6 months ago? Remember that Mississippi, there isn't any state that isn't doing better than Canada, including, you know, Mississippi. They always thought Mississippi is
4: right, the
3: okay,
4: poor state. Yeah,
3: it's the poor state. Mississippi is doing better than any Canadian province. The gap in living standards between Canada and the U.S. has more than doubled over the past quarter century, with Canada increasingly lagging behind the U.S., according to the new study. The study compared real inflation-adjusted GDP per person in Canada to the United States, a widely accepted measure of the standard of living in both countries from 1999 to 2024. It found in 1999, real GDP per person in Canada was, I'll round it off, $48,000 compared to $59,000 in the United States. In constant Canadian dollars, a gap of almost $11,000. By 2024, the gap had increased to $23,000. $59,000 in Canada, $83,000 in the United States. The study noted the steepest decline started in 2014 when Canada's real GDP per person as a share of the U.S. economy fell from 83.1% in that year to 71.5% in 2024. This reflects the fact per person GDP growth in Canada largely stagnated during this time, while growth continued in the United States at a strong pace. From 2014 to 2024, GDP per person in Canada grew at just 3.2% compared to 20.1% in the United States. Despite some early hopes prior to 2024, Canada has made virtually no economic progress relative to the United States and has instead fallen further behind where it stood at the turn of the century. It's absolutely clear Canadian policymakers have failed to create an environment where we can prosper, said Jake Fuss, the co-author of the study for the Fraser Institute. Remember, this is a Canadian think tank. This is the Toronto Sun reporting this. Squandering the Canadian Century, Part 1. Author of the study, Squandering the Canadian Century, Part 1, Comparing Economic Performance in Canada to the United States. The study found the Canadian economy lagging behind the U.S. in numerous other areas. For example, in 2010, the earliest year of comparable data, inflation-adjusted median employment income was $6,000 higher in the United States than in Canada, which increased to $8,000 by 2024. From 1994 to 2024, Canada experienced a decline in private sector employment as a share of total employment from 81.2% to 78.5%, meaning the public sector grew faster than the private sector, while in the U.S. the reverse happened. Private sector employment increased 85.8% to 86.5%. So there you go.
4: All right.
3: From 1999 to 2025, labor productivity, the ability of an economy to transfer raw materials and other inputs into goods and services, which is a key driver of economic growth, more than doubled in the U.S. compared to Canada, increasing by 67.9% in the United States compared to 26.7% in Canada. Canada also experienced a rapid decline in business investment in Canada relative to the U.S. from 2017 to 2024, another key driver of productivity, falling from nearly 90 cents per worker for every dollar invested in the U.S. to 54 cents. So there you go. It should be noted that while the GDP per capita is the best, is the most common tool used to determine a country standard of living, critics say it fails to capture the quality of life experienced by the average person. Sorry, the quality of life is the money I have in my pocket. They're going to say, you know, because they have free health care. Well, right. Fraser Institute's going to go, yeah, but what about waiting times? If you can't get in.
1: Well, if you say free, but also it's not really accessible in the way that it needs to be needed. It needs to be used, rather. If you need something serious, the wait times go up. If you're healthy, it's free, and you can go around telling your friends, hey, it's all free, until you actually need something that's serious, and the waiting times start to go up. That's not access to health care. That's access to a waiting line.
3: Yeah. So there you go. Well, it's a warning for this embrace of socialism.
1: Yeah.
3: It was weird yesterday. You saw the two Democrats crossed over to move that bill forward. Then I think more Democrats jumped on it at the end for the final vote to say no part of socialism is good. No part of socialism is good.
1: Right.
3: At the same time.
1: Right. The resolution vote yesterday.
3: Right. Yeah. That at the same time, I saw this from Jacob Perry, a senior advisor to various Republican campaigns, saying, I spent 20 years electing Republicans. Donald Trump is America's first socialist president. The government owns stakes in over 30 companies now. The biggest share of our only rare earth miner, veto power over U.S. Steel, and now a third of the Venezuelan oil venture. And we talked about this yesterday, the split that you're seeing in the Republican Party.
1: Right.
3: And it's real.
1: It's a and real, it's a growing concern.
3: Yeah. So, it was the same day. I think he wrote that on that day because of the Congress coming out.
1: Yeah, for the vote.
3: Yeah, because Republicans came out and said, we're completely against socialism.
1: Yeah.
3: Totally against it. Well.
1: Nope. You know, and that's it. It's about the ideas and the actions of government and the people in government. It's not about the people.
3: Yeah.
1: Your actions define you.
3: Did you see, too, that I think the numbers came out yesterday. It was the most expensive August for gasoline for any August in our history.
1: Right.
3: Gas
1: price. That first week of August used to be, I don't know if it still is, one of the busiest driving seasons because parents get their last vacation with their kids in that first week of August before school goes back. I don't know if that's still the case, but then the driving season ends, and think about that. Typically what you see is demand goes down, right? And that will be the case up until mid to late November.
3: I mean, holidays. I saw it started coming down a little bit here the last week.
1: Right.
3: We were down. That's
1: probably the settlement. I don't know. I haven't looked at the forces behind it.
3: But up north, though.
1: Yeah.
3: They don't start school for another week.
1: Yeah.
3: So it depends on where you are in the country. Mm-hmm. But by the time everybody's back in school, it's supposed to come down. We'll see whether it comes down.
1: Yeah, because usually it's Labor Day.
3: Because of supply
1: before,
3: and demand.
1: Yeah, usually it's Labor Day before that happens. Yep. And then you'll see a spike around Thanksgiving and then later around Christmas for a week or two. But and then we have to think about, speaking of our friends in the north, heating oil.
3: Yeah. Yeah, you start switching over.
1: Mm-hmm.
3: When I'm back in a couple of weeks, it's like when I was back, what was it, last week, the week before? I said, well, no more shorts when I come back in late September.
1: Yeah.
3: It'll be cold.
1: Right.
3: But for the first time ever, the national average for regular gasoline stayed above $4 per gallon every single day of August. The national average hovered around $4.05 to $4.09 per gallon through the end of the month. Mm. Eclipsing the previous August record of roughly $3.94 from 2024. That's why the president was so passionate about the Venezuelan thing. Again, you know, he was trying to make it seem like there was an immediate impact, and there's not going to be an immediate impact of that, as we now know. And, you know, because that's years away.
1: Right.
3: You know, Ted Cruz was talking about that yesterday, and I saw Glenn Beck say the president called him yesterday, not understanding why Republicans aren't, you know, jumping on this and promoting it like crazy.
1: Hmm. Yeah.
3: And it's like, what can I say? I mean, there's so many, you announce something, but how close are we to it? Even if you're for the United States taking equity part ownership in a foreign company.
1: Yeah.
3: You know, because that's the problem that he has with his own populace, as we have said, that you're going to have the populace come out and say, why is the U.S. government taking equity in a foreign oil company instead of bolstering American oil companies and the withdrawal of oil here that will help American workers?
1: Right.
3: You know, first it's meat. First he's saying we're going to let Europe dump meat, you know, into the United States, which ticked off farmers here.
1: And it's not even good meat.
3: It's European meat, exactly.
1: And if you don't eat your meat, you can't have your pudding.
3: Right.
1: How can you have your pudding if you don't eat your meat?
3: And then this, where it's just like, you know, there is no, even the problem is not just the socialist aspect of it. It's the populist aspect of it, where the president said, my only goal is to create jobs in the United States, even if it raises prices.
1: Right.
3: And well, these are two things in the last 2 weeks that are completely the opposite of what you've been promoting. That's a huge problem. We are Red Eye Radio.
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0: We are Red Eye Radio. He is Eric Cronin. I'm Gary McNamara. House Minority Leader Hakeem Jeffries said he was blindsided after two Democrats defected and joined the Republicans to force a vote on a resolution condemning socialism. In a 210-208 vote, Democrat Representatives Dan Golden and Marie Glusenkamp Perez joined the Republicans to advance a resolution. Later on Tuesday, the House adopted the resolution 220-192-2. The House on Tuesday adopted a resolution to denounce socialism in all its forms.
1: That's right.
0: Well, so we're going to become a completely, totally free market economy?
1: I'm sure that's going to happen starting tomorrow.
0: In a political message exercise ahead of the November elections, of course, what it is, because that's what you want. You want them on record. The House adopted a resolution in a 220-192-2 vote with eight Democrats voting with the Republicans in favor. Two Democrats were present. GOP leader scheduled the vote after Democrat primary voters embraced a number of Democratic socialist candidates. Republicans connected those wins to their own push to pass President Trump's signature voting regulations bill, the Save America Act. The resolution also reaffirms our support for legislation that has been stalled for months in the Senate, where it lacks even a simple majority to support. Mm-hmm. Jeffries flipped out and cracked down on Representative Golden and Marie Perez. The decision by two of our colleagues to blindside the entire House Democrat caucus and join with the Republican majority to pass a procedural vote on the brink of failing represents a significant breach of trust. It necessitates a serious response, and we have asked the Committee on Caucus Rules to take this up in short order. Whatever that means.
1: Whatever. Whatever.
2: We're going to...
0: All right. Well, so the Republicans on record now. Mm-hmm. They're on record to get rid of socialism in all forms. All forms.
1: All
0: not
1: forms.
0: Some forms. All forms.
1: Ownership of companies. Ownership of foreign entities.
0: All forms. We're going to hold you to it.
1: That's right.
0: Why? Because you said it and you voted on it.
1: That's right.
0: You're against socialism in all forms.
1: And no more socialist security. That ends tomorrow. Sorry, seniors, you're on your own. Get a job.
0: Well, I mean, the thing that you know, the idea, because Democrats use it all the time, that socialism really isn't true.
1: No, it's you pay into it. It's more of a Ponzi scheme. But
0: right. Socialism is more moral.
1: Yeah, exactly.
0: I'm just having fun.
1: It's a pyramid scheme. Sorry for you on the bottom. You know,
0: it's not socialism.
1: Like me, who's going to age into it. In the year 2032, no joke, that's when I age into it. Dang it. Missed it by a month.
0: Well, as long as I get
3: this
0: mine, I don't care about
3: this. KMJ.
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7: 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He is Eric Harley. Ted Cruz. Yeah. Is he running? 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
1: All right, so we've been talking about, we said yesterday we've talked about the Democrats and just the insanity of the Democrats, and we talked about the challenges that the Republicans have, and the challenges they have are quite serious. It's not talked about a lot. We've talked about it. We've received criticism, but we're not wrong here. The populist socialist of the Republican Party cannot be allowed to continue with what they've been doing.
2: Right.
1: And we talked about who will challenge that in 2028. And we said, will Ted Cruz, will, you know, Ramaswamy? Because when you have both J.D. Vance and the president talking about taking equity and ownership shares in large AI companies, as the United States under the president has taken equity in 30 different companies and now wishes to take it with, you know, a third of a foreign company, whether he can do it or not, I don't know. I mean, that's, I still haven't seen anybody talk about the legalities of that situation. Here's Ted Cruz on his podcast. You ready for this?
2: All right,
1: here we go. Listen to this. This is really the first direct criticism in a soft way of the, and I say soft way because wait to see how he ends it. In a soft way by a major Republican politician.
2: Okay.
1: Besides Rand Paul.
2: Yeah. Well, okay.
1: All right, here we go.
3: So the textbook definition of socialism is government ownership or control of the means of production or distribution in an economy. At the end of the day, if we end up with the federal government having equity shares, ownership stakes in the biggest companies of America, that is socialism. It is the definition of socialism. And there's a combination of, number one, you look at what China does, where the Chinese government and every company in China has what's called the golden share. And the golden share gives them the ability to control the companies. It makes every company an arm of the government. That ain't good. I don't want every company in America to be an arm of the federal government. And you may think it's great when it's Donald Trump, but you know what? Donald Trump is not going to be the last president. And it ain't nearly that great if it's President Elizabeth Warren or President AOC or whatever communist or comes next. And so I think it is a very, very dangerous proposition. And I'll tell you, President Trump and I have discussed this multiple times. What I am urging him to do is to take these equity positions that they have taken and before he leaves office, put them directly into the Trump accounts of 70 million kids. Transfer them out of the federal government and send them to the children of America.
1: There you go. Now, that's the problem when you get involved in it is you've just weakened those companies when you sell those shares.
2: Yeah.
1: That equity.
2: Right. And you can't really transfer it into those. It would have to be cash funds. You can't transfer ownership shares because you wouldn't want those ownership shares. The shares will go up and down, and you don't want that volatility. So you would have to sell those shares and convert them to cash to put them in those funds.
1: I think that's what he was saying. I think that's what Ted Cruz means. Yes.
2: Because, you know, that's great, except you've already opened the door. Yeah. And I don't know. It is different. They would have to, you know, the next communist leader, as he points out, whether it's Warren or AOC or whoever, would have to go through what Trump went through, but they would politically have the backing, theoretically, of a number of people, probably not diehard Trump fans, but certainly some independents who were okay with it would look at it and go, well, it's okay. And they would have a political leverage that you've already given them that doesn't go away by undoing what you've done.
1: Right.
2: That would be the only concern. I know what he's saying. Get out of it before you get out and then do something good with those funds. That's fine. Except you've already opened the door.
1: But that's the first direct criticism of Trump.
2: Yeah, from anybody from on Capitol Hill. Yeah.
1: From a major Republican politician.
2: Yeah.
1: That's the first.
2: I'm sorry, from a Republican on Capitol Hill.
1: from a Republican on Capitol Hill saying, yeah, Mr. President, you're a socialist. What you're doing is, so by the definition, is socialism. And so when you have the entire every Republican vote for no socialism in any form, which again I get a kick out of to begin with, but it's like any form, well then you're going to have to address what the president is doing, like Ted Cruz is,
2: right? Yeah,
1: because you're going to be called on it,
2: right?
1: And as we said, I can't believe we brought it up yesterday. As we said, you know, we looked at everything. We go, look, this is the thing, you know, with J.D. Vance talking about, oh, we've gone by Milton Friedman. We're past Milton Friedman. And, you know, you hear that kind of stuff and it's like, well, because it's different now and he's for, you know, J.D. Vance is agrees with the president that equity and ownership in AI companies, and we're like, what the hell's going on here? Where'd all of a sudden this come from? Now, we know the president did it and promoted it, and we knew there would eventually be a blowback on it, because I believe we were the first in any conservative media to call the president out on this.
2: Right. Right.
1: And, of course, we received criticism when we did, and we just went, well, fine, we haven't changed our opinion.
2: Right.
1: We haven't changed what we believe. We don't practice political idolatry. We don't sit there and say, I voted for this guy, so no matter what he does, we're going to be in full and total agreement because we don't have a mind of our own and we do not wish to remain consistent on the ideologies that we have held on economics, which is about freedom in the economic system and government stays out of it.
2: Right.
1: We haven't changed. It's always, you know, you didn't get mad at us 20 years ago for holding that opinion or 10 years ago. And all of a sudden, a year ago, what are you guys talking about? Well, we have been consistent. And so, but I just thought that was interesting that Ted Cruz did it after we said yesterday, look, that's the one thing that isn't being talked about. Conservatives aren't stupid. They're not stupid. They understand what socialism does. They understand that when you increase the cost of doing business, which again was the tariffs, you're not going to expand an economy.
2: Right.
1: You may make certain sectors more profitable because you protect them from competition.
2: Mm-hmm.
1: But things cost more. You cannot expand an economy as fast by increasing the cost of doing business. You cannot increase it faster by not doing that. I mean, by doing that rather than not doing it.
2: Right.
1: And conservatives know that. And you can't BS them. They may be quiet because they voted for you, but they're going, because we do live in a time where it is I'm just saying two evils. I don't believe it's evil what the president is doing. I don't know why he believes it. You told me first, your biggest fear in the second term for Trump is that his liberal instincts would take a hold, all of it. But I never thought it would be to the point of taking equity in companies and promoting it as a great thing for America. I wonder what those conversations are like between Ted Cruz and the president.
2: Well,
1: because if he's been having the conversation, then the president comes out, you know, this week we're going to take a third of the equity in a foreign country.
2: Yeah, and I think industry. There's also the why does Ted Cruz right now feel like it's important to speak out? Now, could be that, you know, he's teeing things up for 28. I don't know. Or that he's just feels compelled. Look, we've got to make sure.
1: It is the debate.
2: You know,
1: it's a debate that nobody wanted to talk, that nobody in the Republican Party wants to talk about.
2: And he's not up for re-election this cycle. But again, which also gives him a little more room to talk about it as a Republican, especially in a state like Texas. So there could be a number of reasons, but this was my concern going back to the first term, as you mentioned, the more liberal tendencies. And really, it wasn't so much the liberal tendencies as it was his willingness to listen to his daughter. during that first term.
1: Yes.
2: Who has liberal tendencies, who brought up things like a daycare tax credits and things like that, and, you know, certain things that were on the liberal agenda that were mentioned by the president in the first term, never really taken on during the first term. And now she's not, you know, I'm sure she has conversations with her dad, but she's not officially an advisor. And so the question then becomes, all right, why go? And this goes much further. You know, when we talk about tax credits for child care and, you know, more tax credits for families with children and all of that, it's, you know, ownership in companies, you know, the ramped up tariff move, all of these things that the left has been wanting to do for the longest time. 2016, Bernie, I agree with Mr. Trump on tariffs. And, you know, these are things, I know there's some liberals in Canada that don't like Trump's tariffs, but liberals here in the U.S. haven't been too outspoken about it. It hasn't been a thing. And now it's because, I mean, it's very clear. Well, we get into office, we can ramp up tariffs the way we want to, or we can ramp up ownership in companies the way we want to. And that was always my concern. I'm kind of surprised, and maybe it's just hasn't happened yet, that we haven't talked single payer yet. You know, when the president the other day, a couple of days ago, announcing the addition to his health care initiative and things like that, and Trump RX and all of that, all good and well, that's great. You know, let's save people some money. But the question is, what's next? You know, because that his goal is to cut out the middlemen. You know, the insurance companies are getting rich, and, you know, we should cut out the middlemen, and the money should go directly to healthcare providers. Well, all right. That's part of the plan of single payer. Is it going to go that far? I'm curious.
1: Well, especially since his first term, remember, he talked about Medicare.
2: Right. He did.
1: Medicare,
2: yeah,
1: for all.
2: That's why I'm kind of surprised we haven't heard it yet.
1: We are Red Eye Radio.
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0: We are Red Eye Radio, and I don't know if we, but I'm hoping for some rain maybe later on today. It's been,
1: you know, they said we've got it, so we got a chance of rain today, and I think Thursday
0: from the tropical storm. Yeah,
1: from the tropical storm that came ashore yesterday, and my brother lives down there, and they're getting plenty of rain, but on the coast, but it's 40, it would be welcome.
0: 49 days since I've had rain.
1: Yeah.
0: I checked it out yesterday.
1: Yeah.
0: In my zip code, my neighborhood.
1: Right.
0: It's amazing. They got rain gauges everywhere. It's just a couple blocks from me. And that's what they use to determine it. I was checking that on the internet yesterday. I said, my location right where I am, not north of me, my location GPS. And it said 48 days yesterday.
1: Yeah.
0: And so 49 today. So
1: yeah.
0: I'd like a little bit, you know, just some help to, you know, take down the water bill a little bit this month.
1: I wouldn't mind. I've been watering a little heavy on my lawn, you know, because it's been so hot. But nothing waters like rain.
0: Winter arrives tomorrow. I saw the high only 92.
1: Oh yeah, no, yeah. That's our fault. That's it. Yeah, we're getting jackets out.
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10: Mistrial is Maryland to Massachusetts murder trial. I'm Daria Albinger, Fox News. A status hearing later this month could determine if Lindsay Clancy will be tried again on murder charges.
11: Plymouth County District Attorney Timothy Cruz says Lindsay Clancy's case isn't about health care.
12: Children were murdered, and it's our job to seek justice.
11: Noting he'll decide whether to retry the case, defense attorney Kevin Reddington.
13: I don't know if we will ever be able to get jurors that aren't aware of this case anywhere.
11: A judge declaring a mistrial Friday after jurors were unable to reach a verdict. Prosecutors argued Clancy intentionally killed her three young children in 2023. The 36-year-old admits to strangling them, but pleaded not guilty to murder charges with the defense, maintaining she shouldn't be held criminally liable because she had postpartum psychosis. Kristen Goodwin, Fox News.
10: President Trump is warning the U.S. could soon target Iran's heavily fortified Pickaxe Mountain nuclear site as efforts to reach a deal to end the conflict remain stalled.
14: President Trump is backing up Vice President Vance's claim that the conflict in Iran is not a war because the strikes have been intermittent. He calls it small potatoes, but he says the U.S. is also considering targeting a uranium enrichment facility in Iran, which would be a major move.
15: We may hit Pickaxe very soon because if there was anything going on with Pickaxe, but because of all of the things, you know, we're leading in space now by a lot. We know everybody that's moving at Pickaxe. We know everybody that's moving everywhere, all over Iran. And if anything goes bad, we hit them. We hit them hard.
14: President Trump has in the past threatened action against Pickaxe Mountain. The heavily fortified nuclear site is buried deep underground.
10: That's Fox's Madeline Rivera reporting. 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
10: The U.S. imposing new sanctions on Iran to isolate it even more economically.
19: The U.S. Treasury accuses a Turkish financial institution of knowingly offering banking services to Iranian financial entities, including those already under U.S. sanctions, specifically enabling Iran to transfer oil revenues from China to Turkey, allowing them to then be converted to cash and gold. The new sanctions on Golden Global Investment Bank are part of Operation Economic Outcast, aiming to sever Iran's financial lifelines. But the Trump administration has faced questions on how much pressure there can be if sanctions don't apply to key U.S. trading partners, China and India. Last week, the U.S. targeted the operations of an Egyptian bank in the United Arab Emirates, but stopped short of sanctions. Lisa Brady, Fox News.
10: The Pentagon wants to know if anyone on staff is leaking classified information, and some may have to take lie detector tests.
20: The Pentagon is turning up the pressure in its hunt for leakers. The New York Times reports about 50 senior military officials were put through polygraph tests last month as investigators tried to find out who leaked details about dwindling U.S. weapons supplies during the Iran war. So far, no one has reportedly failed. President Trump has called the leaks treasonous and says those responsible could face prison time. Roxanne Evans, Fox News.
10: U.S. Envoy Steve Witkoff and Jared Kushner are in Moscow for talks aimed at ending Russia's war against Ukraine. The visit comes amid renewed U.S. diplomatic pushes to revive stalled peace talks. The two are expected to travel to Kyiv after their meetings in Moscow. Their arrival in Moscow came just hours after Russia launched fresh attacks across Ukraine, killing at least 7 people and injuring at least 51 others over the past 21 hours. That all despite Kyiv's proposal for a temporary ceasefire ahead of the diplomatic talks. I'm Daria Albinger. This is Fox News.

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0: of Auto Shop Talk on KMJ and KMJ Now, wherever you stream. Good morning, Greg Lane here with Roger Vogt from Roger Vogt's Performance Auto, Diesel, and Air, and Dr. Daryl Owitz from our House of Clothes. Welcome, gentlemen. It's good to have you guys here. Is your mouth feeling better?
1: Oh, yeah. I mean, good shape now.
2: If you would have asked, I would have knocked that pulled that tooth out for him.
0: You're such a team player. Hey, I got a question right off the bat. This the Ford's having a settlement on the strike. Is that going to have any impact until everybody settles?
2: Well, no.
1: I know they said it's going to raise their cost of doing business $1.5 billion.
0: This is for Ford.
1: This is Ford. And then Ford is not the second battery plant in Kentucky. Mm-hmm. They've nixed that.
3: Well, I also saw where Ford, GM, and Mercedes are not going to release their third quarter profit and loss.
0: I don't blame them. It'll tank the
3: Because all three of them have said that the EV side of there has sucked all the money out to where if they include the EVs with the regular vehicles, there is no... Yeah, they've spent so much... Yeah.
0: So
3: because the EVs aren't selling the way they had thought they were going to be selling.
0: Well, I think it was the next big idea. And as we have talked a million times on here, it's not the EVs that are the problem. It's maintaining the EVs. It's called power on the batteries where the problem comes in.
3: Well, I saw an article from Consumer Reports, and I didn't realize that Tesla is ranked below Range Rover in reliability.
0: Which I found amazing.
3: I thought that was odd, too, because... But then again, this is problems reported within the first year, so it could be like, oh, my radio knob fell off, or something just any problem reported. It doesn't mean something hugely mechanically wrong with it. It's just any problem.
0: Yeah, but everybody's going to look at that and go, those Teslas aren't good cars. There's too many problems, which is wrong.
1: Nah, I think part of it too. Most Range Rovers are leased.
3: Yeah.
1: So when you lease something, you really don't care.
0: Mm-hmm.
1: Okay. It's fixed.
3: Drive it like you stole it.
1: 99% of it's fixed.
3: Yeah.
1: Okay. Mm-hmm. Even the service part of it. I mean, if it says service it at 12,000 miles, if you're leasing it, are you going to service it at 4,000?
0: No.
1: No. So you're going to wait for 12.
0: You may not even service it at 12.
1: So this is a great car. So the only thing about a lease, we had a customer. She's a realtor. She drove all over and put high miles on it, so when they got ready to get rid of it, mm-hmm. and it became an expensive car.
3: Yeah, then you had to pay the over mileage.
1: Yeah. They got nothing for it.
0: Yeah. Well, so, I can't do a lease, even if I wanted to, because I drive 21 miles each way to go to work. So it adds up really quick. So leases would not be cost effective for me.
1: Well, is it cost effective driving that gas hog?
0: No, it's not.
3: Well, that was the other thing that like Ford and GM said is still the number one selling vehicles are full size trucks.
0: So
3: obviously, yeah, and even like the Ford Lightning, I was telling Roger, I've got 4,000 pounds of wooden, wood burning pellets in the back of my dually.
0: Really?
3: I ain't going to do that with a Lightning.
0: That's not if you want to have a car for more time.
1: You're going to be lighting the pellets on fire.
0: So, yeah, but you know, I think one of the things that it just, I think the consumers are smarter than we are smart. But, you know, the EV is a great idea, and it is definitely the wave of the future. But there's a few obstacles in its way, and I think now people are starting to realize it.
1: But it takes, like the plants in Kentucky that are going to build batteries, they say that they can't produce enough electricity in the process to service these plants, so they got to fire coal plants. So, aspirations are always there.
3: You're gonna have a coal burning electric plant right next to the battery plant, so the battery plant has enough power to produce electric batteries to save power.
0: Yeah, makes sense.
1: That's in the old drinking days. You've been out drinking and you go to a band. Oh, I'm going to hire that band for this. I'm going to do this. Everything's going to be okay. And the next day, reality hits in.
0: Mm-hmm. Yeah.
1: So you can't. And it's like the charging stations at Harris Ranch, 98 of them powered mm-hmm. by a diesel generator.
3: Yeah. Well, now, okay, I know like electricity is like cheaper at certain times of the day.
0: Right.
3: So now, like I'm driving up, coming down Blackstone, and right there at River Park, there's like 6 Tesla charging stations. There's like 3 Teslas plugged in. Mm-hmm. So is it cheaper to charge it at night?
0: Yes. In fact,
3: well, no, I'm talking about you, if you're using the charging stations.
0: Yeah, but the thing, the thing is that if you set it up and you start charging, PG&E will be the first to tell you that power is cheaper at late at night. But when you have, these people are charging at River Park because their battery is in need of a charge, and it doesn't matter. They can't.
3: Well, no, I'm just thinking, suppose you own a store there in River Park, mm-hmm. and you drive a Tesla, and you get there at like, you know, 6 a.m. to get everything started ready for the day. So you plug your Tesla in. Is it cheaper to charge it in that charging station until 7 o'clock when you unplug it and move it in front of your store? Or is it the same rate regardless of day or night at the charging station?
0: See, that's a good question because I don't know. That's a great question.
1: If the charging station is not, in other words, if the charging station is privately funded by a company, mm-hmm. the rate is going to stay the same every time. We had a customer that went down to Monterey, and they stayed there for a week, mm-hmm. and we're looking at charging rates where they parked by the hotel, and it was the same rate no matter night when they came back during the day.
0: But that's somebody that owns
1: it. Well.
3: So now Red Box, remember that? Where people would buy these, and then you'd put them, you'd pay to leave them in like a 7-Eleven. I wonder if a company's going to come out with these chargers that you can say, hey, you can buy a charger like the old vending machines, yeah. and pay 7-Eleven, say, hey, I'll put this in your parking lot kind of thing.
1: Well, sure.
0: I'm sure this is.
1: I made the mistake of punching yes, subscribe to what they call Market Junkie.
0: And you're getting things every 10 minutes.
1: Oh God. And it's, you know, I can't push the delete fast enough, but if you listen to it, most of them out of every 10 are talking about privately funded charging stations, just like you talked about, Redbox. Yep. But that's just like at places that are mandated that have to have air and water. So you buy the air and water machine that you put a quarter in and you get air for 5 minutes or whatever it may be, and half of them don't
3: work. Air and water at the same time.
1: Yeah. But Lowe's now has free air pressure. And I was talking to the manager, and I said, what's up? He said, well, we're loading some of these trailers up, and they got flat tires, and they got to get this, get that. So they put a machine in, free air.
3: That kind of makes sense.
1: Yeah.
0: It really does. Yeah.
1: Because
3: you're paying $900 for that 2x4, so they might as well give you some free air.
1: Yeah.
0: Yeah, and his name is
1: Darryl
0: Lowitz.
1: Or you see the people at Costco.
3: Just a little cynical today.
1: you see the people at Costco, and they're airing up their tires with that nitrogen, okay, and it's free. And I walked by, and the lady was doing it. I said, pardon me. And she goes, yeah. I said, it's unusual to see a lady airing the tires up, and the guy was sitting inside smoking.
3: Oh, nice.
1: Okay, and then I said, I think you better, I wouldn't put any air in there. I'd go into Costco and at least buy two tires. She says, really? And I'm looking at the tire, and it is, you could see the steel.
3: Oh, pretty bad.
1: Part of it. I said, don't touch that tire.
3: Wow.
1: And she said, my husband said it'll be okay for a while. I said, oh, okay.
0: Okay.
3: You mean that guy sitting in there smoking a cigarette while you're putting air in your tire? Yeah. Maybe you ought to rethink a couple life choices.
0: Oh, that guy. Let's say good morning to Tom and Clovis. Welcome to Auto Shop Talk on KFJ.
4: Yeah, good morning. I love your program.
0: Thank you.
4: I've got a 2016 Honda Accord V6 with 83,000 miles, and for the last month and a half, I go out one morning and I start it, and it makes a rattling, screeching noise, and then for another week it won't do it, and then I go out and it starts in the morning and it does this rattling noise, and I just back out of the driveway and it stops. Could it be the water pump, or you tell me?
3: I mean, it could be a lot of things.
4: Yeah, that's what I'm afraid of.
1: Well, that could be a belt and a belt tension or something.
3: Yeah.
1: Very simple.
3: Yeah.
4: That's another thing. I've never changed the belt. It's got 83,000 miles on it. It could be the belt tensioner. That's what I thought it was, because it's a different noise. It's a little bit different every time. Sometimes it's loud. Should I make an appointment with you guys and bring it in, and you can check that? Or
1: you can do that, but here's something too you want to do. Will it do it every morning?
4: No, that's the problem. Okay, I went out this morning and it didn't do it.
1: How often?
4: In a week, maybe two or three mornings it'll do it, and then the other mornings it doesn't. One time in the afternoon it did it, and that's about it. It just started doing it about a month and a half.
3: See, on something like this, too, it sounds silly, but it would almost be better if you could record it with your phone. Because if you take it to a shop and say, yeah, we keep it for 3 days and it never does it,
4: then what are you going to do?
3: Yeah, we can pull the belt off and
4: spin
3: everything.
4: I'll try to do that with my phone, and then I'll call you, call the Auto House of Clovis.
3: Okay.
4: Make an appointment, and then you can hear it on my phone.
3: Yeah, and then hopefully we can get it to do it for us. But like I said, if we can't get it to do it, all you can really
4: do is... can't do anything about it. I'm not driving any long distances. I'm just driving around town.
1: Yeah, but here's the thing. You just want to get around town. You want to get there.
3: Yeah.
4: So yeah, exactly. Part of the issue, too,
1: here's what I would do. If your phone will do a video when it's doing it, just do a video. And if you can look at the tensioner, if the tensioner's banging up and down, or... You can actually just go out there, obviously, without running, no key in the ignition switch, and just go out there and pull up on the belt, okay? And then if you let go, and you can see the tensioner, it should pull back, and it should be hard to pull up on the belt. If it's real easy to pull up on the belt, maybe you just got to, it's time for belt and tensioners.
3: Or if you pull up and it stays slack, and then slowly goes back down. Yeah, because
4: okay, I can try to do that. I might call you guys Monday and make an appointment and let you check that. I've never changed the belt in 6 or 7 years, so it'd probably be a good idea to change the belt.
3: Yeah, maintenance is never a bad idea.
1: And they make now what they call belt kits for some of them, which included belts, tensioner, and pulleys. So either way, that's the best way to do it.
3: Makes life a little easier.
4: Okay, because I'm going to keep the car. I'm going to do that Monday morning. I'll call and make an appointment. And then I've got another question for you. I've got a 2006 Infiniti FX, and the horn works sporadically, and the cruise control doesn't work either. So I think it's that... What do they call it? A wishbone or...
3: clock spring.
4: Clock spring, that's it.
3: Yeah.
4: And I've also looked on the internet. There's a wireless horn that you can buy for like $25.
3: It's the little thing that mounts on the mirror. Got a squeeze ball, as you...
4: It mounts on the steering wheel, and then you've got to hook it up to the battery. Is that worth buying, or can
1: you... why don't you just try to... Because, number one, if the clock spring's not working, your SRS system may not be working either for your airbag.
4: I don't know that.
1: Well, I do. Okay.
3: So you could have multiple problems starting to fail that clock spring that could cause issues. So you kind of want.
4: Okay,
3: to
4: then I might bring that car in too, and maybe you can check on it.
0: You're gonna have a busy Monday, I think.
3: Yeah, we'll have a busy Monday.
4: Busy Monday. I'll call Monday and make an appointment, and I'll change that belt out and then go from there then. Okay. And then I'll bring the other car in and you can check that out too for me. Okay?
3: No problem.
0: Great, Tom. Thank you. Appreciate the phone call.
4: Thank you. Have a good day.
0: 490-5858, 800-776-5858. 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
5: 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Sure, it may not run like it used to, or at all, but it's got it where it counts. Character. Everything about it says comfort, from the stained upholstery to the floaty steering and barely there ABS brakes. It's like driving sweatpants that occasionally leave oil spots in your driveway. The 1994 Ford Thunderbird. Because luxury is a choice that you haven't had for 20 years.
4: And listening to KMJ and Auto Shock Talk is a choice, and we thank you so much for tuning in today. 490-5858. 800-776-5858. We're here with Darrell Oates, Auto House Clovis, Roger Vogt, and Roger Vogt's Performance Auto Diesel and Air. In a couple of weeks, we're going to be at Roger's place, and we're going to do the show there live. And this is going to be kind of a cool event. And I want you to kind of explain to everybody what's going to be going on 2 weeks from today.
6: Free tacos.
4: Yeah, there you go. And thank you. Anyway, we want everybody to show up.
7: We've got a lot of flyers out. There's only a few people have signed up so far. If we do 20 cars, but you can bring a car, just come visit. Mm-hmm. Show and shine type thing, too. It's maybe November is going to be a little bit cool, but that's okay. But we run them on the dyno with a Christmas
4: tree.
7: Now,
4: what is the dyno for people who don't?
7: It's you strap your car down, mm-hmm. and you can do a horsepower torque reading. We'll give you 3 runs. You can do the quarter mile run, and it has a regular Christmas tree like at a drag strip. And it's funny, the cars you'll see. We had some pilots from Lemoore come in that brought their cars from back east, some of these Mustangs and stuff. And it just, you just had to finally tell them, no more. I mean, some of these things are 800-900 horsepower.
4: Oh, wow.
7: But they're shifting, and you're watching the thing go. But it's we have a TV screen, and you'll see everything right there. So it's $40, $35 pre-register, $40 that day. You sign a little card. It goes in. Whatever we get out of the donations there, if your name is picked out, we'll donate the money to that charity.
4: That's cool.
7: But it's just a lot of fun, and hopefully the weather will be with us. And we've even had it in the rain sometimes, and we've had to call it about halfway through. But you get some interesting stuff there. We have had Volkswagens, regular race cars, but yeah, it's a lot of fun, a lot of work, but it starts at 7 and ends about 1, so an easy day.
4: Yeah, it's gonna be really fun, and we want everybody to come out and be a part of it. And it's gonna be great to be in Visalia because we haven't been down there in a while, and it's probably been, I'm gonna say, 15 years since I've been to your shop.
7: It's been 15 years.
4: Yeah.
7: What were you doing there?
4: I came by to see you.
6: Getting a wiper blade.
4: Yeah. Yeah, and they were out of stock.
6: Back ordered.
7: Yeah.
4: Oh, my. Let's talk to Ozzy. Good morning, Ozzy. Welcome to Auto Shop Talk on KMJ.
8: Hey, good morning, guys. I hope you have a good weekend, by the way.
4: Thank you. You too.
8: Here's my problem. I have a Lincoln Town Car 2001, and my aunt gave it to me. And most of the parts are original, of course. Now the Dora jar light is on and the dome lights come on. So I took it to a mechanic and we hooked it up to the machine under the steering wheel. And we checked the doors, and sure enough, when we opened and closed each one of them, jar light would open and then to go off. Now, what it's been doing is occasionally when I stop and everything or kick back or listen to the stereo or something in the car, the door jar light used to come on when I'd be on the street, and the dome lights would come on, including the door lights. And like it just did now. And when I, you know, it went away for a while. So what I did was I Googled and I found out that sometimes they kick on at night by themselves, you know.
9: That's always nice.
8: Going.
9: Yeah.
8: So what I did is I got a kill switch and I put it inside my trunk. And so now, you know, when I go to bed at night, I just turn it off. But the thing is, some days it happens. Some days it doesn't.
7: Let me interject here real quick, and I think Daryl will agree.
6: Well, nope, I don't agree.
7: Okay, well, I can't.
6: And I have no opinion.
7: In my 22 truck, I couldn't turn out the dome lights. Some of the controls are hard to see, and I've punched the SOS button too many times. So, and you get the call. But I did it again somehow. Oh, I was reading and I had the dome lights on. So now I don't know if, because there's a timer that shuts it off, but there's also a switch that I must have punched that they're all on, but they'll finally go out by themselves. But if you're trying to drive at night and all your dome lights are on, it makes it harder. Everybody wonders what's going on. But I think with yours, what I would do, a simple thing, instead of doing this kill switch, is get some WD-40 or something and spray in the door latches.
8: You know, I did that.
7: You did that? Well, maybe you got a bad door latch.
6: Yeah.
8: And here's the thing.
7: It's probably the driver's door.
6: Yeah.
8: We opened up the driver's door, the DDM. Here's the thing on my car. I don't use it, you know, any other doors but this one, the driver's side. And we took the DDM off and we checked it, and the machine said it works and everything.
7: No. You've got a piece of prehistoric mechanical levers. And a switch, okay?
8: Okay.
7: The BDM, forget all that stuff.
6: Yeah,
7: go in there.
6: It's not something you can diagnose with a scanner.
7: Especially on that model.
6: Yeah.
7: Okay. So you on that model, you can't even pull up any PIDs or anything. And that with a scanner?
6: A few.
7: Well,
6: but yeah.
7: Yeah, but you're going to need something like a IDS or something like that. So if you want to do it, take off the door panel if you want to get in there. Spray it, lube it, or just if you want to try it, get some lube in there, work the door handle back and forth again, the driver's door, and we guarantee you that's probably going to solve your problem.
6: But it also...
8: I really appreciate it.
6: It may also... I would just go ahead and do the other doors as well, because even if you don't use them, they can still get, you know, gummed up.
7: That's why Daryl's toolbox is gummed up. He doesn't use it. Everybody's lost his tools.
6: Yeah.
8: But most likely it's the driver door, because that's the only one I use, right?
6: Yes.
8: Oh, I appreciate it. Thank you, guys.
9: Hey, Ozzy, thank you for the call. 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
11: 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We are here with Daryl Lowitz, Auto House of Clovis, Roger Vogt, Roger Vogt's Performance Auto, Diesel and Air. And let's say hi to Tom in beautiful South Lake Tahoe. 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
12: Good morning, gentlemen.
11: How are you? Thanks for calling, and thanks for holding on.
12: Yeah, that's okay. So I've been an appraiser about 20 years, and I've found a few things to let people know when they're going to. I not only appraise people's cars, I do estate values, and then people will ask me if, because they know my services, I usually help people find cars. I don't charge a whole bunch because I enjoy doing it. One of the things I have noticed over the years is if these different guys call up about cars. Should I buy this car? Should I buy that car? And what I found is if you don't like the car, you probably will get disappointed in it very quickly. Or if you have an emotional attachment to it because your mom and dad had the car growing up, or you remember this with your buddy in high school or whatever, you won't mind spending a little bit extra to maintain the car and enjoy it.
11: That's a good point.
12: And just remember, you never pay too much for a car. You just pay too early.
11: Yeah. I love it.
12: Okay, so these guys stumble upon these cars, and if there's something wrong, suppose he didn't look at it all that well, suppose the bottom of the door sills are all rusty or whatever, it doesn't show through now, but later on, he really needs to get a hold of the club that has that particular car of guys of interest. And they'll kind of guide him through the things that are problematic with the car so that if he can't handle engine work or if he doesn't want to do body work, he can at that point decide, well, this isn't the car for me. So those are just a few things.

0: things that I offer people. There's ways of buying cars. You never want to buy something off the major networks without you going looking at the car. Friends of mine have paid $500 to have a guy inspect the car in the East, and then when it gets to them, it's a bag of rust. And what happens is these guys that are appraising the car, they get their money regardless.
1: Ah.
0: So they don't really have a personal interest in the car, and therefore they go, oh, hey, it's a nice car. I had a guy buy a really, what was advertised as a rare car back East, and when he got it, it literally was a rust bucket. He couldn't get rid of it once he got it because, well, he ended up getting rid of it, but he had to sell it for way less than he paid for. So maybe it's worth the trip. Maybe go back there and look at it as opposed to trusting somebody else to look at the car.
2: Well, you
1: sound advice.
2: We do inspections for people buying them, and basically we're just an independent that they pick out of a hat.
3: Yeah.
2: You know. But yeah, I had a friend of mine buy a Camaro convertible from back East. It said it had a little rust. Well, it had a little rust, right. But it had very little metal left.
3: Yeah. Well, yeah, but the thing is a lot of cars in back East have rust because of the
2: as far as Archie goes, 12 might be a little high. Those things are going anywhere from 6 to 6 to 14, 14 for a really, really nice one.
4: Yeah. And what's strange about Archie's, he said it had a six-cylinder.
2: Yeah, and Edsel's never had a six-cylinder. Edsel's were always either the 352 or the 390.
4: You know, what's strange, this gentleman brought up a good point. We had a lady that brought a Fiat convertible in, okay, and it is a factory turbo. And the factory turbo is there. The downpipe has been modified and everything, and they had another one. But here's what's going on with this car. We did an inspection underneath, looked, poked, scraped off under seal and stuff, and it looks, there's a few dents. It's a unibody type thing, and there's dents underneath and everything. But she also needs brakes, and there's a place where we can get brakes redone and everything like that, and we're looking at everything else and give her a list and start at the top. And fortunately for her, the oil leak wasn't as intense as we thought it was going to be, but it's an emotional thing for her, and she wants to fix it. Well, it's going to be a 6-7-8 month process, but she knows what's bad, okay, and she knows what's good. So this gentleman is exactly right, and I'm always for this. I've done this before. I bought a 69 Mustang, okay, a Shelby, and I think the only thing that was doing, it was in the registry. I think the only thing on the registry was a door. Everything else was, and I sold it at Barrett Jackson, okay? But if you really like the car and someone's, and here's the problem, you're going to get advice from all your neighbors. Oh, and they've never bought a car, okay? So here's what happens. You paid too much for the car. Well, if I paid too much for the car and I liked it, that's the great thing. It's your money.
3: Do what you want with it.
4: I like it. Now, I got a screaming deal on a car like this Edsel, and I don't want the Edsel. So who's right? This gentleman's exactly spot on.
2: Well, if you don't plan on selling it, if you're going to keep it forever and hand it down to your kids, it doesn't matter what you pay for it.
3: Yeah, that's true. Hey, Tommy, okay. Get some great advice, man. Get some great advice.
0: The problem with the kids, all the estates I've ever done, the kids aren't interested in these old cars.
2: No.
0: They don't want to play with them. What happens is, go ahead.
4: I found that out. I've got some cars in my barn. And I brought my son-in-laws over. I've got a bunch of stuff, neon signs, everything, and I'm trying to downsize.
3: Mm-hmm.
4: They don't want any of it. I'm like a shotgun with no choke, okay? But what would you guys like? Nothing, really. They've got their own game plan going already.
3: Yeah.
0: That's true. Correct.
2: They don't want a Manny Mo Jack sign in their garage.
0: My recommendation is when you get to the point that you've got too much stuff, you sell it yourself, put that money in a fund, give the money to the kids because no kid will pass up money. But they will, if they go to sell that car, they'll sell it for 40% on the dollar to get rid of it if you're gone. That's my opinion.
3: I think you're on.
4: And remember, hearses don't have trailer hitches?
0: That's right.
3: There you go.
0: Well. And they don't put... And they don't put pockets in caskets either.
3: That's true. Oh. You can't take it with you.
2: Yeah. Well, the way thank I look you. At, the okay, way guys, I look at it, if I leave anything, I miscalculated.
3: There you go. Hey, Tom, thank you so much for the call. I appreciate the phone call. Jeez. It's true, though. You know, in fact, I think.
4: What are you leaving,
3: Cameron?
4: Oh, DD here, Dr. Darryl and me.
3: You know, it'll be a big surprise.
4: Yeah. Oh, I bet.
3: Stephen Clovis, welcome to Auto Shop Talk.
1: Yeah, guys, I just need some information here. I hear that Ram is doing away with the 5.7. Is that true? And what kind of motor are they going to put in it? I'm looking at buying a new Ram truck.
4: That's what they say at the end of 24.
2: Four-cylinder turbo. Yeah. Everything's four-cylinder turbo.
4: Oh, no, we're going to put two four-cylinder turbos in there.
2: Wouldn't that still be a V8 then?
4: Yeah.
2: I don't know what they're going to do. I mean,
4: probably a variant of the Pinstar with turbocharged.
2: Yeah, I was going to say a V6 turbo. Yeah.
1: Well, that solved that problem.
3: Yeah. Well, that answer your question?
4: I took my 2016 Dodge in. It has the factory Mopar lifetime warranty. For the mirror on the right side that the lens fell out, the radio knob cold doesn't work, and a random lifter clatter, which we found out from one of our callers that's a feature. Yeah. So I paid $100, and they said, do you have the lens that fell out of the mirror? I said, no. Well, you got to have the lens, so we can't warranty that.
2: Well, how are you supposed to have that if it fell out going down the highway?
4: So, and then they said, we can't duplicate this, we can't duplicate that. So I said, okay, so when it does happen, and it happens all the time, do I pay the $100 again for the deductible?
5: I'd be willing to bet yes.
4: They didn't answer that question, but they billed me for the mirror already.
2: Oh, I figured you would have just pried the lens out of another truck that came into the shop and said, here's the lens.
4: No, I don't take Daryl's advice.
2: It's probably better that way.
4: But the lamp is, the lens or whatever, is 7 to 10 days away.
2: Wow.
4: So.
2: And how much is that rearview mirror?
4: What now?
2: How much is that mirror or the lens?
4: Oh, $135.
2: So you paid $100 for them to tell you it's going to be $135.
4: I thought it was under warranty.
2: Wouldn't you be better off just to pay the $135 from the get-go?
3: I think so.
2: Because now that lens is $235.
4: And I'm paying for breakfast, too.
3: More calls coming up. This is Auto Shop Talk on KMJ at KMJNow.com or wherever you stream.
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6: 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Greg Lane with Roger Vogt from Roger Vogt's Performance Auto Diesel and Air, and Daryl Lowitz, Auto House in Clovis. We're going to chat right now with Joaquin in Fresno. 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
7: Thanks for taking my call, guys. Hey, I got a 66 Mustang with a 5.0 motor in it, 1995 Cobra fuel injection, 29-pound injectors, and the electric fuel pump just below the tank has worked fine. And the recent problem I have is I think the pump's cavitating. So it sounded like a small whine at first, and then it went to a louder and louder whine, and then all of a sudden the engine starts choking out. When it's cold, it works fine. When it warms up, I start to hear that whine again, and I've replaced the fuel pump. And I blew out the lines, just a return line and the feed line, 3/8 of an inch feed line and a 5/16 inch return line to the tank. So everything should be fine. The only thing that's left to do, I think, is go ahead and replace the fuel pressure regulator. It's a BBK. So what do you guys think?
8: You're using the stock tank?
7: Yes, stock tank. Oh, no, actually, no, it's a 69.
8: There's a problem right there.
9: Yeah.
8: Throw that tank away, buy a tank from Tanks Inc. with the pump in the tank, replumb it, and you'll be fine.
7: That's really good news. However, it worked great for a long, long time.
8: The problem is because you've got a 3/8 feed going to that pump. Because, we understand this. We've dealt with fuel injection conversions all the time.
7: No, I got a 3/8 feed going to the fuel, motor.
8: What size is the feed going to the pump? It has to be at least twice as big going to the pump as coming out of the pump. So that means the line coming out of that tank needs to be at least 7/8.
7: Okay, it's a stock fuel sending unit.
9: Yeah, 5/16.
8: Yeah, so you're sucking through even if it was a big block tank, 3/8. So you're trying to feed, and yes, I understand it worked fine for years. Yes, I get that. But it worked.
7: Okay.
8: It worked on a margin for years because you can't supply.
7: I'm getting 325 at the horse at rear okay. wheel.
9: It doesn't
7: off of a dyno, so it had to be working. Okay,
9: it worked good for a while. But
8: yeah,
9: okay, realize this. This thing's got to be at least 55 PSI. Is that correct?
8: Mm-hmm.
7: 45.
9: Yeah. Okay. We're going to say 45 to 55. All right. If you look at a late model vehicle that's fuel injected that takes 55 PSI, look at any Ford Mustang, Hellcat, Charger, Hellcat, anything. The fuel pump's in the tank, okay? And
8: it's got a one-inch input.
9: And it's got a pump the size of a coffee cup that's cooled by fuel in the tank. Okay, your external pump mounted there has nothing to cool it except the fuel that goes through it. So after a while, this pump is just worn out.
8: Yeah.
9: We had this...
8: And I bet you if you were to do our advice, put a new tank with the pump in the tank, your 355 would probably go up to about 375 because it's actually getting better fuel. You're cavitating, your pickup string in the tank could be plugged, you know, but realistically...
7: No, I blew up. I opened everything up and cleaned out all the lines, the return line.
9: And you know what? Just put another pump on it and run it another 3 years.
8: Yeah, just keep putting other pumps on it.
9: Keep putting pumps on it.
8: But yeah, I put another
7: pump on it, and I got the same problem.
8: Yeah. Just think about just simple math. You've got 3/8 line gravity feeding a pump.
9: It's supply and demand.
8: Yeah. 3/8 line gravity feeding a pump. That pump is cranking that 3/8 feed line up to 45 pounds of pressure. So the volume coming out of the pump is way greater than what's going in the pump. It's just simple physics. It does work, but it doesn't work right.
9: You can have pressure. If you take a water hose, okay? If you take a water hose and just crank the nozzle at the water hose at your house instead of all the way, crank it just a 1/4 of a turn. I'm going to have, and pinch the end of the nozzle off with your hand, I'm going to have whatever, say the input to the house is 40 PSI on the water system. My house is going to be 60.
7: 70.
8: Yeah.
9: Okay, and then I let that hose go. Okay. It's going to shoot a stream of water for 2 or 3 seconds, 3 or 4 feet. Then I don't have the volume after that, and it's just going to be a trickle. This is the same thing that's happened here.
8: Yeah.
9: I can just tell you that we've probably done, over the past 2 years, at least a dozen that have had. And the reason they don't sell those kits with a tank and a pump, number one, cost. And it's easy for the do-it-yourself or whatever to put the pump on the side.
8: Yeah. And it works. It's just not.
9: Yeah.
8: It's just not the best situation.
9: 100% efficient.
8: And with that Mustang.
7: Okay. Name.
8: Huh?
7: Yeah, go ahead. Go ahead.
8: And with that Mustang, Tanks Inc. has 3 or 4 different tank options.
9: And they're going to bolt right
8: and
9: in.
8: It's going to be. And the other thing, it's also baffled.
9: Baffled
8: when you,
9: on
8: when
9: the
8: you
9: inside,
8: turn and
9: you
8: you're
9: go.
8: Low on fuel, it doesn't cavitate.
9: Those tanks are like a late model car tank. If you look at a composite tank. Okay, where that small fuel pump goes in, it lasts forever. Okay, I shouldn't say forever, but they last. But there's a well around it.
8: Yeah.
9: Okay, to keep it.
8: Keep fuel around it all the time.
7: Name of the manufacturer again, please?
8: Tanks Inc.
7: Tanks Incorporated. Tanks Inc.
8: Yeah, and they'll sell you a kit that comes with the tank, the correct sending unit for the Ford Mustang, unless you've got aftermarket gauges and you tell them what you got, and it'll come with the right pump.
7: Okay.
8: The only thing doesn't come in with the 2 AN fittings where it screws into the pump.
7: I've got AN fittings. Yeah. I can figure that part out.
10: Excellent.
8: But yeah, it'll work.
9: Thanks a lot.
8: Yeah, it'll work much better. You'll be much happier.
10: Thanks, Joaquin. We appreciate the phone call. Let's chat with Ken in Fresno. Hi, Ken. Welcome to Auto Shop Talk on KMJ.
11: Hey, guys. How you doing?
10: Good. What's happening?
11: Okay. I got a little chip on my windshield, and I'm wondering about, you can do these little kits where you can do it yourself, or do I have to go out of like Safe Light or to get that repaired?
8: I would just go to the glass shop and have them do it.
9: Because
8: the little kit you buy at the auto parts store,
9: even if you look at it on YouTube, the kit is hard to do. Yeah, go to Safe Light, or chances are, and if you read the commercial about that, when you go to Safe Light, how much do I owe you?
8: Oh, it's covered.
9: Hand?
8: Yeah, it's,
9: nothing.
8: Yeah, your insurance.
9: Yeah. Yeah.
8: So yeah, just have a professional do it.
11: Okay. Well, that's great to know. And I had the mirror fall off one, a couple of weeks ago, and I fixed that. But then that works great. But you just wonder about that, you know.
8: Yeah.
11: What do I do? And
9: also, too, the mirror kits, when someone's come in, it has a mirror that glued onto the windshield.
11: Yeah.
9: I probably glued on 100 and had 90 of them fall off later, so I just sent it to the glass shop.
8: Yeah, I had a customer come in, and he glued his little thing on and realized he glued it on upside down. He goes, now what do? I go, now you go to the glass shop.
9: Yeah.
10: That's what you do.
11: All right.
10: Ken, thanks a lot.
11: Okay.
10: All right. Western Mobile Glass is where I've taken things before in town here. And
9: is that what happened to your rear wiper?
10: Yeah. No. I was waiting for somebody to get me one, and they didn't.
9: Oh.
10: Tim and Tipton, hi. Welcome to Auto Shop Talk and KMJ.
12: Yeah, good morning, guys. I know we're running out of time, but so I've got a CJ5 Jeep with a 350 Buick with a 650 Holley on it that Rogers had his fingers on before. Yes. But since it's an occasional Hellraiser, it sits a lot of times for longer periods of time. And I'm starting to have problems. I know it's the gas with the float sticking. You know, when you go to fire it back up, it'll start, and all of a sudden it's starved out, and I'm not getting any gas. So what's the best resolution? A fuel additive, drain it, try to starve it out when it stays parked, or what do I need to do?
9: Real quick.
12: I want to go have fun.
9: When you say the float is sticking, so that means
8: gas is coming out the vent tube?
9: It's gas coming out the vent tube, or
8: it's not getting gas.
9: Or it's not getting into the carburetor.
12: No, it's not getting into the carburetor. I've got an electric fuel pump, but you know, I can pull the carburetor off, flip it over, shake it around, put it back on, and it'll run that day. And
9: just go down and buy yourself, if you don't want to take this thing apart, go down and buy yourself a couple needling seats for the Holley and just put it in and replace the needle and seats and see what happens.
8: Fuel injection.
12: Well, I've done that before, and after a period of time, I got the same problem again.
8: Yeah, it's just getting gummed up. The problem is if you fire this thing up and then like you're ready to quit driving it, you turn the fuel pump off and run it till it runs out of gas, then you might run into the opposite problem with the needle sticking open, and then all of a sudden gas is spewing out everywhere from the carburetor.
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15: A new proposal to end the war in Ukraine. I'm Jack Callahan, Fox News. U.S. envoy Steve Witkoff and Jared Kushner have arrived in Moscow to revive efforts to end Russia's invasion of Ukraine. Russia's TASS news agency reports Witkoff and Kushner are meeting today with Russia's President Putin. He's ordered a 3-day halt of air attacks on Ukraine. The conflict is now in its fifth year. It's intensified on both sides, escalating rocket and drone attacks on one another. U.S. Central Command reports U.S. forces have today struck 3 Iranian crude oil tankers and new U.S. airstrikes on positions in Iran earlier this week linked to the Revolutionary Guard Corps.
16: They say the strikes follow recent attempted attacks by Iran against commercial shipping in the Strait of Hormuz and military service members. This as the U.S. Navy continues to enforce the U.S. blockade against Iran. U.S. Central Command says as of Wednesday, U.S. forces have redirected 86 commercial vessels, disabled 3, and boarded 2 to ensure compliance. It's unclear when this military conflict will end. Meantime, inflation remains a concern for voters as the conflict with Iran pushes diesel prices to a record high.
15: Fox's Christina Coleman. The FBI is probing the suspected theft of driver's license scans being sold on the dark web, including that of Secretary of War Pete Hegseth.
17: The FBI field office in New Orleans is leading the investigation into a massive data breach that has exposed millions of driver's licenses to identity theft and scams involving cyber hackers on the dark web. A hacker linked to identity theft that calls itself Nexus claims to have more than 153 million driver's licenses from people in the U.S. and Canada, along with millions of other identity documents. The data may have been stolen from idscan.net, a Louisiana-based identity verification company whose technology is used by businesses specializing in car rentals, retail, finance, and entertainment.
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19: Massachusetts Judge William Sullivan has declared a mistrial in the triple murder trial of Lindsay Clancy. Now, the state of Massachusetts has a decision to make. Fox's Brian Yenis reports.
20: District Attorney Tim Cruz said this trial was not about the mental health care system. It was about Clancy's three children, Cora, Dawson, and Callan. The state Supreme Court denied a defense emergency appeal to stop the mistrial. Clancy's attorney Kevin Reddington argued the judge should have replaced a lone holdout juror who had doubt but refused to follow the law on reasonable doubt. Reddington says the jury was split 11-1 for acquittal and later blasted that holdout male juror outside court. The DA has not said if they will retry this case, but in the meantime, Lindsay Clancy remains at the psychiatric hospital until that decision is ultimately made.
19: Clancy confessed to strangling her three young children, but her defense blamed postpartum psychosis. A watchdog report alleges President Trump's former labor secretary drank on the job, misused government funds, and oversaw a toxic work environment.
21: A report from the Labor Department's Office of Inspector General alleges former Labor Secretary Lori Chavez Dreamer engaged in an inappropriate relationship with a member of her security detail and repeatedly directed staff to perform personal tasks on government time. It also accuses her of inappropriately combining personal and official travel, of violating the department's alcohol policies, and failing to report gifts. The report cites more than 500 documents, images, and videos, and includes interviews with dozens of current and former department staffers. Kristen Goodwin, Fox News.
19: Rescuers in Nepal found two people alive today, 10 days after the devastating floods that hit the country. At least 1,300 people were killed, more than 5,000 still missing. A Greek Air Force jet has crashed and burned at an air show north of Athens. No word yet on the two crew members. I'm Jack Callahan, and this is Fox News.
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2: 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And I'm Greg Lane. Glad to be here with Roger Vogt from Roger Vogt's Performance Auto Diesel and Air and Daryl Lowitz of Auto House of Clovis. You know, one thing that you guys were talking about last hour, and I kind of want to jump on this for a second while we have a minute. More and more people, because of a lot of various reasons, and price has a lot to do with it, are keeping their cars longer than buying new ones. And a lot of it has to do with interest rates. And, you know, but like with me, I can't lease a car, even if I wanted to, because
3: over mileage, where I live.
2: Yeah, I mean, I would be owing more in mileage than the car would be worth by the time the lease is over. So more and more people now are deciding to hold on to their cars, which is great. The problem is it's kind of like this endless cycle. Yeah, people want to hold on to their cars, so they're coming into your shops for repairs, and then you guys are stuck with not being able to get the parts and all this kind of stuff. It's like a vicious cycle, isn't it?
4: We had a Jeep that needs the ABS module. It's a late model Jeep. Okay, so for one company, so we needed two parts, and the dealer said one part is 9 to 10 days away, and the other part is on national back order. We got on Worldpac, found the one part, the OEMO part in Texas, got that, and said, I want the other part in 9 days. Can you just get that critical order? So instead of 9 to 10 days, it comes in 2 days, and it was an extra $18 in freight.
2: Yeah, but you did the research. You took time to do the research.
3: There are certain things. Okay, I've got a Dodge truck that the passenger seatbelt retractor is bad. It's been on order for 4.5 months now.
2: So what is it that you have to buy? How do you fix that?
3: Well, and this is what's weird too, is because so we called Clovis Chrysler. And they said they did a dealer search, and there's a dealer up in like Montana that has one. But we have to buy it directly from them. Back a few years ago, Clovis Chrysler would have contacted that dealer. They would have just bought it from the dealer, sold it to us, done deal. Mm-hmm. Dealers don't do that anymore. If they have it in stock, you have to buy it directly from them because they don't want it. They don't want to sell it to another dealer because they don't really make any money on it. We have to contact this place, you know, pay for it online or whatever and have them ship it to us, just because Chrysler's like, yeah, we don't know when they're ever going to make another one.
2: God, that's so weird. Now, is that something you could get at
3: no, certain things, no, seat belts, definitely. You cannot buy seat belts at a wrecking yard.
2: Okay. Well, just I wouldn't think you'd want to, but.
3: Just like airbag modules and stuff, you can't buy at a wrecking yard because, yeah, once a car is wrecked, the seat belts or anything are. Yeah. They don't want to take the liability.
2: No, I totally get that.
3: You know,
2: I mean, who would want, especially with the seats and all of the supposed safety stuff that was in the crash you bought it, and I would think that stuff would be considered by most people to be worthless.
3: Yeah, compromised.
2: Yeah,
3: yeah,
2: that makes total sense. So so for people that are on the fence about jumping in and getting another car, like, for example, Liz Kern in our newsroom, her beloved vehicle finally, that was it. They said they couldn't repair it, and so now she's out looking for a new vehicle, and she found a car that she really likes, and so she's gonna go meet with the guy tomorrow and check it out, and he's down in Hanford, and she says, I want to go take it to a mechanic. So I said, well, as long as you're in Hanford, drive to Visalia and take it to Roger. Have him look it over.
4: Jamie, that works at our shop, she took a scanner with her when she was looking for a used Toyota. Mm-hmm. Okay, she looked at 5 different Camrys. Okay, one in Bakersfield. The guy said,
2: great idea.
4: The check engine light comes on. So she knew what to do. She knew how to look at the fluid, the oil, etc. Yeah. And it had CAT converter codes in it. And he said, oh, that's just because it needs to be driven.
3: Yeah,
4: and
3: no.
4: She said no. So she ended up buying a car, got a great one. Everything works, no codes in it. The guy had some records, so you need to be super careful.
2: But I never even thought about taking your own scanner. Oh, yeah. That's a great idea.
4: Yeah, so people will take and
3: turn the light, just use their standard, turn the light off.
4: Turn the light off, and so.
2: That's I never thought about a scanner. No, she does that. That's a brilliant idea.
4: She did a great job in doing it, but I think you need to really be careful because, and do a little research, and just like we're talking about the Jeeps with the Eco Diesels in them, okay? Yeah. And you're talking a good $12,000-$14,000 repair. If it's the engine oil cooler and it's filled the whole crankcase or filled the whole cooling system with engine oil, and the guy came out from the insurance company and looked at it, and he saw the radiator, we had the cooler off, he saw the everything, and he said, "Oh, it needs everything. That's it." You know,
2: that would be a good reason to.
4: Well, how would you like to buy a car, a Jeep that looks good, diesel, good mileage? Now you finance this thing 3 years. Okay, and 6 months down the road, you have a repair, and you don't have an aftermarket insurance, okay? And you have a repair that's $12,000.
2: Yeah.
4: But well, here's what's strange.
3: You're a classic person that keeps car forever. I have one of Don York's, I got his Acura at the shop right now. His 91 Acura that he's owned since 91.
4: 91?
2: Yeah.
3: And it's, you know, we can't find anything wrong with it right now. He spurs them down. It won't start from time to time. We've had it for, I've driven it every day, about four times a day for the past 4 days, and I can't get it to act up.
2: Well, you want
3: to
2: know what the real reason is? Don wanted to clean his garage out, and the only way he could do it was get started. Yeah, good.
4: But here's a, I was looking in my glove box the other day of the truck, and I think my 2016, which has a factory aftermarket lifetime warranty, which somehow doesn't fix everything. Okay, so I'm looking, and a sticker price on that thing was 44 something back in 2016. Okay, and the dealer shows you this, we buy it. So I'm at the dealer looking at cars last Saturday. Okay, here's a 2024 Dodge four-door crew cab Laramie. Okay, and it didn't have the some type of radio in it and something else. $44,000.
3: God. That's cheap.
4: I know. That's what I'm saying.
3: I know. Greg's going, man, but that's cheap.
4: No, I mean, trucks
3: know,
4: now.
3: You know what it's going to cost for you to replace your Expedition? Oh, to go buy another Expedition?
2: 80,000.
3: Yeah.
2: Yeah. Easy.
4: Yeah. Oh, let's move it up to a Navigator.
2: Oh, no, let's not. Yeah. I don't feel like having to take out a second on my home
4: but
2: for a car.
4: But here's the thing, too. If you have decent credit, you can get a car loan's interest. Car loan interest rates are the probably the lowest things around.
2: They are. It's amazing.
4: 0 to 3%, whatever, yeah. But can also go to 20-some percent.
2: Yeah.
4: Depends who you are. So I suggest to be who you are and the stature of who you are in the neighborhood, I would recommend a Navigator or an Aviator if you want to downsize a little bit.
2: Yeah, there
3: Cadillac
2: you go.
3: Cadillac, big old Escalade.
2: Oh, yeah, sure. Yeah, that's what I need. My wife's, we have this car, so we bought this car originally for her craft show. She's going to be doing them year-round in order for that.
4: Yeah.
3: She's got a lot of crafts.
2: Yeah. That's a lot of wands and tutus that are going to have to be sold to balance that thing out. But it's just, I know a lot of people are looking at things differently now. Because it's not as economical to go out and buy a new car for a lot of people.
3: Well, and then your car, you say got 160,000 miles on it. Well, back in the 70s, you got a car with 160,000 miles, and it's in the junkyard.
2: Right.
4: Yeah.
3: You know, if you maintain the car, getting 200,000, 250,000 is not unheard of anymore, especially around here. Because around here, nothing is right here. Fresno's a great place to be from because everything is 2.5 hours away. Oh, I want to go to the coast, 2.5 hours away. I want to go snow skiing, 2.5 hours away.
2: Yeah. Well, the thing is that most of my driving is on Highway 41. So it's freeway driving. It's not stopping and starting and go. So knock on wood, everything will continue.
4: Well,
2: to go.
4: There's something that's going to change pretty soon. You'll see after work.
3: What's that noise?
2: Yeah.
3: What's that noise?
2: Yeah. Oh, my God.
3: Now that he said that.
4: You have AAA?
2: Yes.
3: Okay.
4: Okay.
2: Yes. Yeah. Oh, F, are you kidding?
3: Now that he said that, what we need to do is get a string and a washer and tie it to his drive line. So when he's driving, ka-tink, ta-tink, ta-tink, what's that? You know,
2: I'll remember that. Okay. I have this on air check too. So. Let's talk to Harry in San Jose. Harry, hi. Welcome to Auto Shop Talk on KMJ.
5: Hi. I've got some information on Cummins diesels. This is what I use in my R2. It's called Power Service Diesel Clean 13 Boost. cleans dirty injectors, prevents injector sticking, boosts certain, restores lost power and fuel economy. It also protects the pump and the injectors. You can get this at Walmart, but if you go straight to Power Service and buy it by the 2.5 gallon jugs, it'll treat up to 3,750 gallons of fuel. It's three times the strength of what you get at Walmart, so it's really worth the price. We bought 5 gallons, and we don't drive a lot, but it lasted, I'm starting on the second jug now, it's been about 2 or 3 years.
2: Wow.
5: But,
4: one of the things that the word he used in there was centane. Yes. Okay, and it's a centane rating with diesel fuel. And it's required, it's supposed to be a certain percentage, but even Ford has a centane supplement to run in your diesel to increase centane ratings. There's a standard for it, and most of the fuel you're going to get in California doesn't meet any of the standards that's required.
2: Why do we have such lousy gas in this state?
4: Because we have a lousy state. The only thing that's good here is the weather and the location to everywhere.
2: Yeah.
4: I mean, for me, I can't eat because of my electric bill at the shop. I swear to goodness, I was telling Darryl, we were looking at our old bill that used to be $900 in the summertime.
2: Yeah.
4: Now it's $1,600,
2: $1,700. Yeah. No,
5: you know what I did for my shop is I switched over to veggie oil. We get it from restaurants. We clean it with a centrifuge and run it straight. It's cut it back to nothing. It runs clean. It's cleaner. The veggie oil is actually cleaner than the natural gas.
4: We had,
3: but his shop smells like egg rolls because I have a customer that has a Mercedes diesel.
5: Well,
3: and he runs on and he owns a Chinese restaurant.
2: Yeah,
3: and when he brings it in, his car smells like egg rolls.
5: I don't use Chinese. I don't use a lot of their cooking is done with what is that?
6: Peanut oil.
5: Peanut oil.
2: Oh, that's right. Peanut oil. Yeah.
4: We had a NW. They have a lot of stores. Local people run drag cars and stuff. They brought one of their ones in a truck that had this, putting this big huge turbo on it, and they were running the oil from the deep fryers, and we swore it smelled like French fries. But there was a show, a reality show, a transportation. People would bid on hauling different things all across the United States, and this one couple decided to do their diesel just like you talked about, and it showed them going to restaurants.
3: Yeah, didn't they get in trouble for like trying to steal?
4: Yes,
3: steal waste oil. You know, because they got the big old thing in the back, the big old black thing that they got.
4: But that's and what you talked about, and here's the thing, and I know this for fact. Me being a little bit lazy, my additive comes in a gallon. And when you're supposed to use 10 ounces for 50 gallons and the truck holds 40, theoretically, and he's buying 5 gallons, you have to be very dedicated to pour it out in a specific container. And I think a lot of people are just lazy.
3: Yeah, they want the one that can just pour the one whole bottle into the tank of gas.
5: Yeah, what I do is I'll take, generally I'll put, say, 20 gallons in the tank.
4: Mm-hmm.
5: Then I'll add 20 ounces to the mixture, and since this is almost three times stronger than what you get it for the same brand at Walmart, it works out good. But getting veggie oil isn't as easy as they make it sound.
2: No. Harry, thank you, man.
4: Thank you.
2: I appreciate your phone
5: call. Back again,
2: please
5: sometime.
2: Do
5: I've got a B&M hydro stick I wanted to get some information on.
2: Well, you want to hold on? You want to hold on until after the break, or you want to call back?
5: No, there's a number of questions
2: I've
5: got.
2: Well, please call us back.
5: It's in a 34.
6: 34 Ford pickup. Okay, I'll do that.
2: Thanks, Harry. Appreciate the call.
6: Uh-huh.
2: And more coming up. 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
1: But you see this? Much more easy to listen to than listening to talk radio anymore. Going down the road.
0: I'll let you say that.
1: That's okay.
0: That's the voice of Roger Vogt from Roger Vogt's Performance of the Eastern Lear. Not the one singing. Did I?
2: Oh. Yo, yeah, definitely not the one singing.
0: And, of course, we are also joined by Daryl Lowitz from Auto House of Clovis. And it's Auto Shop Talk on KMJ at KMJ Now or wherever you stream. And we're going to chat with Philip right now in Atwater. Hey, Philip, welcome to Auto Shop Talk.
3: Yes, I got a couple of questions, actually, all on the same subject.
2: Good.
3: What does it, can you guys tell me, what does it cost to charge a Tesla a month or maybe a year?
2: Oh,
3: and how long do the batteries last? And how long do the batteries last? I have had a problem with getting exact numbers from anybody.
2: Well, the cost of charging is going to be the location of charging, because I got a feeling.
1: Yes.
0: Is that where the cost is?
2: The charging stations, I'm sure, don't have a set price, because it's going to be kind of like gas prices. Well, the closer to the freeway, the higher the price. In town, it's probably going to be a little bit cheaper.
3: I'm talking about charging at home. When I take it, I'm just like I would if I had a gas car. I'd say if I drive 100 miles.
1: It's $1,400 to $1,600 a year.
0: To charge?
1: I saw a label on a that E-Mach Mustang.
2: Yeah.
1: So there you go. But it's going to depend on location of where you're at and the type of charger you have.
2: Well, exactly.
3: Now, is the charger separate of the cost of the car?
2: Yep. Yes.
1: Yes.
0: And installation, too.
2: Because, when you buy the car, you get an orange extension cord. Here you go.
0: Yeah. 50 feet.
3: What does the charger cost?
1: Anywhere from $1,200 to $2,400.
2: Plus installation by a licensed electrician.
1: Well, yeah, in other words, you're going to have to put a 220 outlet.
3: Right.
1: Okay, and if this 220 outlet isn't done, theoretically a permitted outlet, okay, if your house burns down and it's because of this outlet, look out.
2: Well, that and the amperage rating, because a lot of garages, like an older house that had the washer and dryer in the garage, has a 220 outlet. But that's only a 30-amp outlet. That's not big enough to handle the load of the charger.
0: So that would be the same case for the 220 that I have for my spa, then.
3: I was in the Bay Area, I was up in Los Altos and Menlo Park not too long ago. It was nothing for me to be walking down the street on the sidewalk and have somebody have a number one cord going all the way over to their Tesla.
0: Yep.
3: Across the sidewalk.
2: Yeah.
3: I mean, that's amazing.
2: And if you trip over that and break your arm, who do you sue?
3: That's right.
1: Elon Musk.
3: Another thing, in California, they're canceling most people's house insurance. No more fire insurance or anything. I'm having a problem getting it, and if I can get it, it's three times or twice at least as much as normal or what we used to pay last year, 2 years ago.
1: Understand, too, that any insurance is a gamble. It's like a crapshoot.
3: Oh, okay. Yeah, sure.
1: Yeah, they're going to gamble that nothing happens, but look at all the fires we've had and all the...
2: Like where my daughter's house is, they're in the 1-9 area code, and a lot of people in the 1-9 area code aren't able to get insurance because the 93619 goes into the foothills.
0: Right.
2: So even though they're in town, they're like, nope, it's the area code, so the insurance is going to be higher. It's like, well, that doesn't make any sense.
0: Yeah, and Philip, you bring up a really good point, because I live in Yosemite Lakes Park, which is up in Corscold, and I've had my insurance canceled three times, never had a claim, never been late, and my insurance company,
2: there was a conviction for arson, wasn't there?
0: There was, but
2: that's why they canceled.
1: Is that how you got your new car?
0: It wasn't me. No, but the thing is, it's very frustrating because people are getting canceled. I went online just for the heck of it and ended up getting insurance for our house with AAA, and they've been great. They've renewed me twice now, and knock on wood, it'll continue. But I mean, it's ridiculous. Even the insurance agents. The people that's what they do for a living are having a hard time finding insurance for people.
3: Oh, I know.
0: It's horrible.
3: And, one of the things that happened to me is I was getting a quote from one of the insurance companies. I won't say any names. A large company, good company. Mm-hmm. And I happened to make the mistake. They asked me if I had a dog. And I said, yes, I have a terrier. And he went, what kind of terrier? Well, I have a bull terrier.
2: Oh, yep.
3: I can't assure you, you're exempt. We can't carry you.
0: Based on what? On your dog?
1: Yeah. Oh, of course.
3: On my dog.
2: The bull terrier.
3: On my dog.
1: The make of his dog, if this dog, somebody comes trespasses on his property, and this dog bites this person or whatever happens, it's just like when I got robbed because I only had, I could have bought, I lost 26 guns, okay?
3: Yeah.
1: Because my insurance only paid $1,000, and I said, well, what's up here? Well, if you would have bought a rider for $86, we could have covered everything.
0: Did they tell you about the rider?
1: No, of course not. I didn't tell him I had that many guns. Okay, so when we did the floor in the house, blah, blah, blah, blah, blah, blah.
0: Mm-hmm.
1: But so if you look at dogs, dogs are, they say German Shepherd is the worst. Mm-hmm. Number two is a Rottweiler.
0: Yep. Well, yeah, okay.
1: Okay, so.
0: I can't believe a German Shepherd is considered worse than a Rottweiler.
3: I think Labrador's on the list, too.
1: Well, it's crazy what the list is.
2: Mine, if you break into my house and you're wearing a green fuzzy suit that says Penn or Wilson, you are in trouble. Because they're going to throw you in the pool and dive in after you.
0: Yeah, so it holds you under.
1: It's the same thing. You had better, so the insurance company knows, so then there's a process with the dog trainer that this dog can be trained, and it's in the process where the dog finally goes to a group with some people, and then the dog is certified that he's not so-and-so. But it's an extra $100 a month. I mean, for me.
3: Let's see. I've been quoted anywhere from $150 to $325 a month.
1: There you go.
2: But they are saying that a lot of insurance companies, if you do have an electric car, are raising your rates because of the fire risk of it, catching on fire in the garage while it's charging.
0: Well, the thing is, just in Clovis, that happened not more than a month ago.
2: Yeah.
1: Okay, in New York, electric scooter, a lot of the apartments and stuff, you can't charge. The place caught on fire because of electric battery.
2: Well, and they say the problem with the electric things in New York is a lot of people, bring them into their front door because everything gets stolen there, and they plug them in right there by the front door. So when it catches on fire, they can't get out of the apartment because it's blocking the door.
3: Right.
2: Good point. It's like,
1: So are you thinking about an electric car?
3: Well, no, I have solar and everything, and I've thought about, I had it set up so that it'd be powerful enough to charge a car or, something in the future. Not so much for me, but in case, down the road.

0: baseline Mach-E for a shop car. Okay, I mean, there was a lot of room, there was a lot of things in it, but $72,000, I mean, that's the price of...
1: Yeah. But now, right. Now the home chargers, did they have... They got to have some kind of a timer on them nowadays, because, you know, everybody gets home from work 5 o'clock, 6 o'clock at night. They all get home, plug in their car.
0: Uh-huh.
1: Well, the grid's going to go crazy. So you would think that the new chargers would have some kind of a timer where you plug the car in, and at 2 in the morning, it'll kick on and start charging your car.
2: But they're going to...
0: Well, no, you can put... I finally did. I was tired of turning switches on and off for my outside lights and everything, so everything, the electrician came over. Everything's on a timer in my garage, not my garage lights, but the outside lights and stuff. But you can
1: and
0: buy...
1: And then Alexa controls it, right?
0: What?
1: Then Alexa controls it. Alexa, charge my car.
2: Alexa, turn on this.
1: Yeah. Alexa, yeah.
0: No, but you can buy that where it does take care of that. It mm-hmm. shuts us on and off, but...
1: Did anybody see the movie iRobot? What's all, you know?
3: Yeah.
1: Terminator? Hey, does that you ring
3: know,
1: a bell?
3: Thing, you know, another thing about the time saver thing for the electric?
2: Yeah.
3: That I'm retired, and I have a large shop in the back of my house, and I'm on that time saver thing.
2: Mm-hmm.
3: That makes it so that I can't fire my shop up until, what, 7 or 9 o'clock at night.
0: That's when
3: if
0: you're going to bed.
2: Yeah.
3: I start welding, I'm screwed for the whole day, because once you exceed that one 24-hour period, you don't get that cheap rate. They go right back to the water full bore.
0: Okay, we use less electricity in the shop. Okay, so no matter what you do, once you reduce your rate, and they still need the income, mm-hmm. we just change the time slot. So no matter what you do.
1: Well, yeah, it's the power company. They're just going to keep moving the goalposts. So it doesn't matter what you do.
3: Yeah,
1: they're going to
3: keep moving. At first it was, you know, it was anything after, I can't remember what time it was, but a reasonable time. And now it's all day long.
0: Yeah, there you go.
2: No, and it's not going to get any better, because the PUC rubber stamps everything that they want to do.
0: Well, they're not. It's the fox guarding the hen house.
2: Right. No. Yeah.
3: Yeah, you got it.
2: Yeah. No, it's very.
3: Yeah. I'll let you guys go. I've been listening to you guys for, I think, at least 30 years.
2: Well, thank you.
3: So, hey, keep it up.
0: All right. Thank you.
2: Have a great holiday. Yeah. Philip, thank you so much for the call.
3: Hey, and Merry Christmas.
2: Merry Christmas. Thank you. More calls coming up. 490-5858, 800-776-5858. 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
10: 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We are glad to welcome you to this Saturday morning edition. We are joined by Roger Vogt, Roger Vogt's Performance Auto Diesel and Air, and Daryl Lowitz, Auto House of Clovis. And, you know, before we get to George's call, we're talking about repairs and things. And I think I've had absolutely no problem with my car, but I just have this feeling something's going to happen. You know, it's because I've got like 160,000 miles on it, and, you know.
12: How many?
10: 160.
13: And he's changed the oil twice.
10: Three times. but you know, maintenance, doing all those things and stuff, but as you say, you know, sometimes that doesn't mean.
12: Well, Daryl's talking about, like, you know, we're talking fluids are the lifeblood, yeah. And things are operational on the fence now. Let's just say an AC compressor, okay? An old A6 used to weigh, what, 40 pounds?
13: Yeah.
12: Okay, now a new compressor weighs 5 pounds or 6 pounds, okay? Everything, when it works, is designed when it's brand new. No air restrictions. The plastic underneath is there. Their air directional flaps are in there. You put a condenser in. It's got flaps on the side. Someone puts a condenser in. They leave the flaps off the side. So everything is designed to work, and they do work good, but everything's on the fence. So
10: yeah,
12: they go get the oil changed, the air deflector underneath, the screws have been broken in it, just leave it off, it's okay. So we had one the other day, I think it was on some type of Toyota car. We had to order the front deflector, the bottom one and everything. There were four pieces that were missing, and there's $211, okay, but you get... That everything's designed to work according to design, and when you deviate from that design,
13: yeah, we just had to order the whole underskirting for a fairly new Prius,
12: mm-hmm.
13: because the construction truck in front of her ladder slid off, and she couldn't avoid it, so she ran. Luckily, all it did was tear up the plastic undershields and just put some scratches in the bottom. So, yeah, just replaced the undershield, and she's fine. But, yeah.
12: She's lucky.
14: That's really scary. Yeah.
13: And it was a fiberglass ladder because there was, like, fiberglass shreds all underneath the car.
12: So you had to go home?
13: Huh?
12: You had to go home?
13: Yeah, no, I had one of my other guys do it, you know.
12: Oh, okay.
13: Because we had to rack it up, and, you know how it is when you have to rack a car up. Carter, get over here and rack that car up for me.
12: Yeah,
13: thanks.
14: Thank you. I'll be back in a couple hours and go to lunch. Let's talk to George, calling from the beautiful community of San Luis Obispo. Hi, George. Welcome to Auto Shop Talk.
15: Hello. Thank you for the call. Thank you. My question is regarding biodiesel. I have an 06 Dodge Cummins, and in my owner's manual, it says no more than 5% biodiesel. Here on the coast this year, most of my stations that I frequent have gone to biodiesel, and it says more than 20%. So I'm having trouble, you know, locating this, you know, regular diesel. And my question is, now that the owner's manual says do not use more than 5%, where am I going with this?
12: Number two diesel.
15: Yeah. Yes. No.
13: You should be able to, like, go online and, you know, type in stations with number two diesel, and it'll tell you who has it, you know. Because I understand what you're saying is all the stations are going 20% biodiesel. Nobody's selling straight up number two. But there in San Luis, I'm thinking the closer you get to the freeway, you can probably find, because, you know, a lot of the over-the-road, you know, truckers and stuff don't want to use the biodiesel.
15: Right. This is true.
12: I have a neighbor that they're in the wine barrel business, and they travel all over the states. And he says in his truck, when he's using, has to use bio, going up specific grades or whatever, he has to shift down, not as much power. When he has number two in it, okay, the truck reacts normally. The issue is when you see biodiesel, you don't know how much is actually in the tank, because when the fuel is dropped off, okay, we don't know how much has been in the tank, so it could be more, it could be less. I have a 22 model that says do not use biodiesel in it. So what happens with biodiesel, there's less sulfur in it, and there's less lubricity, and that's what starts to get to these common rail pumps.
13: Okay, now here's a question, though. Does anybody make a product yet? Because here's the problem here in California is more and more stations are going to the biodiesel. So is there somebody that makes a product that you can put in the fuel to bring back the lubricity?
12: I use one called Hot Shot.
13: Yeah.
12: And I use, it's 10 ounces for every 50 gallons. Okay. So you can go online and check this out, but there are products, but you need to make sure that biodiesel is dry. If you take diesel where some farmers run red in his tank, and you look at that in a paint strainer, it looks almost greasy. And when you look at bio that's been in there, it's virtually dry. So if anybody has any information on that, if they give us a call, let us know. Maybe this gentleman can listen in.
13: I know back in the late 80s, California changed the chemical makeup of the diesel.
12: Oh,
13: and they didn't tell anybody, and it was destroying the injection pumps on the Mercedes.
12: Oh,
13: so we were doing injection pumps. It's like, what's the deal all of a sudden? Well, then they came out with this little article in the Fresno Bee, you know, about four lines. Oh, by the way, if possibly your injection pump, the state of California will pay you back for it. But it was a little itty-bitty article on, like, page 30, you know.
12: Well, that happened to the boat marinas, too. All these older diesels that were in these boats, these twins and stuff, just destroyed the rubber in the system and the pumps.
14: And did they replace those two?
12: Oh, I don't.
13: If you were able to find the article and to contact the number, and I'm sure it was some obscure phone number you had to call.
12: Well, that's just like the one that Caltrans has now. If you hit a pothole and your car has X number of damages, if you show a picture and what happened, they'll reimburse you.
13: Do you have to show a picture of the pothole too?
12: You have to show where the intersection where it happened, or whatever road. So I don't know what's going on with that.
14: That's it.
13: Well, yeah, there's got to be some, because like I said, the state of California can't be mandating you use biodiesel, and all these manufacturers, like, dude, don't run biodiesel in our vehicles. You know, so yeah, there's got to be something.
14: Yeah.
13: Yeah, there's got to be something out there that can offset, you know, kind of like the lead substitute for old cars to put in gasoline. I don't drive a diesel, so that's why I don't know.
14: Yeah. Hey, George, we're up against the clock, but I just want to thank you for your call very, very much. And call us again. Everything good in San Luis Obispo? All right.
15: Thank you. Yes, you betcha.
14: That's great.
13: It's probably not foggy there.
14: It's probably not. It's gorgeous.
15: Oh, yeah, of course, a little.
14: Yeah, well, I think they get a little fog down there.
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10: 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It's called Auto Shop Talk on Newstalk 580, 105.9 KMJ. We're here today with Roger Vogt, or Roger Vogt, Performance Auto Diesel and Air. Also, Daryl Lewis of Auto House of Clovis. And I want to thank Ron McCary for answering the phones. Ron, thank you, man. Never can thank you enough. He does all the work, get everything put together. And he likes to rock out a little bit, too. Let's talk to John in Fresno. Hey, John, welcome to Auto Shop Talk here on KMJ.
0: Yeah, sir, you were talking about the PUC, or someone was talking about it. Mm-hmm. What I don't understand, why is it the state of California, why don't they get rid of the PUC? What's the purpose of it? If you ever try to call them, forget it. They never answer.
10: Well, there. I don't know what the...
12: It's an appointed commission.
13: And it's a public utilities commission. But it's not public. It should be just a California utility.
12: No, it's an appointed position.
13: Yeah.
12: And they help regulate or discuss rate increases. Okay.
10: Yeah.
12: So, but I will say this.
0: The problem is that they always grant it. So what's the purpose of it? That's what I don't understand.
12: Well, which we never will.
13: Yeah. It's designed that way, you don't understand. Did you see the article where...
0: You call our legislators, and they just... They forget it. Every legislator you call, nobody knows what they're doing. I mean, just get rid of it. To me, it's a wasted state agency. Just get rid of it.
13: 90% of the estate agencies are wasted.
12: Okay, if you look at this, remember, okay, with solar, all right. So there was no solar panels, no everything. Everything was moving along fine. Now we have solar, and with me, instead of a $1,200 bill each month now, okay, I get a minus dollar plus five. At the end of the year, I pay about $2,400, and that's because of the use of my electricity. So now we have Edison has no income coming in, or look at their income drop. Their employees still stay the same. Their overhead is the same. They're allowed to make a percentage over and above what their cost is.
10: Yep.
12: So they gotta do it. You don't see any. I mean, and they're still taking care of poles. There's still guys are still doing the work. So, and you have no income coming in. So what do you got to do? You got to raise the rate.
13: And see, part of that, too, is the California has passed a thing saying that SoCal Edison and PG and all the power companies can't operate any vehicles that are over 3 years old. So that's why when you always see brand new PG&E trucks, well, it's not because they necessarily want new trucks. Mm-hmm. The state's mandated that they can't drive older vehicles because of emissions.
12: Climate change.
10: Yep.
13: Well, PG&E is a problem, but it's not all their fault.
10: Yeah, a lot of it is.
13: Yeah.
10: Yeah. Well, it's just, for example, about 10 years ago, I made a proposal to the PUC because in Yosemite Lakes Park, we have to run septic tanks, and they're running all the time. And so we made a proposal to the PUC to see if they could cut something into our PG&E bills because of that, because it's a necessity. We don't have a choice. That's what we have to deal with. And they wouldn't even listen to
13: me. Yeah, right, Greg. We know what Greg does off the back of his patio in the evenings. He's not using the septic tank.
10: That's why I had the decks way high. Yeah. But anyway, I mean, it's very frustrating. So, John, I share in your question. I really do.
0: Thank you very much. I appreciate it.
10: Well, thank you for the call. We appreciate that as well.
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17: A new round of strikes on Iran. I'm Daria Albinger. Fox News. CENTCOM says the U.S. took aim at Iranian oil tankers after Iran struck Navy warships. Fox's Alex Hogan is at the White
30: House. They did, in fact, fire upon these new Iranian crude oil tankers after the IRGC fired at two Navy warships. And a U.S. official telling Fox in reaction to all of this, quote, the IRGC can't build more tankers, and the tankers are the heart of their economy. They know it, and it puts them in a tougher decision. So all of this escalation comes as just this week we heard the vice president say that he does not see this conflict as a war. President Trump, when he was asked about this, he said this.
31: Call it a military conflict because it's small potatoes for us. It's not a big thing.
30: Swift backlash to those words. Chuck Schumer writing online, quote, tell that to the families of the 18 troops we've lost and the hundreds of wounded service members and the Americans suffering every single day for record high prices.
17: Diesel hit $5.85 on Friday. A status hearing at the end of the month could determine if Lindsay Clancy will be retried in the murders of her three children.
32: Plymouth County District Attorney Timothy Cruz says Lindsay Clancy's case isn't about health care.
33: Children were murdered, and it's our job to seek justice.
32: Noting he'll decide whether to retry the case, defense attorney Kevin Reddington.
34: I don't know if we will ever be able to get jurors that aren't aware of this case anywhere.
32: A judge declaring a mistrial Friday after jurors were unable to reach a verdict. Prosecutors argued Clancy intentionally killed her three young children in 2023. The 36-year-old admits to strangling them, but pleaded not guilty to murder charges with the defense, maintaining she shouldn't be held criminally liable because she had postpartum psychosis. Kristen Goodwin, Fox News.
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2: 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You know, it's another good week to be doing your retirement planning, to be thinking about yourself and your future and how you want to live. And that applause is for Mr. Dale Sudis. Dale, how are you doing this week?
3: I'm doing okay. I'm doing fine, actually. Just keeping busy and almost out of trouble, right?
2: Yeah, a little bit. A little bit. I know that you're very busy. Yes, it does keep you, I guess, out of trouble. Mm-hmm. We're going to talk about some power moves as you are moving into your 60s. It's funny to me because I think of power moves. You know, financially, what do you do in your 20s and your 30s? And, you know, how do you make the right moves in your 401k? And I was just curious if we have any power left in us in our 50s uh-huh. and 60s. Do we have any power left in our legs and our back to make some good moves? And you said yes.
3: Dance moves, yeah.
2: Yes.
3: Jitterbugging.
2: But some financial moves as well. So we're going to get to those a little bit later in the program. And as always, love starting out with stories of people you have been helping out this week. A few different things, folks. Don't change that dial right now. We're going to talk about how you actually help folks sometimes even set up their business strategies, not necessarily what the widget is going to be, but how exactly do you form it? And a lot of questions come in about taxes and, you know, how you can also save for yourself. We're going to talk about inheritance, kind of a family business as well in a little bit. And we had a great younger couple, as we like to say, 43 and 49 come in and they want to be able to retire on the earlier side of their 60s. And what are some solutions for them? All of that and more on today's program. Don't go anywhere. So you had clients with a business, or just you wanted to talk about the different entities and what are the different ways to set it up? Because I know you got everything from L and S and C. Which letters do you like?
3: Yeah, S, L, C, yeah, all those. Okay, so, you know, it's interesting because I do get many different ones coming in. They are running their own business, and or they want to maybe once they retire, they have in mind to start another business of sorts. In fact, they know who they are. They even thought about opening a donut shop. Or no, a bagel shop. That's right, bagel. I'm just thinking the round thing with the hole in the middle. Anyway, but
2: that could have been a tire shop. Are you sure you've got this one right?
3: I don't know. Now it could be a tire. It could be a washer, you know, opening, you know, washers for screws and bolts. Who knows? No, it was for bagels, I know, because actually I used to work in a bagel bakery. The first one my brother opened in Alaska many years ago, the first ever to have a bagel bakery in Alaska. And it was a blast. It was interesting, a lot of fun work. Mm-hmm. But so what do we do? You know, you're currently running a business. I mean, actually, I've run into more and more people recently who have their own business. They could be, you know, manufacturers, suppliers. They could be doctors. They could a variety of businesses. And so part of my questions, a lot of times, while they're still working the business, they've got a few years left, or maybe they want to continue, you know, running the business even after, you know, retirement, because that's their hobby. Mm-hmm, mm-hmm. How is it structured? You know, that was the question I asked several recently. And surprisingly, I find several are still set up as what we call sole proprietor, yet, you know, they have got decent revenue. They have an employee or two or several. And, you know, I'm looking at things that I've learned and I thought, well, why not share that with them, how they can minimize taxes today, which can improve their savings, you know, for their future as well. A lot of the structure, the way you have your business titled, can affect the amount of taxes you pay. An example would be an S corp, not a C corp, but an S corp. In fact, that's what Sudis Financial is. We're an S corp. And now an LLC can also be taxed this way, like an S corp. So what in an S corp, the owner can take wages beyond the payroll. So get W-2, you know, at the end of each year. So he's having some Social Security withheld and all that, like the employees. Now, if the person, let's say the business has a gross revenue of $1 million and all the expenses to run that business and all the payroll, let's say it totals $800,000. Well, there's still $200,000 of profit to that the S-Corp has. And the way the S-Corp is structured, that profit still has to come to the owner, but it comes through a K-1 instead of a W-2. Now, what's the advantage of that? That $200,000 that the owner shows to Uncle Sam does not get hit by the Social Security, Medicare taxes, a few minor other taxes, to the tune of about 18% or more. Ooh. So that $200,000, you're saving about $36,000 or more in tax. It would still be taxed, you know, federally and state-wise, but you're not having those miscellaneous taxes. So sometimes one setting up an S-Corp or an LLC is purposely so they can minimize the taxes that they're, you know, having to pay. And even smaller companies can do that. I had a company that, you know, their revenue is maybe $500,000. He shows maybe $150,000 to $200,000 of profit. But again, instead of showing all that $150,000 to $200,000 and paying the 18% tax on all of it, maybe based on what type of business, he could take $50,000 as a W-2 wage, and the other $100,000 to $150,000 can be a K-1, and again, pay less taxes. So there's other things that we look at helping people for their planning purposes, even mm-hmm. before retirement. It's not just about how do you invest your money, but how do you structure things to have more money to invest down the road too.
2: You're listening to Retire Your Way with financial advisor Dale Sudis of Sudis Financial. And we're talking about this today because I think sometimes people think that speaking to a financial advisor, especially a retirement planning financial advisor, is all about, hey, have I saved enough to retire? Or, you know, what are my returns this year and how am I doing? And that's it. Dale helps, especially with his firm, with all kinds of planning strategies, especially if, you know, a business is a big part of what you do, if that's the main part of your income, and this is going to be the main part of the strategy of what you're going to use to create savings and income to help you retire. So setting it up, what is it going to look like? The structures of it, it's very important, you know, and I know what this feels like as well, as I'm sure you did in the beginning, Dale. Doing a lot of this stuff on your own, it can be overwhelming, it can be tiring. You know, you want to go out and do whatever your business is, you know, creating your widgets, whatever it is, and sell it and get to your customers, or your clients, or your production, or whatever it is. And exactly. You got to set up all of this stuff first. So I'm just going to review that real quick.
3: It's not that difficult.
2: Well, yeah. Well, I'm glad for you to say that. It's not that difficult because you do it all the time. But just real quick. So you've got sole proprietorships, you've got LLCs, you've got S Corp or C Corp. And they've all got all different kinds of tax statuses and tax consequences. Now, I've studied all of these on exams and have passed them. And it was one of those kinds of things where I crammed it all into my brain and I still completely forget. So you say it's easy, though. What do you mean? It's easy to set this up?
3: Well, I mean, okay, let's say like I've got a client. He's a doctor and I've known him close to 10 years. And it's interesting, even at his age, in his 70s, his approach is, hey, I'm going to keep going. My plan is for the next 5 years. And, you know, each year he looks at it for the next 5 years. You know, he has no real intent to stop running his business. He, you know, it's what he does. He loves it. It's like his hobby. You know, if I ask him what kinds of hobbies, other interests you have outside of work, it's, you know, the family. But again, it's, you know, it's what he does. So his particular case, it kind of baffled me why no one has coached him to go from sole proprietor where every penny of profit is fully taxed, Social Security wise and otherwise. And why No one's shown him to set up. In his case, it would be an LLC, which can be taxed like an S-corp. An LLC and an S-corp, all the profit still passes through to the owners, to pay tax on it. But in his case, he is now in touch with a local attorney who can help him set up the S-corp, the CPA who can coach him, how to structure his income through the corporation, taking wages instead of draws. And that way, and he can still take some draws too, but in this way, he's going to save quite a bit in taxes. So, a S-corp LLC is easier than, from what I've heard, setting up a C-corp. A C-corp is kind of a whole different entity on its own.
2: Yeah. And is it possible, and we're going to have to go out to commercial, is it possible to undo or recategorize your business after it has been set up? Or is that a more difficult process? Or, I guess that's probably the part as you go from sole proprietorship and then maybe you're bringing on partners or as it grows and grows, can you change the status of it easily?
3: Yep, you can. Okay. It's easy.
2: All right. And sometimes having the map way and having somebody give you the guidance and even the confidence, even if you think you're heading in the right direction, wouldn't you like answers to your questions to know that you're making the right decisions? 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We'll be back with more Retire Your Way in one moment.
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2: 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Many of our listeners think that maybe reaching out to a financial advisor, just finding out what your returns are for the year. But Dale, you like to help individuals, families, couples, partners, even with business planning strategies, and not so much like how do you build your widget or, what's your sales and your marketing and all that stuff, but how do you set it up? How do you do it tax efficiently, tax properly? How do you pay yourself? Dale, this is also a big concern of mine. Because I had two family members, my mom and dad, who were both essentially speaking their own business owners and contractors. And I consider retirement saving. And a lot of times people will think the business itself is their retirement saving. Is it important to also set up kind of a retirement strategy for newer business owners or even, people who've been in business for a while?
3: Great question. It's funny because even people, they talk about, I want to start a business, and they're so excited. They don't want to be, having to punch in, do the time clock and, be there and have more freedom. Oh, I can make so much more money. Not realizing what it really takes to run a business. And, the wise thing to do if you want to run a business, run it in something you don't know how to do the work. Like, it'd be better to be a shoemaker if you don't know how to make shoes, because then you get people in there running the business, making the shoes and doing all that. You're working on the business. You're not working in the business. You're not stuck being the chief cook, bottle washer, and accountant, and everything else. So when people think of running a business, it could give you some freedom. But the problem is, over the years, what I've seen in decades is the people who've actually have more money saved up for retirement are not the ones who've run their own business. It's typically the ones who were employed. They have a job. Mm. They put so much aside every month into their retirement 401k, 403b, TSP, whatever. You know, it's because, you know, they're used to doing that, and they take the balance of what they get as what they need to spend and, you know, pay the bills and do all that. And they end up having more money in retirement. The people who've run a business, the problem is we easily can throw more and more money into the business to keep it going, keep it growing, things like that. The real purpose of a business should be eventually you want to sell it. But then that brings up the question, is it sellable? Is it something that is worth somebody else, you know, coming, walking in and, you know, taking over and making it work? There's some good strategies. I've actually encouraged ones to look into some of the what they call the E-Myth. Michael Gerber put out the E-Myth book and his whole story and tells stories about the franchising, basically. And, you know, we all know about McDonald's. He didn't get in the business. What was his name?
2: Oh, my gosh. I just watched the movie. Ray Kroc.
3: Ray Kroc. He didn't get in the business to make hamburgers. He got in the business to sell businesses. So when he saw the McDonald brothers, you know, what they were doing very quickly and putting out hamburgers so quickly, and he said, hey, why don't we, you know, have you ever looked into franchising? Yeah, we did. It didn't work. And so he bought the rights to them, and he went to work on how to duplicate it. And they've got kids, you know, who we can't get them to clean their bedrooms, putting out consistent, you know, product every day, everywhere around the world now. So it's this is how we do it. So, I mean, we can go into a lengthy discussion about businesses, but the point being is not only is it wise to set it up, but what do you want it to do? And is it really going to be sellable down the road? In fact, the person I'm told who started Supercuts, he was a truck driver. And he, a friend said, why don't you learn how to cut hair? He did. And then he says, oh, this is a better way to do it. So he developed that system where for, you know, inexpensive, you go in 10 minutes in and out type of thing. And then when he sold the business, it was sold for millions. How do you structure your business? How do you work your business? Is it just your hobby and you're having fun? It's paying the bills. Great. But there's more to it than just, you know, just having a business because I want to be free from a boss and stuff like that.
2: I found it interesting you saying that from some of your experience that you find the employees of businesses have saved more for retirement than the business owners themselves. Maybe, as you're saying, they think that's because this business is actually going to be the retirement plan, that they're going to be able to sell it. But like you said, is there something sellable there? Has the industry changed? Is the business identified with the person and, you know, and what they know and their expertise? And, you know, does it change when that person is gone from the helm? There are lots of different factors. How do you feel about the different retirement tools that an owner can use and implement for savings for retirement? Because there's, you know, you can then start to implement, I believe, SEP IRAs. And I don't even remember exactly what SEP stands for, but I know it's not just SEP. I know it stands for something.
3: Yeah, self-employed.
2: There we go. That P. makes sense. Boy, man.
3: The P is something.
2: Yeah, you got me self-employed, I don't know,
3: plan.
2: Something like that. Thank you very much. You got me. I really appreciate it.
3: Self-employed.
2: Well, that makes sense. I'll never forget that now. See, I learned something listening to Dale's radio program. But I could also understand that some business owners might not want to put money into retirement plans while they're trying to create a business in the first handful of years, half dozen years, 10 years, because they're worried about cash flow. Well, what are your thoughts?
3: They need capital to keep the business going, maybe to expand or to, you know, various things. I mean, when we moved office from Shaw Avenue earlier this year, that we were there, September of 2000, so this would be about 26 years ago, we set up the office on Shaw, and we moved across town to Palm near Bullard. You know, it cost money. We fixed up the office. We had it set up how we wanted it. But again, you know, you know, having the working capital is a concern for businesses. So retirement-wise, what tools could they use, could I use, could, you know, business owners use to still have some savings for the future but also have working capital? It makes me think of using like a SEP Roth or Roth-type vehicles, tax-free type vehicles that you can put after-tax money in. And that money is still available, you know, without tax or penalty, unlike, you know, your traditional, if you're under age 59 and a half, you could still pull from it if you needed to. You just can't play with the earnings until you're 59 and a half or you've had that Roth type account for 5 years or more. So, but the principal you put in, the money you put in is still available to you. It's like a savings that you have access to, but you still don't want to use it all up, obviously, if you're building towards your future. So there's tools that can be used along the way and especially to help them down the road.
2: Hey, you know, I was literally just thinking about this. I know also as a business owner, you have to pay both sides of Social Security tax. So if you are paying yourself a salary, can you say that maybe by at least a little bit, by about 5.7%, that you're at least paying into your retirement by paying your own Social Security tax from the business?
3: Well, I mean, that's like me personally. I don't mind having the W-2 wages. In fact, I kicked it up a little bit this year just because I do want my Social Security to be where I want it to be, you know, down the road. But you can, you know, it can be fluctuating. If you're sole prop, every penny you're showing to Uncle Sam, automatically all of it is going to be hit by roughly that, what is it, 15-16%, both sides of the Social Security. Our employees, you know, they pay half of the Social Security tax. The employer pays the other half of the Social Security tax. So, you know, sometimes people don't realize that, the cost. I mean, but that's a whole nother subject. But the point being is how to minimize taxes if you own the business, but also how to structure things for your retirement. There again, putting some after-tax money into Roth-type investments.
2: Before we go out to the bottom of the hour break here, I want to ask you one more question, especially with your financial advisor hat on. Is it a bad idea, especially when it comes to Social Security planning, to try to make yourself look broke as possible as the business owner? And people will say, you know, hey, I don't need to take a lot of income out of this. Let me show, you know, much in balance and taxes. And can that hurt you later down the road?
3: Well, I've actually seen that too, where people have done a great job of, you know, writing off
2: themselves look broke.
3: Yeah. Basically, they write everything off because they own a business. And so they show very little income. They pay very little taxes. And then they, you know, way down the road, they realize, well, my Social Security is only like 500 or 600. I literally have seen ones who've owned businesses throughout their years have, you know, 500 or 600 a month Social Security. That's all they're getting because they contributed into it so small. And now on top of that, if they did such a great job of not showing income and not saving for their future, it's tough. They make it harder for them to, quit working. So I don't want people have to keep their business running because they have to, because they don't have the income in retirement. So again, even if you're young, how to structure things better for your future.
2: Folks, if you are running your own business or considering running your own business, we realize there's a lot that goes into it. And you might be thinking that you're saving yourself by being as tax efficient as possible and making yourself look broke on paper and all of your tax deductions. But try to make sure that you're also planning for your retirement. And if it feels a little overwhelming, feel free to call the studios here. 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However it's on your mind, call the phone number, schedule a time. 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Or if you want, you can schedule your own time when you get home, if you're driving around, at Dale's website, Soutas.com, SOUTAS.com. More with Dale Soutas when we get back after these messages.
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4: 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The views, statements, and opinions expressed herein are those of the individual speakers and not necessarily those of Foundations and its affiliates. The information contained herein does not constitute an offer to sell any securities or represent an express or implied opinion or endorsement of any specific investment opportunity, offering, or issuer. Any discussion of performance or returns is not indicative of future results. Any discussions of specific strategies are for informational purposes only and have been provided to help determine whether they may be appropriate for your specific situation. If applicable, the primary goal is converting retirement assets into a Roth IRA is to reduce the future tax liability on the distributions you take in retirement or on the distributions of your beneficiaries. Each individual investor's situation is different, and any ideas provided may not be appropriate for your particular circumstances. Comments regarding a particular client's experience may or may not be the same as another client's experience and is not an indication that any client or prospective client will experience the same or a higher level of future success or performance. Foundations only transacts business in those jurisdictions where it's properly registered or is excluded or exempted from registration requirements. Registration as an investment advisor is not an endorsement of the firm by securities regulators and does not mean the advisor has achieved a specific level of skill or ability. Nothing herein constitutes a recommendation that any security, portfolio, or securities or investment strategy is suitable for any specific person. No legal or tax advice is provided. 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

0: But hey, folks, we realize that your emotions are involved with your financial decisions, and whether you are excited about building a business or whether you're worried if you've saved enough or it's overwhelming, we realize your emotions are a real part of this as well.
1: And what if a spouse dies?
0: Oh, gosh.
1: That could be a concern.
0: Well, there you go. There you go. Well, that's the one that was going to be our next story right here. In fact, we had a couple of parents who had passed away. But so they had a business. This kind of tacks on to what we were talking about the first part of the program. The parents had a business. They did have a trust, and they left it to all of the siblings. What's the rest of the story here? Did they all the siblings on the same page with business?
1: Good question. So, I mean, I see this many times. People have, you know, mom and dad have a variety of properties. Sometimes some of it are farms or ranches or, you know, different types of businesses, and they pass away. In this particular case, there were four children, and the two older ones wanted to keep the farm, you know? So they wanted to keep the farm. But the younger ones, they're still working, and they're happy, and they just wanted their share of the money from, you know, those assets. So the older siblings basically bought out the younger ones, and the two older ones, you know, are running the farm, and okay, they're happy. And especially, you know, for both of them, really, it's like a hobby. They enjoy doing what they do with the farm. So, but again, they for the last couple of years have left the farm in the parents' trust, which is like, okay, that's not quite the purpose of the trust. The trust is to pass things on to the kids, you know, keep it a private family matter, you know, keep it within the family, out of the probate eyes of the state. And, but it's not to be an indefinite tool for the beneficiaries. It's to move those assets to the beneficiaries, you know, in a reasonably, you know, reasonably quick manner. So part of the coaching right now is, okay, so you two are running the farm. You're happy. Your siblings are happy. But see, the problem is, what if these two older siblings pass away, that those assets are still in the trust, which basically says they could be then reverted back to their other siblings who've already been bought out. So they haven't structured their own assets properly. So there's things like that. So the coaching would be for them, you need to not only, if you've not already set up your own trust, you need to move your share of the real estate, you know, 50-50 into your own trust. You need to also, how do you want to run that farm? Do you want it to be a sole prop? Do you want it to be an S corp, LLC? Oh,
0: back to that conversation.
1: Back to that conversation. So there's things like that that we're looking at and converting and you know, talking to them about. Mm-hmm. And then, you know, the one brother who is close by, I'm working closely with, he's a widower, and he's got children that we want, you know, to make sure are protected in case he dies. I mean, even, okay, let's back up a little. These two brothers own now the farm, right? If one of them dies, does the other want to be working with their children as business partners, or what system even of, you know, transferring the ownership? How do we buy out the other, you know, what provisions are there? I mean, there's a lot of things when people go in together on a business even.
0: I got a question for you. I don't, and maybe you don't know the answer, and that's okay. But when you, so what was it? I don't know, four or five siblings all together? I
1: mean, four. You said four.
0: Okay, yeah. So four of them. So two of them kept it, and two of them were bought out. You can't amend the trust to say that this entity person is no longer a part of the trust because, you know, here's the legal documentation that show them that we gave them X amount of dollars and they're no longer a part of it.
1: No.
0: You can't update it?
1: You can't. No. Because mom and dad's trust, when they both die, now that trust becomes what they call irrevocable. You know, unchangeable. So the point of that mom and dad's trust is the assets go to the four children. Well, two of the children bought the other two out. Great. Now, either put the property into their two names, 50-50 ownership, or put it into their existing trust, 50-50. In other words, change ownership out of mom and dad's trust to the two who bought the others out. Okay. You got to do that. The irrevocable trust, again, a trust is just a fancy will. It's designed to, you know, protect

0: assets from probate and move the assets, you know, promptly and properly.
1: Efficiently and, yeah.
0: Efficiently, all those fancy words.
2: How about
0: to the children?
1: So this is a great example. Again, if you're just joining us, so we're talking a little bit about business planning on our financial program today. And this was about inheriting a business, essentially a farm from mom and dad. Four siblings, two liked what the business was, the farm of it, and two others wanted to be bought out of it. And it totally makes sense. It was great. Glad they're in agreement. We were also talking to somebody, I can remember if Katya got this phone call or somebody in the office did. And they said, look, we want to start retirement planning. So what do you guys think about a living trust? And I kind of laugh at that. And I'm sure sometimes you do inside as well, Dale. People always say, what do you think of this tool? Or what do you think of SpaceX? Or what do you think of a living trust? Or it's like, okay, what are you trying to do?
0: Yeah,
1: because it could be a good thing. It might not be the right one. There's different kinds of trusts and different kinds of tools. This set of parents had real estate. So they had a few different properties and they said, oh, well, we want to be able to leave it to our kids. And my thoughts were, do both of those kids get along? Do they agree on everything? You know, aren't there certain kinds of trusts? Or if the property goes into a trust, let's say real estate, what if in that situation, one of the siblings who receives it wants to sell the properties to start making their own income from it or to do something completely different? And what if one of the other ones wants to keep the properties? Like, do they both have to be in agreement of selling or not selling? Or, you know, can you independently sell? Does that depend on the kind of trust?
0: Oh, good question. So let's say the example, the house is in the trust. It goes to the two siblings. One wants to keep the house, sentimental reasons. The other's, no, I just, you know, want my money out of it. So realistically, if the one who wants to keep it, that person needs to, you know, arrange a way to buy the other out of the house. If the house is worth $500,000, how can he come up with $250,000? You know, make a deal with his sibling to own that house and keep it, you know, because he likes it. So there's things like that. Is there enough equity in the home to, you know, finance, you know, to put it into, get a loan and borrow money out of it? Do you have other assets? Do you want to structure a payout over 5 or 10 years? You know, there's, you know, questions like that would come up, but that's not as common as what I was talking about here, where they want to run that business, that farm. In this particular case, you know, they need to, you know, get the asset out of the old trust is what we're getting at. You can't just leave it there indefinitely. That's not the purpose of the, you know, the parents' trust.
1: You know what? I keep hearing that phrase. I understand what you're saying, but I've never understood that. I've never understood when they say that. Yeah, please help.
0: Yeah. So, so you set up a trust. I know a family, there were five kids, and one of them thought he got to keep, you know, living in the house that after mom passed away. And, you know, even thought that others would, you know, the four other siblings would pay off the balance of the mortgage and that one would be able to stay in it. But the thing about the trust to protect everybody, usually trusts have no contest clause, which says if you're demanding more than what the trust allows you to have, you get nothing. So that clause was pointed out and he acquiesced and, you know, everything worked out better and smoothly, you know. But the point of the trust is to pass things on without probate and, you know, keep it simple to pass on, you know, quickly, so to speak. In other words, you know, within the first 6 to 12 months typically is my rule of thumb, but keeping it in there longer can create, you know, problems as we were talking about.
1: All righty. If you want to find out exactly how you can leave your business, leave your legacy, leave your property, leave your stuff, leave your investments to your family, your spouse, your kids, the next generation, or your community. 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You know, you also like to help out, we call it the younger couples. So we had somebody who came in recently. He was 49, wife 43, and they would like to retire as early as 63 and 60. Now, I love that. I love the idea of it. You know, we've been working on this treadmill for a long time, get out early, but we could also be in retirement for 30, 35 years with those numbers. So what are some of the things that were on your mind when they came in?
0: Actually, what was on their mind, because we have a little checklist that they go through and they check off the things that are their main concerns. And the number one concern was, you know, the ability to retire at that younger age. Will their money and income last throughout retirement? Number two was taxes, not only now, but in the future, because likely tax rates are going to go up, and how to minimize those taxes down the road. And then third, you know, how to make sure there's something left over for the kids. So those were some of the main, three things they were looking at.
1: Okay. So what are some things then for 49, 43, or, you know, early 50s right now? What are some things that you can actually help people with? Because I mean, I'm thinking, and some folks out there might think to themselves, say, well, there's not a lot of retirement advisor can do, especially if I'm in my late 40s. I mean, I've just got to keep working and saving. What are, were there some things that you were able to point them in the right direction?
0: Well, definitely. You know, it's some of the questions we're looking at as we get acquainted is, you know, do you have any pensions? You know, a lot of younger ones are finding out the companies do not offer pensions. And I think one of them might have a small pension for the future. But again, what are those pensions like? You know, will you need additional income way down the road? We still, at that younger age, want to see what their projected Social Securities look like, whether people think that it's going to be there or not. It will, but we won't get into that discussion again. But the point being is we want to see, based on what they might need to spend down the road, could they possibly use some of their current retirement monies, 401k money, maybe... if the companies, if the plan allows, could they roll some of that over into accounts that could create some additional guaranteed lifetime income way down the road? A lot of times they can't until they're at least 59 and a half. But, you know, the coaching on that, what about their statements? What type of investments? What strategies? How much risk for the reward? Are they taking on too little risk? Are they taking on too much risk? You know, even looking at, yeah, they can bring their statements in, you know, all the pages, we can, you know, analyze them and see what risk level they're at and make sure.
1: Will their statements show like what percentages they have in which funds, or is it just going to show you amounts? Like, and I mean, you've seen, you know, all kinds of 401k.
0: Yeah, most of the time. Yeah, most of the time you'll see even a pie chart, and they'll show a certain percentage in equities, certain percentage, you know, in basically stocks and bonds is what most are set up in. But the the additional pages usually break down exactly what stocks, what bonds, what types of investments and percentages and dollars. And that can be put into our risk analyzer software, and we can see, and then we have a risk questionnaire we could take people through to see, now, is that okay? Now, being this young in their 40s, they can take on a little more risk, because chances are over the long haul, they're going to be, you know, really benefiting by the upside of the market. But as people get closer and closer to retirement, obviously you want to tone down the risk and protect what you have. So when you get into retirement, it's still there. Mm-hmm. So that's, but then the other part would be the problem I saw in their, you know, current, you know, what I'm looking at, most of their savings is in tax deferred 401ks, which at their age, they can't really play with, other than maybe borrowing from them, which isn't always the best way. But if something comes up for the kids or the house, you know, they need something in short order, they don't have a ton of liquid, like in the bank. Okay. So a recommendation would be, if the companies offer a 401k in a Roth version, start putting their retirement money there. We'll look over the whole tax situation even for now, but it's still better to pay taxes at today's rates rather than, you know, 15, 20 years from now, take money out of those 401ks at a much higher rate. And or if one of them dies, they go from that low married tax rate or brackets to the high single tax rate. So but with the beauty of a Roth 401k, let's say they're putting a bunch of money and they build up money into the Roth. If something does come up where they need money to fix something at the house or take care of something for the kids, they can reach back in and take the principal, you know, what they put in, out. They can't play with the growth, you know, the interest earned on that money until they're 59 and a half. But what they put into it, they can take back out without penalty, without taxes, because it's already after tax money. So it gives them some more liquidity, is the way I look at it, for them, even in the short term as they're building towards retirement. And then that money can be used in a variety of ways, but it would be used tax-free, not tax-deferred.
1: Some of the then income creating tools that we might use later on for someone like this, if they do have some more sufficient savings on the outside. I mean, don't some of these tools have a 5, 7, 10 year rule? Would you like to start something that could create pension-like income for them now as well, if given the opportunity, if they've got the space for it?
0: Well, some of the tools for future income, can they actually, you can actually turn the income on as early, I believe, on one of them, as early as age 50, which again is way before what they want to do. So, but if that money can grow, the income side of it can grow higher than the account side. It has an income rider to it. But basically, that income then can be turned on for one person or as joint income for the rest of their lives. And it actually can increase through their lifetime as well. So it's not just level income. It's something that can grow and usually keeps up with or beats inflation. So that can be a good tool to supplement Social Security and or even pensions if those are not enough to cover all the what we call the paycheck, the play check, and eventually the care check way down the road.
1: So a few of the things that you can help folks with in their pre-planning for retirement, late 40s, early 50s, wherever you're at, helping you, our listeners, review your retirement plans that you have at work to make sure that you're making the best selections for you. Are you taking enough risk to let it grow? I think especially on the earlier side, it's people who think that they're cautious who get worried about the ups and downs of the market, is to try to give them some perspective that, hey, you're going to be working another 10 or 15 years. You've got a little bit more time to step on the gas and let this go. Also then the tax statuses of how you're saving. Are you using the traditional 401k? Are you looking at the possibility of a Roth 401k? And then what are you possibly also doing on the outside? Now, there's one more element, though, in there. You said that they did have a couple of kids. I imagine, like a lot of people, are probably talking about universities and so forth. So it gets to be complex to go, and it ain't a cheap world out there anymore. You know, so do you mind talking to people about the balance of, hey, which dollar should go where first? Because maybe they also would rather pay up and start saving as much as they can into a 529. Which is more important first, to save for their retirement, to save and pay taxes, to start income tools, or to make sure the kids don't end up too far in debt?
0: Bunch of good questions. So I'm looking at, like, and thinking that this particular couple, they've got a decent income between the two of them. And yeah, it might mean paying more tax if they convert, not convert, but if they change from putting, you know, money into their current 401ks and use the Roth 401ks, you know, keep in mind the tax rates right now are the third lowest in U.S. history. So you're saving tax, you're paying tax at a much lower rate than you would down the road. Plus all of that money that you put into your Roth, you can, again, you could pull that out. Let's say you do want to take some money out. You could take some money out tax free. You just can't, again, you can't play with the earnings or interest on that money. Maybe that's a tool for, you know, help funding some, you know, education if need be. 529s can be a method too, but the overall, the whole overall thing is maybe there's nothing we can financially, you know, that we can't benefit financially. In other words, maybe you can't roll things over, you know, you're doing, you just need coaching. That's okay too. I know what happens. If we treat people the way they're supposed to be treated, we don't have to worry about, you know, our money, you know, making money, because they will tell other people how mean and ornery we are or what we do, right? So yeah. you get the point. So how to structure things better. I mean, there's many different things, but, you know, sometimes people focus on just saving tax today because, ooh, look at how much I saved in taxes. Mm-hmm. That's not the main thing to look at.
1: Yeah. We want to change people's perspective. You might be thinking to yourself, I want to pay as little in taxes every single year as possible, especially here in the state of California. Here's another perspective, folks. Think to yourself that you would like to pay as little in taxes in retirement as possible. If you would like some planning, some strategies, some tips for you at no cost to you, especially if you're a little further out from the retirement planning journey, if you're 5 years, 10 years, 15 years out, give us a call. We'll help you review where you're at right now to make sure you're making the right steps along the way. You don't want to find out 10 years from now, oh my gosh, I should have done this. 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And you can do that at no cost. 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
2: 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The content provided is intended for informational and educational purposes only. The views, statements, and opinions expressed herein are those of the individual speakers and not necessarily those of Foundations and its affiliates. The information contained herein does not constitute an offer to sell any securities or represent an express or implied opinion or endorsement of any specific investment opportunity, offering, or issuer. Any discussion of performance or returns is not indicative of future results. Any discussions of specific strategies are for informational purposes services only and have been provided to help determine whether they may be appropriate for your specific situation. If applicable, the primary goal is converting retirement assets into a Roth IRA is to reduce the future tax liability on the distributions you take in retirement or on the distributions of your beneficiaries. Each individual investor's situation is different, and any ideas provided may not be appropriate for your particular circumstances. Comments regarding a particular client's experience may or may not be the same as another client's experience and is not an indication that any client or prospective client will experience the same or a higher level of future success or performance. Foundations only transacts business in those jurisdictions where it's properly registered or is excluded or exempted from registration requirements. Registration as an investment advisor is not an endorsement of the firm by securities regulators and does not mean the advisor has achieved a specific level of skill or ability. Nothing herein constitutes a recommendation that any security, portfolio, or securities or investment strategy is suitable for any specific person. 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
5: Retaliatory airstrikes on Iran. I'm Jack Callahan, Fox News. U.S. Central Command reports U.S. forces have struck three Iranian crude oil tankers, in addition to new airstrikes on positions in Iran linked to the Revolutionary Guard Corps.
6: They say the strikes follow recent attempted attacks by Iran against commercial shipping in the Strait of Hormuz and military service members. This as the U.S. Navy continues to enforce the U.S. blockade against Iran. U.S. Central Command says as of Wednesday, U.S. forces have redirected 86 commercial vessels, disabled three, and boarded two to ensure compliance. It's unclear when this military conflict will end. Meantime, inflation remains a concern for voters as the conflict with Iran pushes diesel prices to a record high.
5: Fox's Christina Colbin. The Iranian oil tankers were hit in retaliation for unsuccessful Iranian missile launches toward U.S. warships in the region. U.S. envoy Steve Witkoff and Jared Kushner are in Moscow meeting with Russia's President Putin, trying to revive efforts to end Russia's invasion of Ukraine, now in its fifth year. The FBI probing the suspected theft of driver's license scans being sold on the dark web, including Secretary of War Pete Hegseth's.
7: The FBI field office in New Orleans is leading the investigation into a massive data breach that has exposed millions of driver's licenses to identity theft and scams involving cyber hackers on the dark web. A hacker linked to identity theft that calls itself Nexus claims to have more than 153 million driver's licenses from people in the U.S. and Canada, along with millions of other identity documents. The data may have been stolen from idscan.net, a Louisiana-based identity verification company whose technology is used by businesses specializing in car rentals, retail, finance, and entertainment.
5: Fox's Jennifer Griffin reporting from the Pentagon. 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
12: This is your 50,000 watt news talk leader from Sacramento to the grapevine of the Central Coast, 580 1059 KMJ. It is the Christopher Gabriel Program, the CGP for the insiders. You do know who you are. A little bit later in the program, as always, the entertainment critic from the Daily Beast and the man who was named the Film Critic of the Year by the Los Angeles Press Club, Mr. Nick Shager. But first, it is an annual tradition on this program. One of my favorite people on the planet and an elite football mind, the former hard-hitting safety from the Chicago Bears, Fresno State, Chowchilla. There's nobody like him. Cam Worrell, Mr. Worrell.
13: CG, what is happening, man? When I come on this show every year, it just signals football season is here.
12: Yes, it's the
13: best time of the year.
12: If we had John Madden, he'd be like, boom! I'm trying. A little bit of that. We have a lot to get to. We have a couple of segments with Cam this week. We just like to bounce around a little bit. I want to get his thoughts on a variety of different things. By the way, as a father of two wonderful daughters who are not at home anymore, they're down in Southern California, you are the father of two beautiful girls. They are not at home. How are you doing, my friend?
13: Not well. I'm doing not well.
12: Oh, I feel that.
13: It has not been long enough that both the girls are out of the house. And you know how it feels. You've gone through it. You're experienced in that regard. It's just weird.
12: Yes.
13: It's difficult. Janelle and I, my wife, have been sad, like obviously hey, we can pick up and go have dinner whenever we feel like it. Okay, there are some things that we can do, but man, it's been tough.
12: It is
13: tough. I feel like the whole summer we've just anticipated feeling like this, and we've been kind of feeling it for a couple of months now. So It's not easy.
12: You're looking at that calendar a little more every day, wondering what day is my last one.
13: Brother,
12: I feel that so much. And this whole empty nesting thing is overrated. It just really is. All right. Let's get to this. The elephant in the room right now is that for the first time in 13, 14 years, you are not going to be on the sideline as just a terrific sideline reporter for Fresno State football. And the elephant in the room is this, and I'm just going to leave it to you. You take it anywhere you want. Did you leave Fresno State football on your own, or did they tell you they no longer desired your services?
13: Oh, that's a complicated question because at the end of it, I made the decision to step away, but it was because I had not gotten any sort of feedback from the new leadership at Fresno State on the media rights side or the athletic leadership. I tried to set some meetings in person. Hey, if there's some things that we need to clear the air about, let's clear the air about them and let's move on and let's get this thing going. But I was never able to actually sit down in front of anybody that is associated with the new media rights over at Fresno State. So, you know, my daughter's a cheerleader at San Diego State. She's a freshman. Football has dominated my fall for 30 years of my life. So I was proactive and said, hey, if I can't even get an in-person meeting with the leadership over there, it's probably a sign that I'm not going to be a part of this broadcast. So I decided to step away, made the announcement on social media. It's disappointing because I played in the WAC. I broadcast every season but one when Fresno State was in the Mountain West. And then the first year in the Pac-12, like, I wanted to be a part of that. I never thought Fresno State would have the opportunity to be associated with a conference like the Pac-12, right? My daughters are both in San Diego. The company I work for, I do have a real job. I manage a sports division of a construction company. We're based in Orange County. My life is moving more towards Southern California, but I've been here for 28 years as a resident of Fresno and wanted to be a part of that first Pac-12 season, but did not get the opportunity. So it's disappointing. I think the most disappointing part for me is, regardless of, I played there, represented Fresno State in the Super Bowl, but I did this job for 13 years. I really poured everything, heart and soul, into that responsibility. Talking to players, highlighting them, talking about all the good things going on at Fresno State, and I couldn't even get a, hey Cam, here's the reason why we're not going to have you back on the broadcast. I think that's the most disappointing thing to me. I felt that at a minimum, you would sit somebody down, and if you had issues or there's a reason, like, I understand business, you want to move in another direction, it's your right to do so 100%, but I never got the opportunity to sit down in front of somebody and hear that from any voice around there.
6: Well, as a matter of full disclosure for our listeners, this is the first time I've heard all of this. I knew that you were going to be coming back on the program to do our NFL preview, so I intentionally... and you could verify this. We've never talked about this.
13: Yep.
6: You just told me that you weren't coming back, and I waited to hear what you had to say. I'll just say this, and I know I'm speaking for a lot of people, but I'm speaking for myself. You and I had the opportunity to host Game Day Live, the pregame show, outside in front of literally thousands yep. of people. We did it at home. We did it at a bowl game. We did it at UCLA, at USC. And you are as wonderful a football player as you are an elite person. You are a tremendous broadcaster with so much knowledge, so much depth, so much nuance that you bring and brought to everything you did on Game Day Live, and especially what you brought to the sideline with Paul Leffler and Pat Hill in the booth. It will not be the same. With all due respect to Kenny Wiggins, who I'm sure will do a fine job. Mm-hmm. He was a good player. But you are and always will be a part of the Fresno State football culture. I will miss your voice on the sideline. I will miss seeing your bright reddish-orange shoes on the sideline. We had some great moments together.
13: Yep.
6: I know that if you decide you want to do that kind of a job again, that door would open for you pretty much anywhere there was an opening in the country, and that includes an NFL job in the booth for Fox, ESPN, ABC, or NBC. So my hat is off to you for the work that you did, the classy and insightful work you did for so many years, and always being a class person that you are, Cam.
13: Yeah, I appreciate that, CG. I mean, like I said, I poured my heart and soul into it. When I got into, you know, this industry, I saw people and saw how they carried themselves. I always, at the end of whatever this career looked like, wanted to look back and say, man, I told it how I felt like it was. I was always truthful with the people who were listening to what I was saying. I tried to entertain a little bit and inform. I tried to make a very complex football game as simple as I possibly could. But when there were things not right with Fresno State, I was going to talk about the things that were not right about Fresno State. If I felt something about the way things were going, I was going to express that opinion. And consequences are consequences. I'm a big boy. I can live with my mouth gets me in trouble. It's got me in trouble my entire life. I'm okay with that. But, you know, it was a great run. I was a part of a lot of fantastic, just exciting football games. That UCLA game when Jay Kaner brought him back down.
6: Yeah, we both agreed. Yeah. That's one of the great fourth quarters we've ever seen. Period. For in college sure. football.
13: I mean, it's so good. I can remember the elation on that sideline. Finally beating Boise State in 2018 to win that Mountain West
6: Ronnie
13: championship.
6: Rivers taking the pitch.
13: Yep, from Marcus McMurray.
6: You losing your mind at the goal line. Yeah. I have that audio on my SoundCloud page.
13: It gives me chills every time I hear it because I can remember the emotion that I felt. So it's been a great run. I have nothing but love, of course, for Fresno State. Rooting for them hard this Friday. I don't think they're going to get it done this Friday, but rooting for them to shock the world and pull an upset.
6: And we should point out that we are talking earlier in the week, and so you now listening to us know whether the Dogs played well or they didn't. But that's okay. I just want to let everybody know. But yeah, of course, you're always going to have love for the Dogs.
13: Yeah,
6: I mean, because you were a Dog, and folks, you just have no idea how many great times we had. I mean, Paul Leffler and Pat Hill could speak to that even more. But we had, I mean, let it be known that my first year at Game Day Live, the only reason I ate was because Cam brought me food from the VIP tent, but I did carry your paperwork and your press pass and everything else.
13: You did all the work on that pregame show. I just showed up and talked about football. It's very easy to do that when you know a lot about a topic. You just start talking. You literally ran the entire show, so it was the least I could do to go to the tent and bring a plate of food back for you who was doing all the work. And that was our setup every year that we worked together on that show.
6: Well,
13: that was how it went.
6: It was, and there were a couple of times that we had a couple of cocktails on the show as well.
13: We went through some difficult seasons.
6: Some rough seasons we needed to help ourselves through. But the fact is, I appreciate you saying that, but the fact of the matter is, what made that show great was you. Was your knowledge, your insights, your expertise. And as I've told folks, I've been a knowledgeable football fan forever. And then when I met Cam, I realized I knew nothing. Because Cam could look at something and say, well, no, here's what I want you to look for. It's like, oh my goodness, look at that. All right, we're going to have Cam for three segments this week because I really wanted Cam to have the platform and to really just let fans, because you have so many fans here in the Central Valley. People, you are beloved. I've talked with your mom, who is just wonderful and delightful. And I wanted you to have just plenty of time just to do what you did, just to say, well, here's what happened and here's what didn't happen. And we're all moving on.
13: Mm-hmm.
6: Okay, well, that was
13: appreciate
6: great.
13: That.
6: All right, we're going to get to some football coming up. Football on the field with the one, the only, the hard-hitting safety out of Chowchilla, Fresno State. And you have to say it this way, the Chicago Bears, Cam Morrell. This is the CGP on News Talk 580 1059.
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3: Continuing with my guy, Cam Worrell, Chris, longtime safety in the National Football League. And Cam, just want to make sure that you know, you always have a place on this program.
4: Appreciate that. Of course I do.
3: Yeah, that's just a given, and I'll serve you food. When you come in.
4: Hey, you always give me cold water, CG.
3: I do my best.
4: That's a great host.
3: That's the least I can do. All right. do you foresee Dak Prescott ever being what the Cowboys organization seems to think he is? Because I have my questions, but as a ball player, what do you see?
4: I don't know what the Cowboys think Dak Prescott is. I don't really know if the Cowboys care about winning a Super Bowl. Like, I really don't. I think that Jerry Jones is fine being the talk of the NFL, whether they're winning or whether they're losing games they shouldn't. He doesn't care. He just wants the attention. And the Cowboys are always going to get the attention. When he steps away, if he steps away, I think his son, Steven, will come in, and that will be a completely different organization. But to answer your original question, I don't think Dak Prescott is a winner. He's not a guy who shows up when the pressure is on in high-pressure situations and can lead a team to a Super Bowl. And I think in today's NFL, if you don't have a quarterback that can do most of the heavy lifting, he better be cheap, because you have a roster around him that can fill those gaps, and the Cowboys are not built like that.
3: Well, I couldn't agree with you more. What do you think it was that the Cowboys saw in him? Because obviously, as an SEC fan, I watched him quite a bit at Mississippi State, and he was a good, he was better than a serviceable quarterback. He was good, but it wasn't like we were watching some elite future NFL Hall of Famer, and that's kind of the way the Cowboys have parsed this out.
4: Yeah, he was a second round pick, right? He was not a first rounder, right? So it's not like he was an elite prospect coming out. I think he's a winner in the sense that he can execute an offense. He has a skill set. He is mobile. He has had success winning football games with the Cowboys, but again, I don't know if they view every piece of that roster as needing to be Super Bowl worthy. I just don't think Jerry Jones thinks like that. And he's a great face. He does a good job. He's always does a great job representing the Cowboys in the right way. And I think they're okay with that at the quarterback spot.
3: Jerry Jones entering the studio. Jerry, do you agree with what Cam is saying? Cam Worrell is all about himself.
4: That was good, man. That could be a press conference going right now.
3: I feel for the guys that work on that station in Dallas, because if they are not genuflecting to Jerry Everman, get him out of here. I do not want him on that station.
4: Like, and after every game, he's in front of the camera.
3: Always.
4: Like, so, you know, he enjoys the spotlight.
3: He does.
4: It's his organization. He can do with it as he pleases, and I think that's what he wants to do with
3: him.
4: It.
3: And Steven on the yacht in Monte Carlo making draft choices. So we're talking with our good friend Cam Worrell. Jordan Love, he's obviously been very successful. He's another guy who I think has been successful. I'm not sure that, and I don't say this because I'm a Bears fan, I don't think that he is this stratospheric, if that's a word, quarterback that a lot of folks want to make him out to be. But as you look at him, does he have another level that he can go to?
4: He does, but he needs a different offensive coordinator or head coach to take him there. Because same with Dak Prescott. When the pressure is on, Matt LaFleur is not a good high-pressure coach. I just don't see it. He doesn't make good decisions, doesn't make good clock management decisions down the stretch. Just seems to kind of shrink when those moments show up. Where if you look at someone like Sean McVay, when the moment's big, he's going for it. And when you're in these high-pressure situations at the height of the NFL, if you're really trying to be a Super Bowl winner, when the chips are on the table, you got to push them all in the middle and go for it. And I just, I have not seen that out of Matt LaFleur. So I think Jordan Love has the skill set to be an elite quarterback, but he needs some help to get there.
3: I remember seeing him here on a night game, Utah State, and you remember the game. It seemed like every time the Dogs scored, they just gave him the ball, and 30 seconds later, he was in the end zone.
4: Yeah.
3: And it was a remarkable performance that he gave. A quick Bears moment before we get to the Bears a little bit later. Did the Bears finally last year, I mean, it seems like either subconsciously or otherwise, the Bears elevated the Packers to a point where they hoped to beat the Packers. The Packers just expected to beat the Bears. Seems like last year the Bears finally broke through that wall. Would you agree with that?
4: Yeah, totally. Like they now expect this season to beat the Packers. They don't think the Packers are even on their level anymore. They slayed that beast.
3: I love that.
4: They've moved right on past it.
3: Yeah, I love that. You know, it's been fun listening to Packers fans coping. Well, you know, because we did that. You didn't. You know what you did? You lost. You lost to the Bears.
4: That's right.
3: And in case you're just joining us or arriving here from Neptune, Cam played for the Chicago Bears. So that's one of the reasons why we love Cam. Are the Los Angeles Rams, I mean, is this the obvious question here? Are they the team that, I mean, the NFC runs through this year? Or is it the Seahawks?
4: Or is it somebody else? It's always tough when you have a defending Super Bowl champion who seems to be very similar to the organization or the team that they're putting on the field as they were the year they won the Super Bowl, but you add Trent McDuffie and you add Myles Garrett and now Aaron Donald comes out of retirement. Like, I don't think they almost got it done last year against the Seahawks. You add those pieces in, I think they have elevated themselves to, yes, the betting favorite, the odds-on favorite to come out of the NFC this year would have to be the Los Angeles Rams.
3: And I'm going to go back, and now I might sound a little bit like a Packers fan looking at that Bears-Rams game last year, but it's so frustrating to think, you know, and I mean, it's easy for me to say watching that interception that Caleb made on that play.
4: Yeah.
3: He looked like he could have run for it a little bit. But obviously, you're a ball player. You make these decisions, split-second decisions. I have no issues with the Bears season last year at all. But boy, if just he takes another second and does something different, the Bears probably win that game. Don't you agree?
4: Yeah, man. Yeah. Oh, yeah. I know. I can remember sitting and watching that game. Fantastic game.
3: Oh, great game.
4: You know,
3: both teams.
4: Whether a true Chicago playoff game where weather's going to affect you.
3: On the midway.
4: You're not in the dome.
3: Yeah.
4: Rams, sorry, in beautiful SoFi in Southern California. Yes. But the Rams played that gritty game, too.
3: They were right there.
4: It was back and forth. And, yeah, man.
3: It was old line football right there that night in Chicago.
4: And you know, I think Ben Johnson will learn from that. There were some opportunities in that game just to put points on the board. Like, if you're playing the Rams, you're going to be aggressive because you know you need to score points. But because of the weather, because of the way that game was played, I think looking back, he'd probably take some opportunities to put more points on the board. And I think we're talking about a different game. But he's going to take that experience, and he's going to move forward being a better head coach because of that.
3: In Ben Johnson, we trust.
4: Totally.
3: Heck yeah.
4: 100%.
3: Absolutely. We were talking with the great Cam Worrell. You mentioned Aaron Donald. Let's go down that doorway for a second. We have a couple of minutes. We're going to do three segments with you if you can hang with us.
4: Yes, sir.
3: I love that. Aaron Donald coming back. We were debating that on Fresno's Morning News. Randy James, who is our news anchor, he's a big Rams fan. He, like me, we didn't think that Donald was actually going to come back. Just didn't seem like it. Boom, he's back. What do you see from that? And how difficult, as a former player, he's been gone for a little bit now. How difficult is it for him, that in your best estimation?
4: Thinking back, like, the NFL spit me out. I did not retire, okay? The NFL said, we no longer want your services. But I would say that there was a good five-year stretch. I was out of the NFL at 30. I would say between 30 and maybe 34, like, I could still play in the NFL. Like, physically, I could still get it done. I was in fantastic shape. I was strong.
3: Okay,
4: all the things.
3: You still are, bro. I'm just telling you right now. Yeah. It's just ridiculous.
4: Yeah. Put me on the NFL field and it would be an embarrassment. But back then, I could have fit in. So I think in that window, especially someone as elite as Aaron Donald is, he's obviously kept himself in extremely good shape. I don't think there's going to be a big learning curve or he's not going to be, and the thing I worry about is once you get that constant barrage of physical contact week in and week out, does that affect him a little bit differently at this age than it did the last time he was in? Because every year your body is forged for that. He has not had that for years. It could be one of two things. Extremely fresh, and he rips through the NFL in the first half, hits a little lull, and then comes back and has a good playoff run, or he gets banged up and he's injured, and we don't see a semblance of the Aaron Donald that we're used to seeing.
3: Makes perfect sense to me. He is Cam Morrell. We have him for a bonus third segment, which is great. We're going to talk briefly about the Chiefs. We're going to talk about the Chicago Bears. We may even talk about Hammond, Indiana. Oh, jeez. This is the CGP on News Talk 580, 105.9 KMJ.
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3: Continuing with elite broadcaster safety, Fresno State and the Chicago Bears. You're Miami Dolphins. We don't talk about that too much. Cam Orwell is my guest. All right, the Chiefs, I'm not sure. I haven't really been following them. Patrick Mahomes obviously coming off a bad injury. That notwithstanding, Cam, have the Chiefs reached their apex and they're on the other side? Or do you think they can get back to where they were again?
4: No, I don't think they can get back to where they were, because at their height, they were a dominant team, winning multiple Super Bowls in a very short amount of time. It's really, really, really hard to do that in the NFL. It's why there's so few quote-unquote dynasties, right? The Patriots were one. I don't know if you could say the Seahawks had some, but they only won one under Pete Carroll. So, like, you had some good teams, but they were not able to win multiple Super Bowls in a, say, five-year period of time. It's extremely difficult to do, so they'll never get back to that. They're still, as long as Patrick Mahomes is playing quarterback and he's healthy, the Chiefs are a Super Bowl contender, because he's magic when the game is on the line. So I don't think coming back off an ACL as quickly as he is going to, that he's going to be the 100% Patrick Mahomes, making guys miss in the open field, extending plays, doing all those things. I just don't think he's going to be there. He may get there towards the end of the season, but they'll never get back to the dynasty that they were. Can they contend for a Super Bowl? Yes, they can, but you know, they won't do it year in and year out like they once did.
3: That's probably what's going to be tough for the Chiefs, as well as Chiefs fans, watching what may be a version 1.2.
4: Yeah.
3: Where, yeah, as you just said, how are we going to see him scrambling? How confident is he going to feel after all of that rehab? Similarly, I don't really know how good the 49ers are, because they are never healthy. The team is never healthy.
4: Yeah.
3: If they are fully healthy, are they a team you see that could give the Rams and the Bears, yeah, I'm going to put the Bears in there, difficulty?
4: No, okay. I don't think they're quite there. I think they're a good team. I think they're probably a playoff team. Kyle Shanahan is a fantastic offensive mind. He is so good at structuring an offense to have success. Like, he's really, really good. I don't think they have the depth that the Rams or the Bears or the Seahawks have in the NFC. I just don't think they do. I know they're going to, you know, Mike Evans is a veteran. He's there. What does he have left? Deebo Samuel, same thing. Like, you're banking on some older receivers, which doesn't tend to work out in the NFL, and a rookie, which also tends to have a big learning curve at that position. So I don't think they're as deep and will be as explosive as the other contenders in the NFC.
3: Cam Orwell, of course, very familiar voice to all of you listening. All right, Chicago Bears. The going thought, your former team, my lifelong team, your favorite team, the going thought with the Bears is, you know, no way they can follow up what they did last year. My thought is, and to echo something that you said earlier, Cam, Ben Johnson is a smart guy, and Ben Johnson said, okay, here's what we did. Now we're going to take this to another level. Caleb Williams understands what he's capable of. He's going to be better. If they stay healthy, can this team find its way to the Super Bowl?
4: Yes, for sure. I mean,
3: there's no pause there at all.
4: The success that they had in year one under Ben Johnson was completely

0: completely unexpected to me because he was bringing in an extremely complex offensive system for Caleb Williams to try and implement in year one, and it was pretty good in year one, right? Mm-hmm. They were one mistake away from potentially playing in the NFC Championship game. So they're ahead of schedule. From everything that I've heard about Caleb Williams, is nothing is going to slow him down. Nothing's going to faze him. He is one of the elite players at the quarterback position right now. So you usually get that year one to year two jump. If they had that normal year one to year two jump, they are Super Bowl champions because they were really good last year. They are for sure a team that will contend in the NFC North, which I think is one of the deepest divisions in
1: no doubt
0: in the NFL.
1: No doubt.
0: For legitimately good teams. Like, to win that and make a run through the NFC to try and get to the Super Bowl.
1: So, based upon what you just said, you view last year for Detroit as something of an anomaly because you fully expect them to be back this year.
0: I do. Yeah. I think, you know, they had some injuries. Like, when you have, it's hard to have success in the NFL, but it's much harder to sustain that success because you're not the underdog anymore. You're not fighting every day for respect. You have the respect. People, you're not unexpected. People know what you are. They study the things that you do and they take those things away. So you see this kind of rebound effect in the NFL where a franchise has success and people figure out why they have success and they put things in place to stop it. There is a ton of work that was done to stop the Detroit Lions offense from a couple years ago to last year, and the NFL had success doing that. So Dan Campbell and his crew are going to rebound from that. Yeah, I think that was one year where they underperformed, and I think they're a contender in the NFC as well.
1: Former NFL safety Cam Worrell, sideline reporter for years for Fresno State, is our guest. All right, last thing, Bears and Indiana. You worked with with the Bears, obviously. You've been inside that organization. You've been at Hallis Hall. As a fan, I look at the McCaskey family in a couple of different ways. I respect George Halas and going back to Mike McCaskey and George McCaskey and Virginia McCaskey, but I don't know that I agree that their football acumen is where it should be. No one's going to confuse them with the Rooney family or in a different sport, the Buss family, all the years with the Lakers.
0: Yep.
1: So as a Bears fan, all these fans that want to tell me about all the reasons why Indiana's a good idea, I said, you don't need to share any of that. I get it. You're talking about the founding member of the National Football League leaving the city of Chicago to cross state lines. The argument that it's only 15 miles away, that is hollow. That's not the issue.
0: Yep.
1: This is not the Giants or the Jets. This is the Chicago Bears on the lakefront, a founding member, the Monsters of the Midway, saying we are okay going to Hammond, Indiana. Just what are your? We have got about 2 minutes here. What are your thoughts?
0: I've been asked this question a lot of times, and my response is always I do not believe the Bears are going to Indiana until I see a shovel in the ground and all of the paperwork is signed. And this is it. To me, it's blasphemous for the Chicago Bears to not be in the city of Chicago. It just, all the tradition, it's such a special experience to go to a Chicago Bears game on the lakefront, and you're going to strip that away from generations of Chicago Bears fans. I hope the city of Chicago takes the Chicago name away from the Chicago Bears. I know they probably can't do that, but if you're going to leave Chicago, you can't call yourself the Chicago Bears anymore. Mm-hmm. It would be extremely disappointing if that happens. I understand from a business perspective why you would want to make that move and build just what Jerry Jones did down, you know,
1: in Arlington.
0: Dallas. Like, he built an entire community around this facility. But as I said, the Chicago Bears belong in the city of Chicago. They don't belong even in Arlington Heights, which would be better. It is a suburb. But to take future generations of Chicago residents to take the experience of going to a Bears game at Soldier Field on the lakefront away, I don't have words to describe how disappointing that would be.
1: The people who have commented on this in print and on ESPN nationally are people who are not from Chicago, who don't live there. And you made a great parallel talking about what Jerry Jones has built. But folks in Dallas don't understand. That's all well and good for you down there. This is not the Chicago Bears, the 100-year-old franchise, more than that, in the city of Chicago, on the lake, on the grounds of where the ground was pushed out from the Chicago Fire. That's what all of that is built on. If going back to the 1933-32 World's Fair, all of that out the window for Hammond, Indiana. It just kills me. He is Cam Worrell, and what a treat having you in here. Of course, this is just, you know, you're going to be back a number of times during the course of the year. We're going to talk Fresno State football. We'll talk NFL. You are the best. I am delighted that you came in and really shared kind of everything from your perspective, because that's the perspective that matters, everything that happened and didn't happen. I'm delighted that your daughters are doing great in college, very close to one of my daughters. Yep. And I love you, brother. I'm glad you're doing well, and we'll get you back sooner than later.
0: Love you too, CG, man. I always appreciate the platform that you provide for everybody who comes on the show, but especially me. Like, I've never been in front of somebody who just lays things out as brilliantly and artistically as you do, and just lays the foundation for you to put the train on the tracks and just go get into your wheelhouse and let it ride. So I always appreciate coming on. I appreciate the love. I appreciate the support. I appreciate you giving me the platform on your program to say the things that I felt I needed to say.
1: Right on, man. You said that beautifully. He is Cam Worrell. This is the CGP on News Talk 580, 105.9 KMJ.
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5: We close every week with elite entertainment critic from the Daily Beast and the LA Press Club's Film Critic of the Year. We think he should be the Film Critic of the Year every year. He is Nick Shager. Nick, good morning to you.
6: Good morning. How you doing this weekend?
5: Well, doing very well. I'm looking forward to these three offerings. We're going to start with Onslaught.
6: Yes, Onslaught is one of the big movies out this weekend in theaters, and it's sort of a spiritual follow-up to a film from 2014 called The Guest that starred Dan Stevens and was from a director named Adam Wingard, who has since gone on to make a couple of the Godzilla versus King Kong films. And that film was about an ex-soldier who had been experimented on and showed up at a comrade's family home and started acting strangely. And this film is very much in the same vein, not only in terms of it existing in the same universe, but has the same tone, by which I mean Wingard is very much working in an 1980s B-movie vein. And normally, that sort of rubs me the wrong way because it leads to a lot of corny, homage-y gimmickry. Here, though, Wingard really does get those films. And so he's at once paying respect to them, but he's also really channeling them in a serious, straightforward way. And this film is about a young woman played by Adria Aronha, who runs a trailer park in the middle of the desert. And she and the other people who live there come under fire when a trio of super soldiers who have been experimented on out at some Area 51 type facility escape, and their only directive is to kill, hence the bloodbath that follows. The film is, you know, a really straightforward, concise, and really evocative, like 95 minute, you know, genre film. And I just think it knows exactly what it wants to do, not only in terms of the action, which is definitely over the top, but also in terms of carving out characters distinctly in a really concise fashion, getting a real sort of ominous 80s-style mood to the piece. There's a supernatural sci-fi element going on here, and Aronha is just so good in the lead role that I think she really tethers it together. And of course, having a female action lead in a film that's sort of harkening back to an era in which we had a number of iconic female action stars also makes sense. So I don't think Onslaught is going to set the world on fire, but I almost like it more because it's not going to. It's just exactly the kind of thing it promises. And it's the kind of movie that when I was a teenager or a 20-something was exactly the kind of thing I would go to with friends on a Friday night or a movie you would rent and watch together with, you know, your buddies on VHS. It's that sort of film, and I think there's, you know, sort of a dearth of that in the marketplace. So as a result, Onslaught becomes an even more refreshing option.
5: All right. Sounds good. Coming up now on Apple TV, I'm concerned about Mayday because the trailer is so good. Sometimes I think if a trailer is this well done, I might have concerns about what the actual film is.
6: They're certainly selling Mayday well, which is a new film that is not a low-budget film. It's a big-budget film starring Ryan Reynolds and Kenneth Branagh that premieres this weekend on Apple TV. And I do think right off the bat it's a tip-off when a movie with this kind of budget, with this kind of stars, with the directors who have made a bunch of previous feature theatrical films, winds up going straight to Apple TV, and there's a reason for that. Mayday just does not work. Oh. It is the kind of fun period piece action comedy that it wants to be fun but doesn't wind up actually being fun. I think there are a number of reasons for that. The film's story is about a U.S. pilot played by Ryan Reynolds who goes down over Soviet territory in 1987 and is rescued by Kenneth Branagh's ex-KGB agent who now lives out in the middle of the wilderness and who really loves America and just dreams of eating McDonald's, which is and who loves nothing more than Top Gun. So what a miraculous turn of events for Ryan Reynolds' character. And they proceed to go on a sort of comedic adventure trying to get Ryan Reynolds back to the U.S. and hopefully Kenneth Branagh out of the USSR. And that's a perfectly fine setup. It's certainly very self-referential and certainly very cheeky, but almost none of it really winds up working. The Ryan Reynolds quip machine is just really creaky at this point. I mean, every sarcastic comment just feels like it's been, you know, shoehorned in inelegantly. And on top of that, the action sequences are perfunctory. They're clever without being exciting. They're just sort of there. And then on top of it, I found the film's politics, which this isn't supposed to be a really serious film, but it takes this really weird view of the Cold War where it paints the U.S. in a weirdly negative light relative to the Soviet Union in a way that I just sort of did not understand. I was like, that doesn't make sense, constantly thinking that. And again, it's not that the film is rabidly anti-American so much as it just has this weird slant to it, which further gets in the way of the enjoyment of this supposedly lighthearted affair. So, you know, I like Ryan Reynolds in The Right Project. I certainly think Kenneth Branagh is great, but this thing just does not work, and there is a reason, as I said, that it is going straight to Apple TV. I certainly think people are going to watch it on the streamer, but it's not going to be remembered past, you know, 2 weekends.
5: Yeah, very interesting. I love Kenneth Branagh, too, and you hit it. Ryan Reynolds, I really like, but sometimes the quip machine needs to, like, get dialed back a bit.
6: Dialed back a lot.
5: Yeah,
6: dialed back a lot.
5: It's just too much. All right, we have about 2 minutes left. How about on Prime Video, The Runner?
6: Yeah, here's another streaming feature starring a movie star, in this case, Gal Gadot, who is playing a lawyer who in London has her daughter kidnapped, and she gets a phone call from the kidnapper who says, I want you to go murder this witness who is testifying against a crime boss. And apparently Gal Gadot is involved in this court case, so she has access. And the hook here is that the caller, the kidnapper, says, you need to run through London to get to this witness. And since Gal Gadot likes to go on runs daily, basically, the movie is 90 minutes of her running through London, taking orders from someone over the phone. And that's sort of a cheesy, contrived premise that leads to a lot of nonsensical stuff. But worse is the film is directed so poorly. Kevin McDonald, the director, has made a bunch of good films, but this thing tries to drum up anxious energy by doing so much aggravating handheld camera work, so much schizophrenic editing. I referred to it in my review as migraine cinema because it really does start to hurt your head. It's just one of those things where they cannot get the style out of your face. And so even at what amounts to like 78 minutes, the film is really tedious. I think only people who have nothing else to watch and happen to have Prime Video are going to want to bother with this film.
5: Well, a cinematic migraine is very descriptive. That's all I needed to read there. He is Nick Shager. He joins us every week, entertainment critic from the Daily Beast. Now, we don't get Nick next week. He's going to be his annual trip at the Toronto Film Festival. Is that right?
6: That's correct. For a number of days of a lot of movies.
5: Well, we're going to do our best to surmount the fact that Nick will not be here because we love Nick, but we'll see you again in 2 weeks. Great stuff as always, my friend. Safe travels to Toronto. We'll see you in 2 weeks.
6: Talk to you then. Have a great one.
5: All right. My thanks to Nick along with Cam Worrell and all of you. And if you can't join us live on Saturdays, you can check us out on Apple Podcasts, Spotify, and KMJNow.com. 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We will see you in 7 days. Until then, you're on your own.

0: Hey gang, CG here. So let's talk men's health for a sec. 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One thing I determined, I'm tired more often than I should be. Well, along comes Game Day Men's Health and they got my attention. 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
1: Good Saturday morning. Welcome to Joe and Lisa Basil on KMJ. I'm Lisa Basil.
4: And I'm ready for the worst sports time of the year to come to an end.
1: Oh, I was really confused at the beginning of that sentence.
4: I know. I wasn't preparing you in our production meeting. I didn't tell you I was going to say that, but it's true. It's a fact. Everybody knows it.
1: So most people are excited about Labor Day as the just a 3-day weekend is what they're excited about.
4: Sure.
1: But it does kind of mark that end of summer, which is kind of sad, but we're already kind of like back into the swing of things and school and stuff. But for you, it's the start of something.
4: It's the last weekend before the NFL season kicks off.
1: And your birthday weekend.
4: And that's the most important part.
1: Yeah.
4: So the following weekend, so Labor Day for me is I no longer have to labor over the boredom of not having good sports.
1: Nice.
4: I no longer have to labor over the sadness of every day not being my birthday.
1: Mm-hmm.
4: It's a lot of work.
1: Yeah.
4: It's a lot of work with that stuff.
1: Or about your book launch and book signing events.
4: That's right. I no longer have to labor over the weight and the excitement of all of the planet that I'm doing a book signing for my trilogy, The Infinity Chronicles, at the Backyard Social Club on September 13th.
1: Nice plug.
4: 3 p.m. The labor will come to an end. It truly is Labor Day because it's the last day I will labor and then I will enter into the time. The golden time.
1: I bet you know this. I think it might be common knowledge, but do you know why we have, like, Memorial Day is to remember those who have fallen.
4: Mm-hmm.
1: Veterans Day is to remember the veterans.
4: Those who serve, yeah.
1: All sorts of different, like, we have, you know, of course, Christmas is Jesus, and for everyone else, it's family and Santa. Right? Like, we have reasons for all these holidays.
4: Yeah.
1: July 4th, Independence Day. Do you know why we have Labor Day?
4: I do. We have Labor Day because it was a weird mix-up of spelling. So people thought they were saying Labor Day. But what's happening is dog lovers, specifically people who like labs.
1: Labradoodles?
4: Labradors. Or
1: Labradors.
4: Labs of any kind. Golden Labradors?
1: Yes.
4: Labs. And they were having a giant debate, lab or fill in the blank.
1: Oh.
4: Lab or German Shepherd, lab or cockapoo.
1: Mm-hmm.
4: And it's the day that the people who love labs, dog owners, debate on whether or not labs are the greatest breed of dogs of all time. And then there's like labor, Labor Day, and people stop working. And the dog people were confused.
1: Honestly, my understanding of, very nicely done, by the way. My understanding of Labor Day has always just been to honor the working person and give them a day off.
4: Yeah, the working dog also. Want to include them as well.
1: Mm-hmm.
4: Inclusive. So that's what people say about this show.
1: So the idea of Labor Day was actually sparked in the early 19th century as a means to honor our labor unions and workers across the country. Because before labor unions, we had people working very intense jobs 7 days a week, week without really any boundaries around hours.
4: Mm-hmm.
1: So whatever you think of labor unions today,
4: they got their place. You can argue
1: they are the reason we have 40-hour work days or 40-hour work weeks.
4: No, you were right.
1: The
4: 40 hours
1: weekend,
4: a day.
1: And now we have a day to kind of honor the common working person.
4: Mm-hmm.
1: And to kind of thank unions.
4: Yeah. And that's what I wanted to do. I wanted to build a Christmas union tree and put presents under it.
1: Oh.
4: But besides that,
1: I mean, people are doing that, by the way. I don't know about Labor Day. They will. But it is
4: other holidays.
1: No, Christmas trees year round because of the artificial tree, right?
4: Yeah.
1: People are decorating Christmas trees for other holidays.
4: I've seen Valentine's Day done.
1: And I have told people too, because people are like, hey, the Halloween creep is already here in July. And I said, you know what we need to do is just make it commercialized around Labor Day somehow.
4: Mm.
1: We need to start commercializing Labor Day, get really excited about that.
4: Yeah.
1: So then you're not getting your Halloween creep, because the Halloween creep kind of helps put off the Christmas creep.
4: Yeah.
1: I really stunned you with that.
4: I did. No, I think it's great. I'm trying to think of the best way to do that. But also back to your point about unions. I love business and I love business owners and I like to see them succeed. I think they take a risk. I think they go out there, put themselves out there with their job, their business. They take all the insurance, responsibility, all these things for employees. And I really love business owner rights. That does not to be at the detriment of employees. Mm-hmm, mm-hmm. Good business owners. You know what a good business owner?
1: Mm.
4: In-N-Out Burger.
1: Okay.
4: So right now, corporate McDonald's is divesting from California. You know who's not because of the labor laws?
1: Mm.
4: In-N-Out. In-N-Out has found a model where they can make a lot of money and pay their employees well and treat them well. You know who else does that? Chick-fil-A.
1: Mm-hmm.
4: People are very happy. You know who else does that? Disney. You know who else does that? Cup of Joy. You know who else does that? Starbucks. There's a way to make money and not on the broken backs of your employees. You can treat them well. So I do like unions in the sense of employees do need rights. They really do. And I think good ownership also makes sure, you know, I heard a story, an insider story. A friend of mine worked high up in Starbucks and told a story about the person who started Starbucks.
1: Mm-hmm.
4: And one of the things, the CEO left, then came back and they wanted to make some money. Starbucks says, we need to increase our bottom line for our investors and our stockholders. And they said, let's get rid of all of the insurance benefits that we give to Starbucks. And the CEO said, we'll never do that.
1: Mm-hmm.
4: He says, we'll make less money. He goes, this is what we built it on, is these great employees who love working for us. And this is the thing that we give back to them. Mm-hmm. And he said, I'd rather shut down this company than to take away their insurance. So it'll be anything else but that.
1: That's a great way to honor your workforce.
4: Yeah.
1: And I will say, I think Labor Day is not specifically to thank unions. I just think some people.
4: That was great, though.
1: People like to add that in.
4: I didn't know. You educated me. I really liked learning that.
1: People like to add that in there. But let me tell you, Labor Day honors the common American workers who helped change the way our country views its workforce, allowing for economic freedom and liberty. And I think I said early 1900s, but I meant to say late 19th century. Mm-hmm. So
4: 1800s.
1: The late 1800s. So there's really kind of like conflicting reports about who specifically came up with the holiday. Many people accredit it to certain types of people, maybe like the U.S. Department of Labor, all sorts of different things. But The first unofficial Labor Day dates back to September 5th, 1882, taking place in New York City.
4: New York City.
1: That's right.
4: Get a rope.
1: Though it did take time for other states to begin adapting it, but Labor Day was officially a holiday in 1894, according to Congress, passing an act that declared the holiday be celebrated on the first Monday of September of each year.
4: Hmm. That's interesting. I do think it's, honestly, if you're thinking about national holidays that make sense to America, this is the place where you can achieve the American dream, right? This is about working, dreams, opportunity. And that's a combination, again, of business owners, workers, labor force. And I think it's great to take a break and say, you know what? This one's on us.
1: Yeah.
4: This Monday's on us.
1: Yeah.
4: Enjoy the day off.
1: I think thank you for making America great. Though, because like there's nothing really between July 4th and Thanksgiving. Well, then there was Halloween. So then they're like, we need another holiday.
4: Before Halloween, like, there's still a great holiday. People always forget it.
1: The NFL?
4: No.
1: Your birthday.
4: Yes.
1: There it is.
4: People remember.
1: Yeah. Well, if you're going to be traveling this weekend, a lot of people do, be very careful, especially if you're going to SoCal. And I'll tell you why. When we get back from this break, and we're going to go into some other news.
4: Well, we're also going to talk about Labor Day food.
1: Oh, so, yeah, your favorite topic.
4: When we get back on KMJ.

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4: Welcome back to Joe and Lisa Basil on this last long Labor Day.
5: Oh, I'm really laboring.
4: Yeah, before the NFL weekend starts and my birthday and my book signing and all happiness returns to the land of America. But it's not before we get a day off. There you go. Monday off.
5: 3-day weekend.
4: Oh, it's going to be great.
5: Love it.
4: It's like 3 days to have my NFL fantasy draft. Mm-hmm. That's what I need to do. And I can just enjoy myself as we enter the exit the doldrums of the sports calendar.
5: Nice.
4: And into NFL and college football. Go Bulldogs. That's for you locals. Enjoy. Hey, are you one of those people who's like, I'm going to watch all my NFL games this Sunday, mm-hmm. coming up, not mm-hmm. this Sunday, mm-hmm. when it starts at like 1 o'clock recorded on YouTube or on whatever device I have a Sunday ticket? Because I'm going to do it at 1 o'clock because you know what's more important than football?
5: What?
4: Going to church.
5: Okay.
4: You're like, you know what, Joe? I agree with you. This is serious time. It's a time to dial into NFL and make it a priority, but not above Jesus, Joe. Not above Jesus.
5: Okay.
4: And I agree with that person.
5: Yeah.
4: And I would say,
5: very important.
4: You should find a church that also supports the idea of recording football, going to church, mm-hmm. and then watching football.
5: Nice.
4: This has been a public service announcement. And if you're looking for that church who's going to support you in this venture, it's Restoration Church. We have services at 9 and 10:45 a.m. Tomorrow we start a foundations class. Tomorrow we talk about bring a suggestion. When's your church ever ask you for a suggestion?
5: Yeah.
4: You can get more details.
5: Not that you're going to take any of them.
4: Nope. We want to hear from you. I'm not going to do anything about it, but we want to hear from you. 9 and 10:45 a.m. and all the normal good stuff there. Church, worship, kiddos, ministry. It's going to be fun.
5: Very nice.
4: Yep.
5: That's awesome. So it's Labor Day. Do you expect people will... Okay. Is church attendance up or down on Labor Day weekend?
4: It's down.
5: Yeah.
4: It's actually down all summer. That's just church. That's churches.
5: That's the same with therapy.
4: Yeah. And
5: people,
4: and that's what the restaurants told me that. Restaurant owners said, oh, no, it's not great in the summertime.
5: Yeah. People are out of town. People's schedules are different. Kids are home.
4: Yeah.
5: Going on vacation. You're just going to. Yeah. There's just so much happening in a summer that takes you out of your routine. And then the standard services, I'm sure doctor's offices feel the same way, dentists. Yeah.
4: That's just true. And this is kind of the last hurrah. If you got kids, you're like, you know, we haven't gotten a Pismo. We haven't gotten a shaver. Kids, load up the car.
5: Let's go to Yosemite.
4: We'll go to Yosemite. And then Tuesday is for real.
5: Right.
4: Let's stuff go, just got real.
5: We have to go shopping. Yeah. Lots of stuff is happening.
4: Yeah.
5: No, so... Yeah. So this Labor Day weekend, also, we're going to get into some of the celebrations that, including food.
4: Food.
5: But first, typically what is a common culture in our Central Valley is to leave the valley on Labor Day.
4: Yes, it is.
5: Not everybody. People can absolutely have pool parties and barbecue here. That definitely happens. But we just have so much excursion around us that people will go up to the various lakes, to the mountains, to the beach. San Francisco kind of, but really LA more.
4: Yeah.
5: But if you're going to SoCal this weekend, do be careful. Of course, the traffic is going to be a nightmare.
4: Yeah.
5: But also, there's a hurricane a-brewing.
4: Oh, did you make fun of me?
5: What?
4: For my talk about football, talk about your birthday.
5: When did I make fun of you?
4: With your eyes. And so...
5: But if anything, I set you up.
4: You did.
5: Why?
4: But I'm saying, like, I get this in here because you know that's who I am. You know who you are?
5: I'm the weather nerd.
4: Any chance at weather. Yes. You know what else has happened on Labor Day? Weather.
5: Yep. Yeah, well, anything. It's exciting because it's California. When do we really get a change of weather?
4: Yeah.
5: So along with the nicer temperatures this weekend in the valley, so you don't have to escape. Los Angeles is expecting rain and coastal flooding and strong surf due to a hurricane, Hurricane Maria, coming up from the Mexico area. But it is going to head northwest. So it's not going to make landfall. It's not going to be dangerous on the roads because of it necessarily.
4: But false predictions of hurricane impacting the southern coast.
5: I know.
4: Live down there. We live down there. We're, I used to golf.
5: Although it hit San Diego like 2 years ago. It's pretty big.
4: San Diego got it. But in L.A., we're there.
5: When we were there 15 years ago.
4: Yeah, years ago, they're predicting bad, like, hurricanes coming. Just so you know, it's going to be 2 feet high of water 3 miles in.
5: Right.
4: And you know what I said? I'm going to go to the golf course. We'll see what happens. I'm going to get closer to the water.
5: Why did you do that?
4: Because it's just crap. It's just a lie.
5: Because you don't believe them.
4: Didn't believe any of it. And sure enough, nothing. A big, fat nothing.
5: Yeah.
4: And I think it's going to be more of the same.
5: I agree.
4: This weekend.
5: I think they're just going to have some big surf. That's it.
4: Yeah. I think they're just wanting to report something and be like, oh, here's me.
5: Look out.
4: Rain.
5: LA. But really, BTS will be in town over the weekend. That's going to cause the most traffic, I think.
4: That will be the real hurricane.
5: Real crazy.
4: That'll be the real storm.
5: But let's talk about your favorite topic whenever it comes to a holiday. What are the foods we're going to eat this weekend, Joe Basil?
4: Okay. So, first of all, we grew up in an area. I don't want to speak for you.
5: All right. Thank you.
4: I was poor.
5: Okay.
4: People didn't leave on Labor Day weekend. We threw down and we ate.
5: Yes.
4: On Labor Day Monday.
5: Yeah.
4: All we talked about, in fact, it started spilling to Sunday, then Monday. Mm-hmm. It's like Labor Day parties. We weren't going anywhere. We were talking about whose house we're going to. And guess what? Everybody was there.
5: Busting
4: was
5: out the grill.
4: Yeah.
5: Yeah.
4: It was perfect. We were like, why are we running away from this? This is an opportunity for us to enjoy this one last time. Also, inclement weather for the next 6 months was on the horizon.
5: Sure. So, and people are saying that for El Nino this year as well.
4: Right. So it was all about the food. Yeah. So here's my game.
5: And the sad news of all the water parks closing.
4: Yes.
5: That was the other news.
4: Yes.
5: In the Midwest.
4: Here's my game. I have a clock where I can see how much time we have left in the show for this segment.
5: Okay.
4: I want you to tell me your favorite Labor Day foods, and I'm going to let you know whether or not it's on this list.
5: Oh, okay.
4: So let's play a little bit of this. Let's go with what's least, and let's pretend you can eat all the foods.
5: I was just going to say, let's pretend I don't have any dietary restrictions.
4: Let's pretend you can eat all the foods. And
5: pretend I'm 10 years old again.
4: I got 12 savory and
5: cheeseburger.
4: Some sweet.
5: Cheeseburger.
4: Cheeseburger? Number one on this list.
5: Absolutely.
4: A juicy grilled cheese. It actually says hamburger.
5: It should have
4: cheeseburger.
5: A side of chips with it, too.
4: What's going on that burger?
5: Oh, it's cheese.
4: Yeah.
5: I might like a little flavor of onion.
4: Okay.
5: I'm going to go tomato.
4: Okay.
5: Lettuce.
4: Yep.
5: Ketchup.
4: Yep.
5: Mustard.
4: Okay.
5: I never put mayonnaise on my burger until I got older.
4: Yeah.
5: Or avocado, but I'll take both of those
4: California.
5: Now.
4: California. I don't think you're getting avocado. What else are you having? Keep going.
5: A beer brat.
4: That is number six on nice. This list.
5: Beer brat, does it say, or brat?
4: It says bratwurst and okay. sausages. Okay. But your tradition is to boil them in beer and then grill yes. them.
5: I also would love watermelon.
4: Watermelon is actually, they mix the sweet in here. Number 12.
5: Nice.
4: Ice cold. Do you want slices or do you want cubes?
5: I like the slices.
4: Well, cubes at a party can get gross because people put their fingers in there.
5: Yeah.
4: Okay. Go ahead.
5: Potato salad.
4: Potato salad.
5: Oh, and I'm younger again. Macaroni and cheese or some type of macaroni.
4: Okay. Okay. Potato salad is number 9. No macaroni and cheese. I think that's a
5: macaroni
4: newer thing.
5: Macaroni salad.
4: Macaroni salad's 11. Yeah. You're killing it.
5: Cookies.
4: Cookies are for sure. Chocolate chip cookies are on here mm-hmm. for the mm-hmm. sweet side.
5: Oh, ooh. Grilled corn.
4: Grilled sweet corn and cobs, number 7. You're doing it. You're doing it.
5: So good.
4: Okay. Give me one more. Give me one more dessert. Classic. Give me anything classic.
5: We can't bring ice cream out.
4: Well, people do have ice cream sundaes, though. That is one of them.
5: And I'm thinking like if we're all outside.
4: We're a kid. Don't you remember bring out the bucket of ice cream?
5: Or those little single serves with the wooden little fake, they're not quite spoons. They're like little tongue depressors.
4: Let me give you the top 4 and we'll take a break here. Hot dogs, ribs, grilled chicken, and baked beans.
5: Baked beans.
4: Baked beans. All right. More Joe and Lisa Basil coming up on KMJ.
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0: When communities come together, lives are changed. 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
3: Podcast. And because we're going to have an odd news segment, you can also call it an odd cast.
2: You could.
3: Sure.
2: You could.
3: All right.
2: Yeah. So

0: For a juvenile.
1: Wow. That's crazy.
0: Which is 7 years in juvenile detention.
1: Wow. I don't know this. I'll ask it as a question instead of a statement. I don't know if they have what's called good time in juvenile detention. It's called day for day, meaning, and I don't know. Only typically, unfortunately, I know a lot about this just from my friends and family who've served time in prison. Typically, the only place you don't have good time or day for day is with a federal. If you're in federal prison, they don't do good time. So you can earn your way back in half the time, right? So mm-hmm. If you do, basically good time is if you're a good inmate, mm-hmm. you can then earn a day for day type of a dynamic. And I'm not sure if juvenile court allows for that, but I'd be surprised if it didn't. Mm-hmm. So she's serving, she's 7 years. She got
0: they
1: seven.
0: Are counting.
1: She might be able to. Of course, they're counting the time she's been in prison.
0: Yes. Mm-hmm.
1: And she might be able to serve 3.5. That's what good time does. So I'm only pondering. I'm not stating.
0: Sure.
1: Because I don't know juvenile court rules yeah. as well.
0: Yep.
1: Juvenile prison system, mm-hmm. I should say. Mm-hmm. She's going to serve as an adult in juvenile. Okay. There we go. They're moving her to an adult woman's prison now.
0: They are?
1: No, I'm asking you. I just said she's going to serve as an adult.
0: I said no.
1: Okay, here I can was confused.
0: Yes.
1: She's going to stay in juvenile hall as an adult?
0: Oh, I see what you're asking. Yes.
1: Because at 18, you'd have to move. Yeah, I'd be curious. I don't have all those details. I was just curious how they're going to do that.
0: I'm not sure exactly. I just know that she's been sentenced in the juvenile justice system. I'll look that up if you have more to say.
1: I do.
0: But there is, there's still the other... The one who actually pulled the literal trigger, yeah. We still have not had that trial yet.
1: I would be interested to think that those sentences wouldn't be the same, because you would hope that they would say, because not all else equal. Somebody who is an accessory is not the same as a person who commits a crime, although they often get sentenced similarly. I would assume the young person with the weapon who did the shooting would get a harsher punishment, but this would be setting the tone for that. So it probably wouldn't be less than 7 years and might be more than that. Back to the idea of her, she was a juvenile when she was arrested, so she was tried in juvenile court, but I believe if you cross into 18 years old, you're automatically moved to an adult prison system. Yeah. This is what I'm asking. Yeah, so go ahead.
0: Yeah, no, she's set to serve in a juvenile facility, not an adult prison.
1: That is so weird. And I don't even know how that works, because she's no longer a juvenile. I get trying her in juvenile court, because when she committed the crime, she was a juvenile. Mm-hmm, but to keep her in there, they must have, I mean, this is me just giving California strays. Trying to understand California's justice system is just bonkers. They've done some things that just don't make any sense to me whatsoever. From their, how they do their three strikes when they had their zero bail. They just do some wacko stuff. And that's not on the people. That's on the legal system. Great men and women work in the justice system. I have great relationships with former corrections officers and lieutenants and people in the prison systems and lawyers and officers. They're great. They're doing a great job. Friends, a retired judge. It's the laws. The laws are wacko here.
0: Mm-hmm. Well, you're right.
1: Yeah.
0: So that's the update.
1: We've been following this from the beginning. So this is why, if you follow the Joe and Lisa Basil show, we constantly update on this. This is just a story that kind of came to us, and we thought, well, it makes sense to keep updating on this.
0: I mean, it's been pervasive throughout our
1: But we
0: region.
1: Have not normally covered stories like this.
0: Correct. This is not usually the Joe and Lisa Basil show.
1: This was such a big story when it broke.
0: Yeah.
1: We thought, how could we not cover
0: it? Of course. All the speculation. It's just, whenever children murder children, right? Like, it is, it's devastating to a community.
1: Our community.
0: And, yeah.
1: And we're the local show. We keep it pretty local as best we can. Speaking of local.
0: Dr. Mayor
1: Jerry Dyer.
0: Do you hear that?
1: Dr. Dyer.
0: Mayor Jerry Dyer, you are now a doctor.
1: I'm prophesying your future over you.

0: Jerry.
1: So he has made some huge strides for the protection of Fresno residents.
0: As
1: Fresno
0: most City. Doctors would.
1: He does not want data centers in Fresno.
0: Why?
1: He said that we must make thoughtful decisions. He reaffirmed his stance against data centers in Fresno. You said why?
0: Yeah, I want to know his reasoning.
1: Okay. Yeah, he does not want land use in Fresno used for data centers that cause environmental issues, noise issues, all of the problems that it causes the environment and then the health of the people around it. He wants to see land in Fresno used to create additional housing and good paying jobs and industries such as advanced manufacturing. And he said, we just need to make thoughtful decisions about how we use our limited land, water, and energy resources. And those decisions must provide the greatest possible benefit to Fresno residents.
0: So, Mayor Dyer,
1: Dr. Mayor,
0: I had the privilege of just chatting with him a few different times. Nothing long, just a few different times in my life. Mm-hmm. We've had some conversation, just very briefly.
1: Yeah.
0: So, don't know him well enough to know his mind or his reasoning, but this sounds like who in their right mind would put a data center in Fresno? Here's why.
1: In an urban center?
0: No, in California.
1: Right.
0: You could have
1: all the
0: access
1: power that it sucks
0: to massive amounts of water in some place that has torrential downpours all the time.
1: Yeah.
0: And go to Louisiana.
1: Or
0: you'll
1: someplace
0: never
1: that
0: have water issues.
1: Massive amounts of unused land.
0: Land and water. Go to anywhere in the South. Go to Mississippi. It's soaking wet. It's got tons of land. And you're going to say, you know what I'm going to do? I want to get some hard pack dirt, borderline concrete, rock hard ground.
1: Hard pan.
0: Yeah, hard pan. I said hard pack because snow. Hard pan. I want to go to a state that is unfriendly to business, where the taxes are the highest. I say all that to be like, Mayor, did somebody really make you an offer?
1: I'm sure someone did. I'm sure people are. I think people are asking lots of places because people are protesting these places. They will go anywhere.
0: And in fact, there are cities that
1: he actually met with mayors of other cities who have talked about the benefits and the costs of having data centers.
0: North Dakota, Montana, Mississippi, Louisiana.
1: There's a comedian in Wisconsin that led a protest against a data center happening in, I think it was around Appleton. And they won because it is something that is detrimental to the community.
0: Yeah, I'm thinking anywhere that floods, where you have more water than you need, go there. That makes the most sense. What are you talking about?
1: Where there's no people, honestly.
0: Why are you coming here? Right. And I'm thinking, all right, I'm not doubting his integrity. Who'd want that?
1: And they need to do better about how these data centers are affecting the environment.
0: Absolutely. And you need to do better about sticking around through commercials. More Joe and Lisa in a minute.
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9: Welcome back to Joe and Lisa Basil on KMJ this Saturday morning. It's Labor Day weekend morning, where the weather is just so nice. And it's almost not morning anymore. That's something that's true. But before we get into our odd news, I just want to share with you a little bit. 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
10: Odd news.
9: Okay.
10: I was holding that,
9: was
10: that
9: too
10: in.
9: Serious.
10: You said odd news earlier. So I was like, I had to wait.
9: Okay.
10: And then say odd news, because you're doing
9: You've
10: a really good job.
9: Holding it.
10: Yeah, you said something about odd news, and then you went to this beautiful depiction of a counseling center I love, and I just had to wait till you're done. I was holding it, and I was like, odd news.
9: This is the segment that Joe loves the most, because he didn't do any prep work for it. He is just going to sit here and react, and I'm going to do my best to not talk too much. I want to hear your reaction, but I need to get the facts to you.
10: This is the segment I love the most, more than my spouse, more than my kids, more than I just wanted to qualify that statement. Okay, now you're gonna sit and be quiet and watch me react. I feel like we're watching Game of Thrones Red Wedding.
9: Okay,
10: all right,
9: here we go. Like always, I'll just start with the title of this article, and it's you'll find out.
10: Okay.
9: Sometimes titles of articles can be a little misleading.
10: A little?
9: Mm-hmm.
10: Massively misleading.
9: They're trying to get your attention.
10: Yep.
9: But this one, it's not totally wrong.
10: Okay.
9: All right. Husband uses secret camera to record wife's affair, wins divorce case, but ends up in jail for spying.
10: Oh. Okay, so secret camera wins the civil trial, but loses in the, not government, the, I guess the justice system trial.
9: Criminal?
10: Thank you. That's the word I was looking for. So wins civil, loses criminal. And my thought is, before you read the story, is how do I feel? Am I like, yeah, got you in your face, even if I'm in prison Am I still like, yeah, I went to prison, but I was right. I was right, everybody. And I won the divorce trial and don't owe her money. I'm not going to pay any alimony. Yeah, I'm in prison right now. I'll be in here for a month or two. No bigs.
9: Yeah.
10: Because I was right.
9: Yeah.
10: Listen.
9: This is the cost benefit right here. And I'm going to give you some more details. You can decide, was it worth it?
10: Oh, I think catching her was already the win. You're already like, if you recorded your spouse, that means you've been thinking about it. Mm-hmm. And you're kind of feeling gaslit. Mm. You're probably like, why are you making me feel crazy when you keep saying you're working late or you're going over to your friend's house? And then all of a sudden I record it and I'm like, this sucks, but yes, I was right.
9: You're gonna be surprised by the camera he used.
10: Okay.
9: A Taiwanese man used a camera from a robot vacuum cleaner to spy on him, his unfaithful wife. The footage from the RoboCam won him roughly $19,000 US dollars.
10: Stupid. No.
9: Well, in his lawsuit, because it's 500,000 Taiwanese dollars.
10: Yeah, that's fine. Whatever.
9: In his lawsuit against his wife in the divorce case, but soon she sued him back since he secretly recorded her without her consent. The courts ruled in favor of her, granting her 30% or 150,000 Taiwanese dollars.
10: This is dumb. I don't remember this part in the title.
9: Of the proceeds, along with a 5-month sentence in prison for the husband. However, it looks like the prison sentence can be reduced to a fine.
10: Taiwan, you're stupid. I just mean that.
9: Taiwan court system, maybe? Sure. Maybe not. Let's condemn the whole country.
10: Sure. I agree. This was the dumbest thing I've ever heard. What? Why is the criminal part become a civil part? If she wants to sue you for using the, I'm good with them prosecuting you for using the camera. How do you sue somebody for that? Mm-hmm. What are you talking about? I'm suing you for recording me hooking up with another dude while I'm married to you. Get out of here. Mm-hmm. Throw that out. That's stupid. Now, but I'm good with you telling the cops and then being like, yeah, that was illegal. So I'm cool with that. Her getting 30% of her own money.
9: here's a little bit of a twist.
10: Okay.
9: He claims he didn't do it on purpose.
10: Oh.
9: So he had his suspicions, though. They were at a party. He came across a used toothbrush in their bathroom that didn't belong to either of them. He confirmed his suspicion from CCTV footage from a parking garage. So he went to great lengths to start looking at footage.
10: This definitely sounds like somebody accidentally recorded
9: her. Here's the part. So 3 months later, the husband, while being at his parents' home, logged onto the home's smart robot vacuum mobile app to use the device's audio function to just speak with his wife. He accidentally opened the live video stream instead and saw his wife and her lover in intimate scenes.
10: What? First, wait. If I didn't plant the robot there.
9: By the way, he recorded it, so.
10: Yes. If my robo, first of all, why the frick does your vacuum cleaner have a video recorder?
9: This is interesting. I did not know this. I mean, there are whole things about robot vacuums because we don't have one that I do not know. I did not know that they had cameras
10: or a and microphones. Function. Yeah.
9: Although we did have a story not too long ago, an odd news story about someone hacking into people's robo vacuums and spying on them.
10: Okay. I'm just going like this with you. So I'm having an affair. We have RoboVac, the latest in robot vacuum cleaner technology. Mm-hmm. It's doing its job at our house. And you're like, I'm going to turn on the camera and see what's going on in our house. And then you see me in an intimate setting with a woman. You get sued.
9: Right?
10: That's some crap right there.
9: But that's a different law, right? Like if it's taken apart separately, you cannot secretly record someone here either. You can get in trouble for that.
10: Yeah, but he turns. Okay. But
9: it's a separate court case now. So there's not, it's not all one court
10: case. But I own it. It's my house. We're married. At this point, I'm not doing something without your consent.
9: But you cannot in my, like we can't, I can't secretly record you with my iPhone in my own home.
10: What about if it's, what if it's my robot vacuum cleaner and you record me with my vacuum cleaner?
9: It's still me recording it without your permission.
10: Okay. But what if while you're recording me, okay, you notice I look really great?
9: You'd be very happy then.
10: You'd be like, wow, you look amazing. You've been eating
9: Then better? You'd be like, post that everywhere.
10: Like, yeah, you've been eating good.
9: Yeah.
10: Good for you. Exercising? I love it. Yeah, this is stupid. I don't like that he got sued. I don't mind that he went to jail. The jail part seems fine. The civil part of being like, are you out of your flipping mind?
9: I love that
10: you're cheating on me.
9: They admitted this illegal evidence as evidence so he could win one case. But then because that evidence was illegal, he got sued. So got it was
10: 30%.
9: Even. It was, yeah, it's crazy.
10: I like that they're like, all right, we're going to do 30% because you're kind of not cool,
9: yeah,
10: lady.
9: Yeah.
10: But we're not gonna do all of it, but we're not gonna do none of it. You're kind of a yacht, but
9: whoa,
10: we're gonna give you 30%.
9: Okay. Final thoughts? Real quick, 5 seconds.
10: Taiwan's stupid.
9: Okay. Your whole country?
10: Yeah, sure.
9: All right. Well, that's it for us this morning, this Labor Day weekend. Thank you all for joining, and you can follow us on social media to get podcast links, updates on our show, and to see our other projects, including Joe's book series that he has a signing for his book trilogy coming up on September 13th
10: at Backyard Social Club.
9: So check us out at Basil KMJ, BASILEKMJ. 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
1: U.S. strikes back. I'm Carmen Roberts, Fox News. CENTCOM says the U.S. military struck Iranian oil tankers after Tehran launched missiles at American warships. Fox's Alex Hogan has more from the White House.
2: The head of U.S. Central Command giving Iran a warning, saying if you shoot at U.S. ships, you will face a higher price. So CENTCOM in the Middle East today announcing this news that after the IRGC fired at two Navy warships, U.S. troops took aim striking three Iranian crude oil tankers, with one of them located off the coast of Karg Island, which is near Iran's key oil exports. It comes as the administration here at home battles the pressure of rising oil and gas prices. Ahead of Labor Day weekend, diesel hitting a record $5.85 a gallon on Friday, with AAA predicting that travelers will face the highest prices ever on this holiday weekend.
1: Rescue crews in Nepal find two more people and pull them to freedom 10 days after the catastrophic flash floods. Fox's Stephanie Bennett has details.
3: Yesterday, two other Nepalese workers were pulled to safety. One of them identified as Sanjay Sah. He told rescuers he kept reciting mantras, prayer verses, while he was trapped, and claims a handful of other people are still alive underneath there.
4: I was in the control room. My responsibility was to save everyone's lives. After such an accident happened, I could not just run away alone.
3: At least 1,300 people were killed in the floods on August 26. Officials believe the disaster was triggered by a glacier collapse that sent waves of ice, rock, and water rushing towards nearby villages. The U.S. has pledged $3.6 million in humanitarian aid.
1: And 1,300 people are confirmed dead. More than 5,400 are still missing in Nepal and Tibet. And that includes 75 Americans. 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
10: And if you haven't checked out the Accountability Podcast, this is probably the one that's done the best out of all of them. 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
9: We're like constantly throughout the weekend texting each other statistics of, hey, the video's up to 5,000. Now it's up to 5,200. 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So thank you all so much for the support. It is at 6,400 views. Johnny thinks it can get up to 10,000. And here's how you can help. The way that YouTube decides what content to push out to everybody is what has a lot of likes and what has a lot of comments. So if you watch that episode, watch it again, leave a comment. Tell us what you think. You want to rant about Gavin Newsom or Javier Baccaria? Do it in the comments section, and it's going to pay off for all of us.
10: 800-222-5222 is the telephone number. 1-800-222-5222. Well, I don't know exactly what I would title this next segment, Randy, but I know what I wouldn't title it.
9: What's that?
10: Best in Show.
9: So there's been a lot of reaction to the big win in Michigan for Abdul El-Sayed winning the Democrat primary over Haley Stevens. And it has people across the country talking about the influence of the Democratic Socialists of America in the Democrat Party in politics in 2026. And Conan Nolan decided to interview one of the board members of the DSA who is from L.A., and it went off the rails real quick.
10: You know what I did this weekend?
9: What's that?
10: So the first interview that Haley Stevens did after she lost that primary to Abdul El-Sayed was with our pal Alex Michelson on his program on CNN. So I sent him a text message and I go, congratulations on your interview with Haley Mills. And then later that day, I thought, wait a minute. Haley Mills wasn't the candidate in that race. Haley Mills was the woman on Saved by the Bell.
9: Let's hear Conan Nolan try to figure out exactly what this whole DSA thing is all about. This was on news conference on NBC LA on Sunday.
11: Frances Gill is a member of the Democratic Socialists of America. She's on the National Political Committee. She's a MD with the County of Los Angeles here in Los Angeles. Thank you very much.
9: That's an actual doctor?
10: Now, wait a minute. If she's an MD with the county and she's in charge of the socialists, she works for Barbara Ferrer, correct?
12: Wash your hands often and always before eating and after toileting.
9: She might work for Galley if she's working in the hospitals. Ferrer's not in charge of the hospitals, thank goodness.
10: Oh, can you imagine?
9: But this woman is a major representative of the DSA. She's on the governing board of the National Party.
10: If Ferrer were in charge of the hospital, you'd go in for a hip replacement and you'd come out with a sex change.
13: No, thank you.
11: Thanks for taking the time. So listen, We'd like to know a little bit more about DSA. A lot of people have been surprised by this organization. Define it for us. What is it all about?
13: Yeah, absolutely. So,
14: oh, yeah, she's one of those.
10: Oh, Shang, can you help her out?
15: Absolutely. Absolutely.
14: As I was meal prepping yesterday, listening to this interview in my kitchen, the first thing I noticed was she's got a little Shang in her.
10: Well, she likes to spread the wealth with absolutelys, too.
13: You know, absolutely. So the Democratic Socialists of America is a mass membership political organization of working people who are fighting to advance a politics that makes life better for everyday folks.
11: And you've done quite well in some blue cities. Mm-hmm. It wasn't a DSA candidate who won the primary for the Democrats in Michigan, but he was close. Explain.
14: What was it, DSA Light?
10: I think so. He was campaigning up and down the state with that Hassan Parker guy who has a lot of real boutique beliefs.
14: I think it's Piker, but close enough.
10: What did I call him?
14: Parker. You are just getting names wrong left and right. All right, what sitcom was Hassan Parker on?
10: You see, this is why I can't do sports play-by-play. Imagine if every time the ball went down the court, I was just calling the game as if it was done by the cast from Cheers.
11: You're seeing such success.
13: Yeah, absolutely. So I think there's
14: another one. It's Monday, but whatever. If you're not working today, go ahead and play the absolutely drinking game. Enjoy yourself.
10: We need an abacus.
13: A few different reasons. One is the political moment that we're living in. People are struggling. Working people are struggling to meet everyday needs. So things like affording childcare and the cost of food, the cost of gas, people are feeling that. And so they're feeling that stress and that frustration and looking for change. I think also the candidates that we're running are folks that are coming from a very authentic and genuine place and really want to fight and to fight for change. And I think that's
14: so far she's saying a bunch of nothing.
10: Oh, yeah, she's whitewashing this. We know what you people believe. You want to get rid of the prisons. You want to get rid of the borders. You want to get rid of, I don't know, everything that society relies on to have any kind of order in the world.
14: The new one is they want to get rid of the Supreme Court and the Senate.
10: Oh, yeah, in order to save democracy.
14: Don't you worry. Conan's got those questions. But first, we got to figure out all who she is.
13: Something that people are hungry for is to see leaders who are really ready to fight and to ready to win. And I think our politics also just speak to folks. And then the other thing I would just mention is that we're a member-run organization. The work that we do is almost entirely run by volunteers. And so people are really energized and ready to fight. And I think that's something that's pretty unique in the political landscape in America.
14: Well, they found out that if they volunteer and they organize, they can convince people to vote for candidates in city councils that put up eviction moratoriums.
10: How'd that work out for us during COVID?
14: Not great.
11: Right. There are plenty of people who point to some very controversial positions that DSA takes. Let's talk about some of them. Your policy agenda on law enforcement is to defund police, ultimately to get rid of police departments, correct?
13: Well, what I would say is that we're dramatically over.
14: Why not just go ahead and just be proud of your position if that's your position?
10: Yeah, just answer the man's question, lady.
14: I mean, Eunices is proud.
16: Because we are the defund the police people, right?
14: She wanted to be a cop before a bunch of her friends got arrested for being drug dealers, so she switched sides.
10: Can you imagine what she must have been like when she was one of those explorer scouts or whatever the hell they call them?
14: The cadets.
13: We're spending on police right now.
11: I understand. Yeah. The goal is to defund the police department so we don't need them in the future.
13: I think it's what we really want to see is a horizon where folks are.
10: What does she expect to happen, let's say, if some bum she's treating in one of those county hospitals takes a swing at her when she's trying to close the wound? First call she's going to make is she's going to call the cops.
14: Well, you can't call the cops anymore.
10: No, not if she gets her way.
14: So then who do you call?
10: I don't know. You need a male nurse to hit him over the head with a bedpan or something.
13: Reliant on armed enforcement to meet our public safety needs.
11: Right. But it says defund police on the website. That's your goal. And also to get rid of prisons and jails.
10: Yeah, explain that one, lady.
14: How does that work? This is the ideology that all crime is just based on poverty. And if everyone had a minimum standard of living, there would be no crime because there would be no greed. Sure.
10: Prisons are violence, you know, Randy.
11: Correct?
13: Yes.
11: So if my daughter is assaulted and raped, Is there any agency that would seek to find her assailant and bring him to justice?
14: That is an interesting example to put out there, Conan. Good for you.
10: Imagine being his daughter watching this. Whoa, what do you know that I don't?
14: I mean, it's an important conversation to have, but I did a double take when I heard him reference, what if my daughter was raped?
10: You inviting Bill Cosby over to dinner, dear old dad?
13: Of course. Yeah, of course.
11: What
13: absolutely.
11: Would it be if not police, and where would he be if not a jail?
13: So I guess I really want to avoid getting kind of caught into these hypotheticals and talk more.
14: Why can't she answer the simple question of, if we don't have cops and we don't have jails, where does the rapist go?
10: Yeah, well, their answer is just send them down to the driving range so they can take out their anger on a bucket of balls. Well, guess what? That's not going to fix these people. They're sick in the head. That rapist can go down to the driving range and hit all the Titleists he wants. He's still going to want to play the back nine.
13: About the reality that we're actually facing right now, which is that we're spending in absolutely outrageous.
14: There's a third one.
10: Shang, you want to help her out?
15: Absolutely. Absolutely.
13: Amounts of money on police and policing, and we're not spending money on things that actually make people safe and feel safe.
14: Like what?
10: How did she get a medical degree?
14: That's my question.
10: I wonder which Caribbean island she was educated on.
14: If this is who is operating on you at the county hospital, I'd go to a different county.
10: Oh, she's going to leave sponges all throughout your body.
13: Which is things like actually well-lit streets. The streetlights in Los Angeles, everybody agrees it's a huge problem.
14: But the reason the streetlights are out isn't because we have police. The reason the streetlights are out because we don't want to go after anybody for stealing copper wire or buying copper wire.
10: Okay, and just think about the interaction that just took place. What do you do if someone gets raped? And her answer is, we need to fix the streetlights.
14: This is when you have these actual conversations with, and again, this is a very impartial, you know, fair anchor in Conan Nolan. But when you actually do a thought experiment as to what these policies would look like, they don't have an answer because they don't make any sense.
10: Okay, let's just follow the logic here for a second. Question, what do you do with a rapist because you want to get rid of the cops and you want to get rid of the jails? We need more streetlights that are working. How would a well-lit street prevent a rape from occurring?
14: Good question.
10: Anyone? Anyone in the comment section? If you have an answer to that, I'm real curious to find out what it is.
14: Comment section getting kind of filthy.
13: Things like mental health care and substance use treatment. So things that drive people to commit crimes and to that make our society less safe. We're not doing anything about the root causes, and instead we're funneling money into the police.
14: I don't even know what to say.
10: Okay, so if the rapists kick their addiction to cocaine, they would less likely want to commit an act of rape.
14: And mind you, the substance use treatment that the DSA people subscribe to is the ideology of harm reduction, which is not getting you off the drugs. It's making it easier for you to do the drugs. This is the ideology behind Homeless Healthcare Los Angeles, where we're passing out meth pipes in Skid Row.
10: Okay. So remember that month I spent on jury duty?
14: Oh, yes.
10: When I had to be a juror on a child molestation case. The individual who was the defendant, who we ultimately convicted, was not homeless, was a teetotaler, not only did not do drugs, did not consume alcohol, had multiple college degrees, was a teacher and a homeowner, but he still committed an act of child molestation. I would love to know what she thinks we should do with him, because poverty didn't cause him to do those things to that girl. Wasn't part of the equation. These are upper middle class people. What does she think we should do with that guy?
11: Al-Sayed's victory in the Democratic primary in the Senate in Michigan. Of the 15 counties where a majority do not have a college degree, he lost every one of them, over 15. In the in the counties with high education, mm-hmm. like you, he won. Mm-hmm. So how can you?
14: There's also a racial divide too. The black population in Michigan did not vote for this guy.
10: Well, do you see all those spicy things that Hassan Piker, not Parker, Piker had to say about blacks?
14: Oh, I haven't seen that.
10: Oh yeah, no, he really lit into him repeatedly.
14: Say, oh boy.
11: You're for the working class. Mm-hmm. When working class counties in Detroit and elsewhere voted against your candidate.
13: I think what we're seeing is that people who are highly educated in this country.
14: Overeducated.
10: You know, sometimes it takes a lot of education to be that dumb.
13: We're promised this path of economic success. If you go to college, if you get the degree, if you, you know, go down that path, you're going to be guaranteed economic success. But really what we're seeing is that there's this huge downward mobility problem where people are putting in the money, taking out hundreds of thousands of dollars of student loans. You know, I have $500,000 in student loan debt personally, and not seeing that translate into actual economic success.
10: Wait a minute. You're a medical doctor. What do you think she makes? Can we pull that up? If you're a medical doctor with the County of Los Angeles, I would imagine this woman makes definitely six figures. But I don't know. The doctors I know.
14: I'm trying to see if I can pull up her salary because she's a resident physician in psychiatric medicine at LACUSC Medical Center. It does not say what her salary is.
10: I'm trying to think about the doctors in my family. The doctors in my family do significantly better than just about everyone else.
14: In LA County, okay, medical doctor salaries for the County of Los Angeles typically range from $212,000 to $285,000 a year. That's for standard physician specialists, while senior roles and other administration positions can go between $300,000 to $700,000.
10: Yeah. Yeah, if you're a specialist, I'm thinking about one family member who's a specialist. I think he makes like $800,000 or $900,000 a year.
14: We've got more of this fascinating window into the mind and the psyche of the DSA when we come back in this 8-minute sit down between Dr. Francis Gill of the LA County Hospital System and the DSA and NBC4's Conan Nolan.
10: If you're an MD in the audience, I would love to hear from you. My question to you is, where do psychiatrists fit on the pecking order among MDs? I would imagine that psychiatrists and pediatricians are near the bottom. And surgeons and cardiologists and people like that would be near the top. 800-222-5222 is the telephone number. It's the John Phillips Show.
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11: All right, let's go back to this interview that Conan Nolan conducted with this DSA woman who's baddie.
12: By the way, this is Dr. Frances Gill. She's a psychiatrist for LA County, and she is on the governing board of the National DSA.

0: Conan Nolan interviewing one of the most prominent socialists working in LA County.
1: Our society, the scales are so tipped in one direction to benefit the rich and the wealthy.
2: The DSA also wants to get rid of the border. Is that right?
3: Fact check, true.
1: What we talk about is an immigration system that is actually fair for people across the globe, and recognizing the reality that a lot of immigration is driven by conditions that the U.S. has helps to propagate across the globe. So, you know, we don't talk. It's, you know, similar to the conversation.
2: Would there be border security? You get rid of ICE. We know that.
1: Yeah,
2: you get
1: absolutely.
2: Would there be any?
0: There was a third, well, fourth one.
3: She loves that word.
4: Absolutely.
0: This woman's a doctor. I mean, someone has to graduate at the bottom of the class.
3: She kind of has crazy eyes. Have you noticed that?
0: Yes. She also, when they do the close-up shot of just her in the shirt, she kind of looks like she's dressed up like the Hamburglar.
3: Could you imagine laying on the couch in her office and she goes, so tell me what your problems are. And she starts staring you down with those eyes and not blinking.
2: Any other agency to take their place that would secure the border or enforce border control?
1: I guess I don't really understand why we kind of constantly get pinned on these particular questions when the
0: because it's literally on the platform of your website.
3: She's acting like this is a gotcha question.
0: This is the thing. If these are your policies, then be brave and be bold and say them right here on television. Say them right here on this stream. Tell us what you believe in. But the fact that you cannot pontificate on it, you cannot elaborate on it, makes it us well aware that you know how unpopular these positions are.
3: Well, I guess if she doesn't think rape is a big deal, then hopping the border is like a misdemeanor.
1: The immediate reality of the situation is that immigration enforcement is absolutely out of control.
0: Fifth one.
4: Absolutely.
1: Needs to be addressed immediately. And we know that in Los Angeles, like more than almost any other city in the country. So it's hard for me to take in good faith the questions around like, are you going to open the borders tomorrow? When the reality is we're so far from that right now.
2: Right,
1: and that needs to be addressed.
3: Okay, let's just think about this for a moment. We are the richest country on planet Earth. There are a lot of really, really, really poor countries out there. You want a list? How about this? I'll narrow it down to any country where the president is wearing army fatigues and sunglasses in the official portrait. Let's just start with that list. And their first name is General. Any country that meets that criteria, everyone who lives there who's not related to that person is going to want to come here. And you do not believe in a border. So let's think about how many countries out there meet that criteria. Oh, a lot. How can we handle them? We have a housing crisis in California as it is. Our emergency rooms are full as it is. What do you do if you take in the world's poor and say, come one, come all, there's no such thing as a border anymore?
0: Well, that's why she doesn't want to have this conversation.
3: Of course not.
0: It is an interesting ideology because these are, and you know, and the numbers do point it out. It is mostly the highly educated elite that believe in this ideology, and even they know it's a bunch of hooey.
2: Reality is Donald Trump got elected because we opened up the border. That's the reality, and that's the problem.
1: Oh, well, I mean, I would disagree with that.
2: Well, Hispanic voters, male of Hispanic voters voted in record numbers for Donald Trump. In fact, a majority voted for Donald Trump. Democratic Party lost support with Black and Hispanic and young voters. And every indication is that immigration had something to do with that. You dispute that.
1: I would absolutely dispute that.
0: There's number six.
3: You know, here's the thing. I would never go on television and talk about electronics or mechanics or anything like that.

0: because I don't know anything about any of that stuff.
1: It's a miracle that we can get you to do this every day.
0: It really is. I have a knowledge base on a select number of subjects, and I would feel confident speaking on those subjects without embarrassing myself too much. But I would never go on TV and talk about something I know nothing about, because you're not going to look good. She might be brilliant when it comes to the world of psychiatry. She might be top of the class. I don't know. But this woman knows nothing about politics, and it doesn't even sound like she's thought much about it either.
1: All right, I'm going to give you a choice. Door number one is a psychiatric session with Francis Gill, and door number two is Dianetics. What are you doing?
0: I'm going right to the Sea Orcs.
2: Claim that we opened the borders under Joe Biden, and I would absolutely dispute that.
1: Seven! This is a world record. Even Shangy never did it this much.
3: Absolutely, absolutely.
0: She just keeps going.
1: And again, this is a medical doctor.
2: Claim that that is why Donald Trump got elected a second time. I think the what is happening is that we're concentrating wealth in the hands of the few. That's without a doubt what's happening. And that's,
0: you're like in the top 3% of income earners in the state.
1: She's got guilt about that, I guess.
2: Wildly unequal economic conditions that's creating a totally unstable political system.
4: You decided not to endorse Nithya Raman, who's a DSA member for mayor of Los Angeles. Mm-hmm. You recommend her, but you won't endorse her using the resources of your organization. Why is that?
2: Well, our endorsement process for the general is still underway.
1: Actually. Oh, they're gonna.
0: They're yeah, not. How can behind. They not?
1: They're not getting behind that old commie bass.
2: Actually, so we had an endorsement process.
4: So you could still endorse her?
2: It's still possible, yeah.
4: Right. Do you mm-hmm. see a problem with her? I mean, she hasn't talked about Israel in the campaign. Mm-hmm. She has.
1: Oh, yeah. That's the other platform of the DSA.
0: Oh, yeah. Not big fans of the Jews over there.
4: Talked about reforming ULA, which is the mansion tax, mm-hmm. in order to. Are those problems for you?
2: Well, like I said, we have a really robust internal democratic process. It's actively underway. And so we'll see where the kind of chips fall on that. But there's a lot of members who are excited.
1: Why did she want to do this interview when she has no answers for any of the questions? She did not have to say yes to this.
0: You know what's funny is not long ago, we reached out to the DSA to do a similar interview, just trying to find out what they believe in. And they switched around the spokesman that they were going to send on the show to answer the questions a couple of times, and then they canceled. They should have canceled this interview, too.
1: I mean, it's one thing to hear what these ideas are and to see them on a website. It's another when you're the spokesperson and you can't even defend any of this stuff, and you don't want to.
2: It is about Nithya.
4: Right. Are you?
2: I'm going to defer to our organizational process.
4: Right. Is there if Karen Bass won re-election, would that be a problem?
2: Would that be a problem?
4: Yeah.
2: No.
4: Okay. I'm just.
0: What does that tell you about Karen Bass, by the way?
1: Well, it tells you that this election in November is kind of pointless for L.A. mayor.
0: Let's go to John in Long Beach. John, hello.
5: Gentlemen, good afternoon. Very interesting show, as usual. I have just two things. The first one is if they put up streetlights, the rapists would be able to select a better-looking target, possibly.
1: Oh, boy. Happy
5: Sorry,
1: hour started early,
5: help
1: huh?
5: Yeah. I should have laid off the wine so early. Anyway, and also I have a family member who graduated medical school like 3 years ago. She's late 20s, early 30s, specializing in anesthesiology. And she's knocking down around $400K a year doing that.
0: Wow. You know, the only other anesthesiologist I can think of is Bill Cosby.
5: And I know a few psychiatrists. My daughter works in that field. And some of them that I've got to know really, really well. Well, let's just say they're about two sandwiches short of a picnic. I can tell you that.
0: All right. Thank you for the call. We appreciate it. All right. We'll have more from this interview that Conan Nolan conducted with the woman who's a bigwig within the DSA coming up in moments right here on The John Phillips Show.
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1: Stuart in Seal Beach writes in at JohnnyDon'tLikeShow@gmail.com. John and Randy, it's obvious that in the rapist trial you said on jury duty, the proximate cause per the DSA would be that the rapist did not have sufficient streetlights near his home, or streetlights should have been so bright near the rapist's home that the rapist could not get any sleep, so he'd be too tired to rape. FYI, with the stupidity shown by the medical doctor by the county of LA, is this the reason we do not need the government to be the only supplier of health care? The reason this doctor, despite being paid over $200K plus benefits, believes she is underpaid, assumes that she is bright enough to read a paycheck.
0: Every time this woman opens up her mouth, I want to become a Christian Scientist.
1: Let's go back to this fascinating interview that aired on Sunday morning on NBC4 between Conan Nolan and Dr. Francis Gill, who is a psychiatrist for LA County and a member of the DSA's governing board, the National Political Action Committee.
4: Wondering just whether there's antipathy towards the establishment Democratic Party to the point that you don't want to see an ascendancy of people like her.
1: He's referring to Karen Bass,
4: who represent the status quo.
2: No, I mean, I think in a lot of ways, this election cycle is incredibly exciting for DSA and for the kind of ascendant progressive politics. And I think there's so many races that I would point to that are really like illustrating that right now, like the city attorney race.
1: How is she a doctor?
0: It's really hard to wrap your head around, isn't it?
1: Yeah.
2: We have an endorsed candidate in Marissa Roy.
1: Okay, don't vote for her. Vote for John McKinney in that one.
2: The city council races, where we have an endorsed candidate in Estuardo and CD9. And I'm excited to see what decisions the chapter makes over the next, you know, month as we complete our endorsement process. But, yeah, I mean, I think it's an exciting time for Democratic Socialists no matter what.
4: Francis Gill, MD, thank you very much. Member of the Democratic Socialists of America, the National Political Committee.
1: Okay, Conan, you could hear it in his voice. Almost started to giggle when he said MD.
0: I mean, what do you do?
1: This was by far one of the wildest things I heard of all the sound that I listened to over the weekend.
0: This is what happens with political extremists. And it's not just the DSA, although they're in vogue right now, so they're the ones that we keep hearing from. But have you ever had a conversation with a legitimate libertarian? And when I say a legitimate libertarian, I don't mean someone who believes in less government or someone who believes the drug should be legal. I mean, someone who really understands that philosophy and buys into it across the board.
1: You mean like we shouldn't have driver's licenses?
0: We shouldn't have fire departments if you push them far enough. I'm not kidding. Because their attitude is the insurance companies would have an interest in making sure that the homes don't burn down. So the insurance companies would each have their own fire department. So you'd have the State Farm Fire Department. You'd have the Progressive Fire Department. You'd have the Farmers Fire Department. And I guess you would just call the fire department that is associated with whatever insurance company you have your policy with.
1: That's a concept.
0: And you go, okay, well, you know, sometimes you're dealing with a rural area and you still have a fire department because it's a municipal fire department. But do you really have the resources for each individual insurance company to have their own fire department? And then it gets even more wild from there. And I don't get it, but there are people who buy into it. There are very few legitimate libertarians out there, people who really do understand it and buy into it across the board. What's scary is there's a ton of socialists, and they seem to be on the rise, and they're winning elections to office, and that should scare the living bejesus out of every single one of you. All right, we've got two more hours coming up on the John Phillips Show. The Fix California Hour is next. Don't you go anywhere.
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2: Here are the restaurateurs Mike and Dave.
10: Good afternoon, Mike Sherinian with Dave Fansworth, the restaurateurs on KMJ. Dave, great to see you. And are we not having, I know we talk about the weather, not that we're the weather men, but we are, I mean, this is like stunning today on this Thursday. All of you folks are listening on Saturday.
11: Pre-fall, it's awesome, huh?
10: Yeah, this is great. Good for business, great for not having other people tell you how darn hot it is in Fresno when you can say, well, it's going to be 84 degrees, so talk about some other hot place. But no, it's been great. And today, you know, Dave brought in, you know, arguably our favorite winery, Peter Michael, some Sauvignon Blanc. Dave, let's get right to the dish you put out, because you're running it right now at Yosemite Ranch, is that correct?
11: Right, we're running this at Yosemite Ranch, and this was put together by Chef Porfirio. Chef Porfirio's been with me. So think about this mathematically in your head, because it'll blow you away. He's been with me since 1986.
10: Wow. And so he's such 14, a gentleman.
11: 39 years he's been in management, and he retired from management earlier in the year. And he's been a partner in the company. So he retired from that, and he was sitting at home and just taking some time off, and I said, why don't you just come back and do some R&D work for us and work on like little special projects that are more fun and not as cerebral as management and responsibility-driven and stress-driven, and he knows my palate, and so I can, him and I will just kind of talk about dishes and what I'm looking for, and so I shot him a couple ideas, and so he started working on this red snapper, a wild red snapper dish that's kind of done in an old school way, similar to what like you would do a sole mignonnaire or something like that. But this was more of like if you were going to do not a chicken parm, but a seafood parm, kind of along that line with a white wine butter sauce, and you know just with a fin fish, just kind of shingled out on the plate with this pilaf that's got asparagus in it, mushrooms, onions, stuff like that. You know, real kind of simple classic dish, but it's the kind of thing that you can eat on a regular basis.
10: So you know, that's how I felt.
11: Yeah, so we've been running it at Yosemite Ranch, and we may even do it over at Pismo's too. we actually made it at Pismo's. I had him go over and show Chef Mike and the team over there how to do it so they could see it. And we did that because just Pismo's is closer. And Yosemite Ranch is, you know, clear across town. And the kitchen's not as open as this time of the day as in Pismo's. So that's what we did. So we'll see how it goes from here.
10: Well, I got to believe it's a big seller. So when you egg wash it, the flour's got a little Parmesan in it.
11: Right.
10: So it when does. You dredged it.
11: Right. Yes.
10: Yeah. I mean, this was out of sight. I would run, not walk, to go get this.
11: Yeah. It's a dinner item, $28. You know, it's a great value, fun thing to eat. It's light. So you got to have it with a glass of white wine, that's for sure.
10: Well, and speaking of white wine, Dave brings, in my mind, and I think Dave's, this is, to me, the definitive representation of the best in Sauvignon Blanc in California, and it's Peter Michael.
11: Yeah.
10: And this is sensational. And that's, I mean...
11: I should have brought two, huh?
10: Well, you know, two bottle days tend to carry us right to dinner, and then who knows what can happen. We might roll right into that. But no, this wine is great. Last week, we, Dave, as you know, we did a Peter Michael wine dinner. This was one of the featured wines. And, you know, we always talk about, my God, if we could only drink from one winery, what would it be? And mine would be Peter Michael. Across the board, every wine they make, Chard, Pinot, Sauv Blanc, their Bordeaux blend and their Cab is
11: right,
10: stellar.
11: Out of sight, yeah. They do a tremendous job. So, hey, last week, you know, I was in Newport.
10: Right. It's the Newport Report.
11: Yeah. So I wanted to talk about this one restaurant I went to in Newport, which was very fun, that I hadn't been to. And it's over in the Irvine Spectrum. Instead, I'm usually more on the Fashion Island side, but I went over to the Irvine Spectrum and walked around there. And it'd been a while since I'd been there. And they've, you know, that's a huge shopping center. And lots of different restaurants.
10: Yeah, massive.
11: To select from. But I went to a place called Habana's, and it's a Cuban restaurant, and it was really well put together. I mean, you thought you were in Cuba. The decor was so delightfully Cuban. They even had a couple of very old black and white TVs with Cuban television with a show on it playing in the entryway of the restaurant.
10: Oh, now that's cool. I thought you were going to say Desi Arnaz and Lucy.
11: Yeah, like, well, it did, you know, I was thinking about Ricky Ricardo too, and yeah. I was looking at that, but very totally legit. I mean, the chandeliers, the lighting, the uniforms on the employees, very cool menu. Their Cuban sandwich was out of sight. It was really, I mean, the food was really on point. And it's a big restaurant, big, beautiful Cuban restaurant.
10: Is it the same menu day and night, or do they have lunch?
11: Yeah, same menu day and night. And but the food was very, very good. And the cocktails were great. I had a couple of rum cocktails, and I haven't really had much rum lately. I went to Jamaica about 10 years ago, and I had a lot of rum in Jamaica.
10: Sure.
11: And was into a rum thing for like a year. I was all about rum, but then that went by the wayside, I guess, and I got into margaritas and wine, I suppose. But I had a rum old fashioned that was just out of sight. I mean, it was really, really good.
10: You know, rum is going to be the next
11: big thing
10: for sure.
11: Yeah, it's the next thing.
10: You know, I was given a while back, I had a pilot buddy of mine who was flying in that area all the time. And this, I guess the statute of limitations is up, but he used to bring back this pineapple rum that it was infused with rum. And it was the most unbelievably good thing I'd ever had. You know, fresh pineapple juice, and it was infused with this dark rum. It was amazing. But, you know, now if you're drinking, I mean, God, we've got what, Zaya and Bumbu and all. I mean, there's just 100 of them, and it's like,
11: right,
10: it's like you're going to drink it out of a snifter. You're not mixing it with Coca-Cola. They're elegant, over the top, like a fine cognac, only with you know, the mouth feel and the flavor I like better than a cognac personally.
11: Right. So we do our VIP cocktail you know, at the company that's vodka and pineapple, and we ferment the pineapple for a, like a 2-week process with the vodka. I'm going to take a run at that with some rum.
10: Yeah, that would be dynamite.
11: And see what I come up with.
10: You'll knock it out of the park. I mean, I love that. I mean, I've had your VIP cocktail. The rum is going to give it an added dimension because the liquor itself.
11: Yeah, I mean, do like a coconut rim. Mm-hmm. I mean, you could have
10: that'd be fun. Yeah. Yeah, a little coconut rim on there, and then do, you know, as long as the dark rum isn't, you know, you wouldn't want to use Meyer's rum, but there are these other dark rums that are a little bit more subtle. That'd be lush. That'd be good.
11: Yeah.
10: Cool deal. Yesterday, which today we're recording on Thursday, yesterday we being Eric Rodriguez, who's our chef de cuisine, and Nick McCoy, who's our so-called corporate chef, Daniel McGee, who's my general manager, and I, we flew to, I just made a mistake. My banquet manager, who is also my oldest stepdaughter, Jessica Tekian, we flew to Oakland to go to Trimark's show center there.
11: I've never done that. Was it a big thing and you could see all the stuff you wanted to see?
10: Yeah, because we were up there looking for banquet stuff now that we're back into banquets.
11: Yeah.
10: Yeah, it was good size. Now, they have a bigger one in downtown San Francisco. This just lined up perfectly because we were going to then go to Napa for some R&D on restaurants. But we were there in their showroom. This guy, Josh, was tremendously knowledgeable. Our representative there, Yesenia Lopez, she was there. So we were able, and this is kind of fun. It would be like everybody out there shopping for some specialty thing, and you're seeing every brand you could imagine. Well, this showroom, as it pertained to banquets, it was a myriad of different types of platters and servingware. You know, we're buying these really, I think, out-of-market looking induction warmers instead of chafing dishes where you're using sternos, and that burns the heck out of the food, and no more of those roll tops. I mean, it fits that wine country theme we have on our west side. So, you know, we were there, you know, we're a little bit space challenged. So it was great working with professionals where in a small footprint for a given buffet, we have equipment, we had pedestals and things so we could put buffets on different levels. And it was kind of like dealing with catering or banquet Legos, things that kind of...
11: Right, sure.
10: So, and you want teak wood platters, great. I mean, you name it, you saw it in one place. And I was really proud of my stepdaughter, Jessica, who worked for you briefly at Pismo's years ago, but she's really a critical thinker. She's got great people skills, but, you know, she's done enough banquets and what have you, and she's worked the restaurant where she was integral. And, you know, this is one of those things, Dave, you know, you've mentored a lot of people, and this is not just because she's my stepdaughter. You know, she's 25 years old. She's really motivated, and she really elevated the experience for all of us because she really contributed, and I was extremely proud of her. And, you know, Dave, you've got great organizations where people are able to express their opinion. You go out and hire great talent. That makes the overall entity better. And I really felt collaboratively between Daniel McGee, who's my GM and business partner, and our two executive chefs and Jessica. I mean, in an hour and a half, we put together something where we know, man, this is when somebody comes in for an event, they're really going to go, wow. And then the quality of the food isn't going to go to hell because of sternos and what have you. When we come back off a break, I'll amplify a little bit more because it would be fun. You know, I know you're always looking at china and glassware, and this was another example of someplace where you could see a lot. So Mike Sherinian with Dave Fanzer with the Restaurateurs on KN.

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2: Hey, we're back. Mike Sherinian, Dave Fanzer with the Restaurateurs on KMJ. So that was about an hour and a half, and we really felt like we put our banquet program. It's going to be, I think, really cutting edge. We've got the menus and we're doing banquets now, but all the accoutrements that go with it are going to be noteworthy. Then we flew to Napa. Yeah.
3: Nice.
2: And we pulled a Fanzler. So we only went to two. Actually, technically, we went to three places, but we went to somewhere that I had been last week. And now we'll get to the Caldwell wine event.
3: Yeah. I want to hear about it. I saw the pictures. Yeah. You guys looked like you were having a hell of a good time.
2: We had a good time. And just a little side note. So part of our trip yesterday, we went to Grace's Table, which is on 2nd Street in downtown Napa. So from the Archer, you can walk there easily. It's a very, I want to call it a little bit like a world menu. There's a South, I'm not going to call South of the Border. Let's call it a more South American influence to it. You know, they had handmade empanadas and different things. So when Dave and I, and if it's Nick Marzliano or Patter, when we've all gone together, you know, we'll go to these restaurants. And I had eaten there again last weekend just because we were there. But while I was there, I thought, you know what, there's three or four or five things that I think would be noteworthy for our brunch menu.
3: Sure.
2: Because we're in there for breakfast. So nonetheless, yesterday we went back and just saw some incredible things. We had a potato, if you want to call it potato hash, or it was more like a potato. It wasn't a pancake. It looked like the size of a hockey puck. And something very simple like that was so well done. I go, that works for our brunch menu. And there were some other things as well that there's a high level of efficiency in the kitchen. And the food.
3: So they're open breakfast, lunch, and dinner, or breakfast, lunch, or?
2: Basically, it's breakfast and lunch. I think, I want to say from, I don't know, 8 in the morning till 3. They close for 2 hours, then they open at 5. And they'll do things at dinner. They'll do a Kobe hanger steak.
3: Right.
2: They'll do a Kobe burger, but they've got a South American
3: feel
2: influence and feel to it.
3: Yeah.
2: Highly accomplished. You know, we had.
3: You can walk there from the Archer?
2: Yeah, you could. Yeah. It's a close walk, but it's called Grace's Table. They were lovely. We're gonna try to emulate a couple of items. So I think we came away with four items from there. Then we went up 29. Our friend Renee Solis, who drove us before, Renee drove us up there, and we went to Mustard's. I just wanted Daniel, just to look at it.
3: Got to go back to Mustard's.
2: Got to go back to Mustard's. So we laid out a bunch of dishes, all of Fanzler, and then from there we went over to, and now we're done for the day, and it's about 2:30, and I said, we are going to head over to Auberge du Soleil up in Rutherford, overlooking the Napa Valley, so we're out on the patio, or on the deck out there, and that was lovely, and then we went back and flew home. But interestingly, and Dave, when we were off air, we were talking about this. You know, you're hearing about a downturn in tourism in Napa Valley. You hear
3: sure.
2: The, and Renee Solis was very, and he's had a transportation company there. You know, where he'll take you, he'll plug you into the best wineries. I mean, he's very connected, and his opinion on why the tourism was down was that the hotels have just gotten so out of whack on what they're charging. And then you throw in $150 tasting fees.
3: Yeah, that's what's really changed is the tasting fees at the wineries.
2: Exactly. You know, so his opinion, I go, well, you know, and this guy has a built-in clientele. So, I mean, he's not out advertising for business. And I said, are you down in business? And he goes, well, our belief industry-wide here, the last year and a half is down 60 to 70%. I was stunned.
3: Wow, that's a huge percentage.
2: Huge hit. Yeah. Yeah. So anyway, that was yesterday. And then last Saturday, we were at Caldwell Winery. They have their Roaring Twenties theme, and that was in their cave. There were 81 people, and I was sending some pictures to Dave and Nick and Pat. And so we're dressed up. You know, Christine had her little gangster outfit on.
3: And Ian.
2: And Ian Burnett, he looked good. Yeah. Ian and Karen Hoyt. So, yeah, we went up there together. And I brought, and I forgot to bring it with me, but they had hand-passed appetizers. They have a relationship in France with a chateau who makes champagne for them, about six different ones. And it's called Joy, named after John Caldwell's wife. So when you got there, they had this big whiskey bar and tequila, because Caldwell also makes whiskey, and they also make tequila. So you had that bar. Ian Burnett, I got to show you the video. Ian was out there with the barrel maker actually making a barrel.
3: Nice.
2: Yeah, that was pretty interesting. And then we went inside, and I mean, they had elegant hand-passed appetizers, little caviar, and they had an open bar. And then we sat down, and they had two Michelin star chefs that cooked it again this year. And, you know, they had some Wagyu A5 was the entree, and you could cut it with a fork. And, you know, four courses, and then all the Caldwell wines were, you know, they were off the hook. Mark Gagnon,
3: yeah,
2: who Dave knows, the winemaker, he was there. Jared Seitzer, they both said to say hi to you. John Caldwell said to say hi. He's going, say hi to all the Fresno guys down there. And you got to meet John because he's kind of bigger than life. So anyway, that was was my thing.
3: And what's our next batch of wine coming in? When is that coming in?
2: Well, that's going to be when you say, Mike, bring it in, because it's ready to go.
3: Oh, I'm ready.
2: Okay, that's the 23.
3: Yeah.
2: Yeah.
3: Yeah.
2: Yep. So we'll get that lined up. And Jared Seitzer, who's their sommelier, is going to get back, because I go, look, Dave and I were just talking about it. And we just drank the last, I think you had the last bottle of 19.
3: Yeah, and there's an extra share if someone drops out or whatever, because we've been splitting this up kind of amongst 6 to 8 people, right?
2: Yeah, this kind of fell on me because Barry Moss, you know, Barry's been traveling a lot, and Barry says, yeah, I think I remember who's involved. So I know it's for sure it's you and I and Barry and Chris Pacheco, Craig Forshee's involved, and I've got to think beyond that. We may have to hustle up some shares, or I'm going to buy a second share.
3: Yeah, well, me too.
2: Yeah, because
3: I will as well.
2: Mark's opinion, because I told him how much we love the 19, and I go, the sad thing is I didn't rat hole enough of it. And he goes, yeah, the 19 was unbelievable, and it's just starting to show. He goes, I think the 23 is going to be as good or better because of the growing season.
3: Well, I need one to drink now and one to save. But actually, I need to go hide it somewhere.
2: Where you don't have the combination.
3: Right, yes.
2: tell Roxanne.
3: I'm so terrible at storing wine for long periods of time.
2: I'm terrible at that. Yeah, if it's there, I want to drink it. So anyway, yeah, it was a great weekend. Those guys asked about you, and they asked about Barry and what have you. And I said, well, somehow we'll rally maybe in the spring. We'll go back up for the next vintage and see what's happening. You know, interestingly, up in that area, Caldwell, you know, there's a law as to how many people a day can go through the winery. And John Caldwell got into a big lawsuit with his neighbors who were videoing him. And it actually went to court, and John prevailed because it was kind of ridiculous to limit you to 15 people a day.
3: 15?
2: 15. Yep.
3: That's two an hour.
2: Yeah, so there's some archaic, you know, law on that they were able to either overturn or circumvent it. Yeah, but anyway, they're going strong. You know, interestingly, their winery direct, as you know, I asked them, I said, well, how many wine club members do you have? They have 1,300 people that belong to the wine club. So
3: they don't need to be in a restaurant.
2: No. But
3: that's why some of the, you know, a lot of the wineries up there are prevailing so well.
2: Yep.
3: Because they've built their business through the tasting room, and they're not out hustling up restaurants and stuff, which eat into their margins.
2: Exactly. And I think we're in kind of an interesting time, Dave. You're going to have some wines that are going to completely go away for the reason you just spoke to. They're going to just say, hey, we're going direct to the customer. The guest, in this case, is going to pay full retail, but that's the only way you can get it. And I think restaurants like ours, there's a lot of other wineries.
3: You know, everyone keeps talking about the wine thing being down, but I haven't seen prices really coming off.
2: Now, you know, selectively in certain spots, but overall, no. But I think it's going to be coming down because the demand is different. You've got people drinking craft cocktails and seltzers and all that. And I think, you know, I think it's just a matter
3: cannabis.
2: Of time. Cannabis, yeah, yeah. Hey, when we come back, I'm going to read something that was sent to us on eat@kmjnow.com. But anyway, Mike Sherinian with Dave Fanzer with the Restaurateurs on KMJ.
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0: When communities come together, lives are changed. 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

0: 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Go to the restaurant or go to podcasts and then go to the restaurateurs. Or you can catch the Mark Capitan show or any of the other great shows, Broski and Musan and the world famous Ray Appleton and others. Anyway, we received an email and we want to thank Marty Murphy here. And Marty wrote in and said the following. He said, "Hello, Blake, Mike, and Dave. Would love to get your input about music playing in restaurants. Of course, it is a welcome component to the ambiance, although sometimes the music doesn't complement the vibe of the restaurant and it can sadly be distracting or annoying. What attention do you both give to the music played in your restaurants? I've learned by listening to the show that there are so many more elements than just food that create a pleasurable experience and enjoyable atmosphere." Dave, I think this is in your wheelhouse.
1: So are we talking about live music or program music?
0: Well, you know what? It's not clear from this, but we should probably address both because both can be good or bad.
1: You know, I do very, very little live music. Yeah. You do. You're still regularly doing some live music.
0: Actually, we're not. And
1: you're not? Okay.
0: No,
1: on Sundays or?
0: Not even then. We got away from it. There's all kinds of licensing issues and what have you. But let's talk live music because we did do it for Sunday brunch, which I always like the notion of a little, you know, when Mike Miller was able to play every week, you know, Mike could play, you know, he played with Kool and the Gang and all these studio session type events. And he could play everything from Al Green to Boz Scaggs to Frank Sinatra. And he knew how to work it so that it was unobtrusive, but it had this vibe. You know, music.
1: It's got to fit in. I mean,
0: it has to.
1: What Marty is saying there is very true. That you know, the music can actually be an interruption.
0: It can be.
1: And I've seen many times where the music killed the vibe, and people start leaving, which is the last thing you want. So you've got the cost of the music. And then you're losing sales.
0: Yeah. And let me address live music because I've done that at different times. You're going to live or die by the music. And when the music takes precedence over the other ambiance and the food and the service, that's a mistake. So we're completely out of the live music business. For years, now, originally, when I moved into the Elbow Room, this is kind of funny, I had a guy, Johnny Fabulous, Blake, I don't know if you ever knew, I used to call him Juan Fabuloso. Johnny was a piano player, and John played around town, and he had a wide range, big repertoire, and I said, what I want you to do when we move into Fig Garden Village, now this is how antiquated it is, or was, we had a VHS unit, and John would make us 8-hour tapes of different concept music. And I said, so here's our lunch. Here's mid-afternoon. Here's happy hour. Here's the vibe at dinner. And then I wanted to get a little bit younger. And we would specify what types of music were to not be played in there. The other thing is the tempo and the pace of the music is critical in a restaurant. Because as an example, if you want this to be unobtrusive, but you want somebody subconsciously tapping their foot and there's an energy component to it. So I said, John, I don't want any slow songs. Okay. There's got to be a tempo to it. And so that's how we originally started. So
1: he was recording them and doing it that way.
0: Yeah. So
1: old school.
0: Yeah. Yeah. And we had him in our office, Dave. You'd crack up in that little office. So I had to have 40 VHS tapes, and on the outside, were marked morning, afternoon, dinner, and late night.
1: Right, yes.
0: Now we have RX Music, prescription music, and so they've got all the licensing rights.
1: Right.
0: And I will submit to them, I want this song by this artist, or it's brunch.
1: So your company's RX, because I've been looking at another company called Pineapple.
0: Okay.
1: That they, you know, they independent. I mean, this is like besides Pandora.
0: Correct.
1: Or you know, all the other ones you hear about, but they pay the licensing fees.
0: Correct. See, I like if it's Pineapple or RX, because we have a monthly rotation of music.
1: Right.
0: And there are certain things. So they'll pre-screen with me, you know, here's what we're going to do. Do you approve? But they really understand, like Saturday and Sunday, they've got this brunch music down. It's just the right kind of.

0: vibe, and we talk about who the artist could be. You know, it could be a little Anita Baker, and right. you know, mm-hmm. just different vibe, and then afternoon and evening. So I've been very happy with them, and it's not that expensive.
1: And can you like delete a song? It's like,
0: yes,
1: you know, it's like, I hate that song.
0: I email them.
1: Yeah. Oh, you do.
0: Take that out. Make it okay. Go bye bye. So the music.
1: So you're not getting onto a computer and going through their song choices.
0: Not you cannot delete it in that fashion. No.
1: Yeah. Okay. Yeah.
0: But I have a complete playlist. But again, they will rotate when the songs come up. Now there's certain songs that I want played at a certain time of the day all the time. At happy hour, I always want Sheryl Crow. All I want to do is have some fun, right?
1: Yeah, right.
0: And I just think, you know, that just kind of let's get the night going here. But yeah, so I really like them, and I want to say it's 100 or 110 a month or something like that.
1: Right, that's not bad.
0: No, it's not that expensive.
1: I mean, Pandora's like 50.
0: Now on Pandora, can you customize it, or you have to add delete?
1: No, you're just basically with Pandora, you're just picking genres.
0: You're picking a channel.
1: Genres and artists.
0: Gotcha.
1: And you can do percentages of them as well. It's like, give me a third this, a third that, a third that. That's about as much control as you've got.
2: So you've got Sheryl Crow at happy hour. What about, what's brunch? What's dinner? Do you have examples?
0: I'll give you some examples. Okay. So, you know, let's say it's 8 or 9 o'clock at night. You know, when I want the tempo up, it might be Michael McDonald taking it to the streets or something like
1: mm-hmm.
0: that.
1: Mm-hmm.
0: The brunch music, it could be a little bit Tony Bennett and Lady Gaga.
1: Mm.
0: Okay.
1: Yeah.
0: Little coffee house, but it's.
1: That is such a great album.
0: Yeah.
1: That they
0: all together. Those duets. Yeah.
1: Yeah. God.
0: Stunning.
1: Really good.
0: Yeah.
1: And I'm not a real super Lady Gaga fan, but she does such a great job with Tony Bennett.
0: That it was funny. He was interviewed one time and he was waxing poetic about her. And he goes, you know, of all the great singers I've been with, I think she's the best. Now he sang with Ella Fitzgerald and Sarah Vaughan. And,
1: yeah.
0: You know, you name it.
1: She sounds amazing on that album.
0: Yeah. No, she's a stunning performer. You know, one thing that I like to do, and I'll be listening, I listen to a wide range of music, but contributing ideas back to the RX music. You know, you listen back some of the old Huey Lewis and the News, some things that weren't the biggest hits. They've got the right tempo.
1: For sure.
0: You know?
1: I like to kind of mix those B-sides in, because you've heard so much of the A side. It's like, I don't need to hear Stairway to Heaven again.
0: No, exactly.
1: I mean, I've heard enough of that to last me a lifetime.
0: Yeah, for sure. So, so it's not a compilation of just the number one tunes. And I think, to your point, I think that is even more important, because otherwise it just sounds like kind of a commercial playlist. This feels like, wow, this is cool. I'll do this. I'll get a given song that's been done by two or three really good artists doing the same song.
1: Right. And put them all together.
0: Yeah. And that's really,
1: Back to back. Yeah. Some of the Sirius stations will do that a lot. I've seen, even on the Sinatra channel, I'll hear Nancy Sinatra. She's got a show on.
0: Oh, really? Yeah.
1: And she'll do that exact same thing, where she'll do the same song sung by a few people. Which is interesting. Which her father was one of them.
0: You know, I was my wife Christine and I are watching a Netflix series called Scandal. Okay, and Dave, this is in your wheelhouse. So,
1: okay.
0: Yeah, no, I mean, I don't mean
1: is
0: literally.
1: That a good thing?
0: No, I mean, I think you'll like the show, because Kerry Washington is the lead in this, and you know, she is fixing everybody else's problems in Washington all the way up to the White House. I mean, it's really fascinating. But I've seen it,
1: yeah.
0: So I'm watching it, and you remember the song Sunny?
1: It
0: goes way back, right?
1: Way back, yeah.
0: Well, I'm watching the show, and it's Stevie Wonder doing his version of Sunny.
1: Imagine him doing that. I mean, he would be so great.
0: I said to Christine, I go, I'm going to get a hold of RX Music, because it was like 40 times better than Sunny, that's an okay song, but Stevie Wonder doing it, it was like, holy cow, this was great.
1: Well, that's the kind of song, you know, if you'd said, who wrote Sunny, and if someone said Stevie Wonder, you would believe them.
0: Yeah.
1: Because that was like, right at kind of his wheelhouse.
0: Exactly. Like, Was it Willie Nelson that wrote Stardust? If I'm not mistaken, we have to look that one up. But, you know, Willie Nelson has written some songs that you just wouldn't kind of imagine.
1: He wrote Crazy, right?
0: I think so.
1: Yeah, and that's like the number one jukebox sound song of all time. You know, that's what I like in a restaurant is a jukebox sound because I don't want to get stuck in a genre.
0: Yeah.
1: I want to hear, you know, different music throughout the night.
0: When we come back, I want you to take off on that because I've got a couple other thoughts on that as well. Hey, this is Mike Sherinian with Dave Fanzer with the Restaurateurs on KMJ.
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14: 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Cheers.
0: Welcome back. Last segment, Dave. Fun day today. Marty Murphy, you asked a really good question, and, you know, not...
1: We went off on a tangent. Marty, if we answered that question.
0: Hey, Marty, would you send another email in? But, you know, the idea that the ambiance, just like lighting, music and lighting are critical to how you feel as the guest, and the pace and the energy and all those things are really important. So I think your question was really insightful. Live music, that's a slippery slope. Are you in the music business or are you in the restaurant business? And you almost need like those old piano bar days. You know, my dad had those in his places, but those were real pros that worked and they knew how to work the room. And so it never seemed inappropriate because they had such a wide range of ability. And I think, Dave, your restaurants always have, I mean, there's an energy component to it.
1: So this Pineapple audio place I was telling you about, they're out of Chicago. And they do installs, too, of sound systems. Mm. And they will put speakers, I mean, like in the elbow room, they would do like 500 speakers.
0: Oh, wow.
1: And they would put them like, you know, inside the booth, under your feet, you know, scattered all through the restaurant. So the sound is just like surrounding you.
0: Oh, I think
1: like
0: I got
1: you've never heard before.
0: I got to check that out because that's a game changer there.
1: Yeah.
0: Wow.
1: And it really, they can play it softly, but it's still, you hear it so clearly. It's really quite amazing.
0: You know, when you've got really efficient speakers, and Blake, this is in your wheelhouse, but it takes, you know, you're not talking a massive amount of wattage when the speakers are efficient. And you can, like you said, it's very clear and audible and comfortable at low levels. That's, I think I never even heard of that piece of that. I'd heard of Pineapple, but I didn't know more than it was a music source. That, I think that's a game changer.
1: Yeah, that would really be something where you was just so music focused and you were willing to make that type of investment. I would think it's got to be, you know, a $200,000 or $300,000 sound system, I would think at least.
0: Ouch. Well, Dave, let me know how that goes.
1: I would think it's got to be in that arena.
0: Well, it'd be fun to find out.
1: Yeah.
0: No, but look, it's an important piece, and yeah, I like that.
1: But all of the pre-planning, you know, with your furniture and stuff like that and wiring and all that is pretty heavy duty.
0: Yeah, it'd be a lot better to be doing it on the front end of the restaurant than
1: instead of just, you know, marking up your ceiling and doing a matrix and saying, okay, a speaker every six feet by 6 feet or whatever.
0: Yeah.
1: It's completely different when you've got a speaker behind you by your tailbone and then one by your left foot.
0: Yeah.
1: And it's quite an amazing difference.
0: You know, on the music scene, you know, it's economically, and this is a kind of a tangent from what Marty is asking about, but it's really hard to monetize being able to pay the musicians what they're worth, charging the customer. Is there a cover charge? You know, does the restaurant or the bar inflate the price of the drinks? You know, there's a lot of moving parts on live music that make it difficult. And you know, I think there's a little underground cult following in Fresno, but we don't have, you know, the type of musical venues, if you will, than, you know, like in a Los Angeles or a San Francisco.
1: For sure. You know. Okay, so on another completely different matter, I want to bring up something that I'd like to talk about maybe next week, but think I want to, like, get the conversation started and we can follow up, especially with some of the local people. But here's my thought. And this is from a conversation with Nick and Pat the other day, and Gianni as well from Yosemite Ranch, the GM over there. We were talking about people that you've 86 from your restaurant and having them try to come back in, and the problems that you have when you do that and the legal liability that you have when you do that. Because the rule is if they get in trouble again and you go in a court, you're now in a court system, a court setting, because someone has sued you because this person hurt somebody. how you could be liable because you're not an expert in human behavior. Why did you ever allow them back in? And issues that we've had with people around town that go around, you know, there's some knuckleheads that go around and have caused problems in restaurants around town. And that if they are, you know, we have driver's license, and if you have problems with your driver's license, they take your driver's license away. And we were talking about, you know, if you don't know how to act in a bar, you shouldn't be allowed in an ABC establishment. So I know that's a mouthful.
0: No, but Dave, no, it's ironic that you bring that up, and I won't launch too far into it. There was nothing violent that happened, but we had a situation with somebody that we specifically 86'd from the restaurant. We have a binder, not that there's a lot of people in the binder, but this person's picture's in the binder. We had, you know, typed up, you know, our report on it. We let the customer know you're not allowed to come in. Well, this person a year later came in and started bothering one of our hostesses.
1: Sure.
0: And the hostess, you know, let us know and what have you. And so dealing with this person again and reaffirming the fact that, no, you just walked in on your own. No, you are out permanently. You know, maybe it's one out of 500,000. Yeah, forever, yeah, means you're out forever. Yeah, exactly.
1: Yeah, so if you're 86, it's forever. But I think us as restaurant ABC owners, we should know everybody's list of people, because if you got somebody, you know, that's a problem at your place, I don't want them at my place.
0: Yeah, I don't want to send them to your place, exactly. Right. So, well, you and I had a common character that got tossed. Oh, yeah.
1: So, more than one.
0: Yeah, exactly. So, no, I think it's interesting, and, you know, maybe we go down that track on, you know, what's the practical side to communicate that?
1: I would like to talk to the police department. I would like to talk to the ABC and have a meeting with them and say, hey, listen, you know, I'm tired of being everybody's daddy here.
0: Yep.
1: Let's have a system that we can even do it by an app or something that's like, hey, these people are out. Yep. And they shouldn't be in an ABC establishment because they get in trouble. And you have them being 86th all over town, and then some new place opens, and you have to go over, you know, then they go get in trouble again.
0: Yeah.
1: That new place that's opening shouldn't have to tolerate that.
0: I think it's a great idea. You know, I'd like to talk more with you guys about this, you know, obviously off air. And I like that. I think that's being proactive. I think it ensures the safety of all the guests around town.
1: And that's the bottom line.
0: Yeah, exactly. So, hey, that's a great thought. Let's deal with it, Dave. Great show today. I'll hopefully see you somewhere this week. And we're the Restaurateurs on KMJ.

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2: Would not interrupt the lifestyle. And then we took it one step further than that. We introduced to them a guaranteed income strategy utilizing an annuity that would pay for their core expenses from a guaranteed source to give them guarantees that they could rely on. And that really made Jim feel a lot more comfortable with retiring at 65. And then we also introduced them to a strategy that would help them ensure that they could leave some legacy to the kids, but also in the case that they ran out of resources or didn't have enough resources for healthcare, they would have them. We positioned some of their portfolio into a life insurance policy that gave that death benefit for the kids, but in the case they needed additional healthcare or long-term care resources, they could actually use that death benefit to pay for those long-term

0: care benefits. So they were elated. Kathy just called me last week and said that we are moving forward with implementing the plan. Jim is going to retire next week, and I couldn't be happier for them.
1: Yeah, I'm wondering how often you hear that. Like, I wish we'd done this sooner. We're so happy with, you know, what we've learned through this process. We wish we had, you know, talked to you 5-10 years ago.
0: It's real. I mean, and it all comes from comprehensive planning. It's just taking that step to get that knowing. So often this is the case. And, you know, I just got to find a way always to help people recognize that you just don't know what you don't know until we get to it and do some planning.
1: 559-847-0039. If you are listening and thinking, you know, I've saved, but I don't feel confident, this is the conversation that you need to have. 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So, Sean, what really stands out to me in all of this is how much stress people are carrying around these decisions, money, work, retirement. We know better than anyone that it can all feel very overwhelming. And I saw a poll by Talker Research that they did recently, and it showed that half of Americans are actually trying to disconnect from the digital world because it feels so overwhelming. So people are turning to reading actual books, playing board games, using a real alarm clock, using a paper calendar, listening to music on vinyl or listening to the radio. Hey, hey, we support that. And why are they doing this? Well, to give themselves less stress. So reading through this this poll that Talker Research did got me thinking that if we're simplifying our daily lives in such a way like this, shouldn't we also be simplifying our retirement plans? I wanted to get your thoughts on this, Sean.
0: Well, I really hope that poll is true because, you know, we're seeing all. In fact, this morning I walked into Cup of Joy. That's the coffee, a local coffee house mm-hmm. that we have here. And by the way, I'll suggest it might be the best coffee in town.
1: All right. Yeah. Bold statement. He said it, folks.
0: That's right. But I walk into this coffee house and I'm telling you, everybody was on their phone. Mm-hmm. I mean, not one person was not on their phone. And I just said, God, this is where we've come through. It reminded me of a Shark Tank episode. You know, Shark Tank is where they have a panel of venture capitalists and entrepreneurs.
1: I'm going Mark Cuban if I ever get on there.
0: Yeah, you got it. Hey, I'm a Mr. Wonderful fan. So,
1: okay, I'll allow it.
0: But this entrepreneur went on there and he was pitching this slab of plastic that looked like a phone, but all it was a piece of plastic and suggesting that we should all buy it. It was called the No Phone. And it was for just this reason to get people to stop using the phone. I went, this isn't going anywhere, but they ended up selling thousands of those.
1: And you're carrying around a piece of plastic instead of your phone just so you can have something in your hand?
0: Just so you could take care of that habit, but not really need it.
1: Wow.
0: So I thought, okay, maybe there's a place for it.
1: Very interesting.
0: Yeah, for sure. But it's a really important point. You know, no one comes into my office hoping to make retirement complicated. In fact, part of the reason they decide to work with us is to simplify and get clarity. There's so much information out there, and a lot of it can be beneficial, and there's a lot of noise as well. But what's difficult is sifting through it all to try and figure out what's truly relevant for your individual situation. We support a couple of nonprofit organizations whose cause is to provide financial education to the community. And I'm lucky enough that through those groups, I had the opportunity to teach retirement-focused workshops at some local colleges in the area. And, oh, and by the way, Casey, I don't want to forget at the end to remind people to sign up for the retirement course being held at Fresno State this coming week.
1: Okay.
0: But Yeah, but I teach several workshops throughout the year on various retirement topics, and each one is packed with information. And so we include an additional lab session where people can talk with an advisor to help them determine what's relevant to their individual situation and how to apply the concepts. And based on the feedback we get, we know those sessions are extremely valuable. And going back to your point, it's because we all want it to be simple. Show me what I can do to make it as great as possible. And that's what we're all looking for.
1: I'm curious what you think is the most common way that people overcomplicate their retirement without even realizing it, maybe.
0: Yeah, and we see it a lot. You know, it's the spreadsheets. They start working the spreadsheets and they start figuring out how much money they can spend through the years without running out of money. They start trying to figure out rates of return. They start trying to figure out inflation, and it just becomes really complicated. And often they walk in here and they say, look, I tried to get all these spreadsheets ready for you and none of it's making sense to me anymore.
1: Yeah. Well, I mean, it makes sense that if simplifying your daily life reduces stress, if carrying around a piece of plastic instead of your phone reduces stress, then it makes sense that simplifying your retirement plan would do the exact same thing for you. And that is exactly what Sean helps his clients do every single day. Take something that feels complicated and turn it into something clear and something manageable. So that number to reach us, it's 559-847-0039. If you've got $500,000 or more saved for retirement and you are realizing that your plan maybe feels harder than it needs to be, then this is your opportunity to get some clarity. When you dial 559-847-0039, that's going to connect you with one of our Mason Street teammates who will then help you get scheduled for your very own introductory retirement planning assessment. This is your chance to sit down with a local professional, somebody with years of experience in retirement in California, look at what you've built, and see how to simplify your plan so that it actually works for you, not the other way around. So the time to act is right now. Let's go ahead, get you on Sean's calendar, 559-847-0039, or online at masonstreetretirementinsights.com. Click on that contact tab, fill out your info, make sure you say you heard us on the radio, and we will be happy to reach out directly to you. We'll give you a few minutes now to make that call while we take a quick break, but don't go anywhere. Lots more still ahead here on Mason Street Retirement Insights. We'll be right back.

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0: The question? 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
4: 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All right, let's dive into it, Sean. Like I said, retirement is drawing closer for Gen Xers. The oldest in this group are now 60. But an article I saw this week at USAtoday.com was titled, "For Gen X, Retirement Bites." It said that Gen Xers don't think they've saved enough for retirement. Gen Xers wish they had started saving sooner. They fear outliving their savings. And they're also worried about a stock market crash because they lived through the Great Recession. So, Sean, with the oldest Gen Xers now just 5 to 10 years from retirement, what do you say when they confront you with the uncertainties that they have about their retirement?
5: Yeah, right. And I read that article, too. I don't know that. Oh, and by the way, I'm a Gen Xer. I'm on the older end of the generation. But I don't think these concerns are necessarily limited to any specific generation. Through the 22 years of working with people on their financial situation, I've learned that we go through phases of concerns based on our age. And most of us, somewhere in our late 40s, maybe early 50s, we start to recognize there will be another chapter. And we call that retirement, probably because we're watching our parents in retirement. And Gen Xers, they just happen to be in this phase right now. They're reaching out to us every day for consultation because of those concerns you mentioned. And for good reason. It's essential to know how long your savings will last and how taxes and the market are going to affect your income that you generate from your savings. Mistakes in projecting inflation can significantly reduce your lifestyle or put you in jeopardy of running out of money too early. So there are many elements you have to plan for.
4: Yeah, I know that these are conversations that you're having every single day in your office, Sean. And I think as the generation's age, needs change. So I'm curious what that is when it comes to the Gen Xers that you are working with. What's the biggest factor that differentiates them from your baby boomer clients?
5: Yeah, that's a really good question. And we're in a really unique period right now. We call it the Great Wealth Transfer. It means that, you know, baby boomers, that generation actually holds the majority of the wealth in the country. And they're reaching the age to where they're going to start, and they already have started, passing those dollars on to their kids who are the X generation. And that's going to continue into the millennial generation. It's projected that it's about, or maybe north of, $120 trillion over the next 20 years that'll be passed on to these next two generations. I was talking with Dave and Jen just last week, and I asked them, we met for the first time, and I asked them what their concerns are. And Dave brought up something really interesting. He said, navigating inheritance. And I thought that was brilliant how he kind of framed the process of inheritance and estate planning. They're going to inherit several million dollars. And as we went through in discussions, we figured out that, you know, their parents, who they're going to be inheriting money from, they might not necessarily have everything set up to make sure that everything passes and transfers efficiently. And so we actually scheduled their parents in addition to them. To come in and have some discussions and just make sure that everything is sitting right. It's projected that through this great wealth transfer, there's going to be billions of dollars lost because of planning mistakes and just poor transfer strategies. And you know, the beneficiaries of those losses are going to be federal and state governments. So we certainly didn't sign up for that. I can't say enough how important having an estate plan in place is. It can be the difference of hundreds of thousands of dollars of taxes. And some people, depending on the situation, might just need a simple living trust. And then there's other situations where we might require multiple trusts and multiple strategies. But I encourage our listeners to get counsel and be sure to think about your parents as well. And I should note that this is one of those things we tend to procrastinate on. But that's not a good idea, especially in this situation. We all know life can change overnight.
4: Yeah, it absolutely can. And we know that these aren't fun conversations to have, Sean, but they are so, so important. They're so necessary. The last thing you want is for your loved ones to be left with a mess on top of grieving. You really want to have it all planned. You want to have it all set in place because you mentioned people can lose so much money to the federal government, to the state government over very avoidable mistakes. So I'm curious if you can talk to us about maybe the biggest errors that you see people make when it comes to estate planning and how we can kind of avoid this.
5: There's a lot of different errors that people make, and it's all based on the situation. But, you know, estate planning is really about being heard, making sure that you have a voice so that when you become incapacitated or you pass, that what you wanted to have happen with your stuff actually really happens. And so that's really got to be written down. There's a specific order in which that has to be done. So I encourage people to get counsel on that. And I want to invite you to come into our office and have a discussion. We'll talk about your situation and some ideas of what you might want to accomplish and any concerns you have. And we'll see if we might have any recommendations that will help you best position yourself. So give our team a call at 559-847-0039. And for our first five callers, we're going to provide you with your own individual financial planning assessment, investment strategies, income modeling, those estate planning strategies we've been discussing, all the elements you need to be considering to ensure you live that retirement style you're expecting.
4: Yeah, we have opened up those five spots on the calendar just for our radio listeners today with $500,000 or more saved for retirement. So give us a call right now. 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This is a no fee, no obligation initial step in your planning process. So again, that number to reach us, it's 559-847-0039. 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We want to show you what Mason Street Wealth Management can do for you. So let's put a time on that calendar for your initial assessment with Sean. 559-847-0039 or MasonStreetRetirementInsights.com. All right, Sean, so we just talked about what Gen Xers are worried about when it comes to retirement, and their fears are pretty normal, it sounds. According to a recent study I saw by Allianz, nearly half of retirees are anxious about spending their savings. But what's one way to overcome that? Financial planner Kevin Lum says we should look at an income annuity.
1: Annuitized income won't maximize wealth, but it can maximize spending confidence. The average person with an annuity spends twice as much money as someone with a similar portfolio invested in the market. Now, the portfolio owner ends up richer, but the annuity owner feels more secure, even if they end up with less money.
4: So I thought this was very interesting, Sean. I wanted to chat with you about it. Have you seen this with some of the clients who come in and see you at Mason Street Wealth Management?
5: Yeah, for sure. And it's a really important dynamic. you know, how people feel when they come to that realization that they don't have the paycheck anymore. I recognize, and I'm generally speaking, but I recognize the stark difference between the families we started working with before they retired and the families we meet after they retired. There's often a sort of uncertainty, concern, a feeling of not knowing in people when they retire without a comprehensive retirement plan, and understandably so. And the result is usually that fear of spending. It's one of the greatest injustices I see. You know, we work all of those years, they deserve a certain quality of life, and instead they live less than. If you know my story, you know why I'm so passionate about what I do. I watched my mom suffer with the same feeling, and I had to fix it. When families go through our financial planning assessment, we use a specific methodology, and it's called RISA, Retirement Income Style Awareness. It really helps me in the planning phase, but more importantly, the family I'm working with, it helps them to identify the income strategy that will give them the most spendable income, but more important, give them the peace of mind that their lifestyle will be as they expected without worry. And for most of us, that's the goal, you know, a stress-free retirement with the lifestyle we expect. I've found that when people have clarity in where their income is coming from, they'll feel confident in spending that income.
4: So you mentioned RISA, Sean, and I'm wondering if you can talk to us a little bit more about how RISA works and how it can help people who maybe are a little nervous about spending in retirement, or if you have any recent examples of clients that you've worked with who this methodology has helped them end up spending more and living that quality of life that they're used to.
5: Yeah, it's and the RISA is really a really powerful tool that we use. It really helps us dial down into who somebody is and what they want to accomplish. There's risk in different income strategies, and you've got to figure out what type of risk each individual person and family is willing to take. I was meeting with Stephen Carroll. I was meeting with him for the first time, and this was, I don't know, 6 or 7 weeks ago. And Carol began to explain to me that she was really concerned about not being able to do the things that she had hoped to do in retirement, and actually things that she and Steve had dreamed of together in doing. And she went on to explain that the reason for that is Steve is so worried about running out of money that he's not allowing them to spend any of the nest egg that they have accumulated. And Casey, it's more common.

0: savings to position a lifetime guaranteed income. That's what Kevin was referring to. A lifetime guaranteed income to supplement their Social Security. And then we also position a long-term health care strategy. And those strategies really gave them the confidence that their necessities would be funded throughout their lifetime. And so that also gave us confidence in utilizing some of their money in the market in some strategically positioned asset classes so that they could use those dollars to fund lifestyle and their bucket list. And it ended up being a lot of fun. As we went through that, you could watch Steve gain clarity, and he actually started to ask us to model in additional lifestyle spending. And then to look over at Carol and see her smile with such a joy was just so priceless. In fact, Carol called me last week, and she was telling me how they had were just in the middle of planning an African safari trip for next year. And so it's just another example of how comprehensive financial planning can really change life for people.
1: Absolutely. I'm sitting here thinking about our listeners who are hearing a success story like Steve and Carol working with you, or they're hearing Kevin Lum's advice that we played a little bit earlier, and maybe they are now considering an annuity as part of their retirement plan. What advice would you give them, Sean, before they sign on the dotted line? What questions should they be asking before they commit to something like this?
0: Yeah, that's a really good question. Make sure that you understand all the ins and outs of the particular structure that you're looking into, and recognize that there are a lot of there's dozens of companies out there, A-rated companies that offer these annuities with guaranteed incomes, and they all have different pricing. So you really want to do the work to figure out which company is going to be the best fit for you. You got to work with a professional on this, and it doesn't cost you anything to do that. So definitely find a professional that you can work with. We would be happy to help you with that. So give us a call, and our team will set up a time to have a discussion about that.
1: Yeah, if you've got questions about how guaranteed income could fit into your retirement plan, we have opened up those five spots on Sean's calendar for our radio listeners today. 559-847-0039 is the number to dial. And it all begins with that initial phone conversation with just you and Sean to talk about your questions, your concerns, what you're worried about when it comes to your retirement income. He'll then share with you his ideas on how he and the team might be able to help. And then we'll continue that conversation as far as building you a plan and all the other things that you've got to consider for your retirement. 559-847-0039 is the number to dial right now. And quick reminder, this is an opportunity for our listeners with $500,000 or more saved for retirement, and space is limited. So let's act fast. Go ahead, give us a call. 559-847-0039 or online at Mason Street Retirement Insights.com. Scroll down to the bottom, plug in your info, and we'll have a Mason Street teammate reach out directly to you to get connected. All right, Sean, I mentioned it at the top of the show, but celebrities, they are just like us. I want us to hear from former NFL star quarterback Cam Newton. He is now on ESPN's First Take, and he says one of the biggest money mistakes that pro athletes make is failing to understand how their income will be taxed. Let's take a listen to Cam.
2: See, the thing is, in one demographic, from a W-2 to a W-9, right, you're writing off what you spend. But people don't realize, as an athlete, you're a part of the 1%. So not only do you get state tax, Chicago, Illinois, you're getting federal tax. Every state that you play in, you get taxed with those states. So bro, how do you spend to blow $30 million? Taxes.
1: So we know, Sean, that so many retirees also do not understand how their income will be taxed once they stop working. So I'm curious if you can talk about what that can include and how do you come up with a workable plan that can help mitigate taxes for your clients?
0: Yeah, for sure. And I spent a lot of years watching Cam. He was a lot of fun. And this is the first time I've heard him, but he sounds exactly like he played. It's kind of funny. Mm-hmm.
1: Yeah.
0: Yep.
1: Goes hand in hand.
0: It really does. But tax planning is one of those necessary evils, you know, so boring, but can play such a huge part in a family's lifestyle. And for most of the families we see, taxes will be their biggest lifetime expense. And as unique as we all are, we all have a very

0: common goal, which is to generate the most number of spendable dollars throughout our lifetime and make sure that whatever's left goes to who we care about and not who we don't, who is typically the government. And I like to start the tax discussion with a particular question that most people haven't thought about. And kind of think about what is most important, the amount of taxes you pay this year or the amount of taxes you pay over your lifetime. You know, tax professionals can be very good at what they do, focus on tax mitigation in the current year. But if you want to save as many tax dollars as possible over your lifetime, that takes advanced tax planning. And the earlier you get started implementing long-term strategies, the more taxes you can save. And it all starts with tax diversification, positioning savings to take advantage of the different types of tax treatment.
1: Okay, so walk us through that, if you can. What does positioning our savings properly look like? How do we get there?
0: Yeah, that's a great question. You know, when we're working, we have very little control over where our income comes from. Typically, our paycheck, or, you know, if we have a business, business profits. But when we retire, if we positioned properly, we have a lot more control over where our income comes from. And that can allow us to control the tax brackets our income falls into. Imagine if you had some of your money in a tax deferred account. That's your 401ks, 403bs, IRAs. That's the money we pay full taxation on when we pull it out of the account. And then if you have some of your money in a Roth account, that money is tax free when we pull it out of the account. And then third, some of your money in a taxable account, this is your regular money you saved in your savings account or brokerage account. We have to pay taxes on the realized gains every year, whether we pull it out of the account or not. And in this account, tax treatment is based on the type of investment, which allows for additional tax strategy. If you have money positioned in these different types of accounts, you can control your tax brackets by withdrawing the right amount from each account. And the tax savings can be significant over a lifetime and sometimes even bigger for your beneficiaries.
1: Okay, so as we are talking about positioning our money correctly going into retirement to set ourselves up for a more optimal tax situation, what types of strategies are we talking here, Sean? What can we be implementing to position money in these different types of accounts?
0: Yeah, and there are many of them. And it's important to note that each scenario is unique. And so individual strategies or combinations of strategies are going to be different for each scenario or each situation. For example, you know, we might choose to move money from our tax deferred account, 401k, IRAs, over into a Roth account. That's called a Roth conversion. For one scenario or for one situation, it might be prudent to convert $300,000 and to convert those dollars not in 1 year, but maybe over the course of 3 years. But then we might look at another situation and it would be prudent to convert $500,000, and that might take place just over a couple of years. So it really depends on the situation. You also want to be aware of tax treatment in a taxable account, and it's really important to recognize that in your after-tax account, the investments that you have could be treated different from a tax perspective. Think about any revenue. So interest from bonds, dividends from stocks, that would be similar to having a rental property and generating rental income. Investment interest, investment dividends in a taxable account, those are going to be taxed as ordinary income. So you might think about utilizing those types of investments that produce interest and dividends. Think about utilizing those types of investments in a tax deferred account, because you're going to have to pay that ordinary income tax anyway when you start pulling those dollars out. And stock or equities, that would be similar to owning the rental property. And that is not generating revenue, that is generating appreciation. So when you have stock in your taxable account, you're not having to pay taxes on the gains until you actually sell those stocks. So that's a really good investment to think about utilizing in that taxable account. And when you sell that stock or when you sell those equities, as long as you've held on to them for at least a year, those gains are going to be taxed as long-term capital gains, which is a lot more favorable than the ordinary tax.
1: So clearly a lot of factors to be considered when it comes to your taxes in retirement, and they all affect one another, it sounds like, and it can be a snowball effect. So that's why I think it is so important to incorporate the help of a professional sooner rather than later to make a tax plan for your retirement. And that is exactly where Sean and his team come in. We have got a teammate standing by off the air ready to answer your call and help you schedule a time for that initial conversation with Sean. It all starts with this conversation. 559-847-0039 is what you'll dial. This is a no fee, no obligation initial step in the planning process, and it's available for our listeners with $500,000 or more saved for retirement. 559-847-0039. If you are within 5 to 10 years of retirement and have been saving for retirement, this is where you're really going to see the power of this kind of planning take effect. And Sean and the team are ready to show you how they might be able to help you. 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Or of course, you can find us online if that's easier for you. 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All right. If you are somebody who does not think financial fees makes a difference in your retirement plan, then I need you to pay attention. Listen to this right now. The Department of Labor says that just a 1% fee can lower your retirement savings by 28% over a 35-year time period. So let's break that down with some real numbers and think of it this way. You've got $1 million in your 401k. You lose 25% of it to taxes. You lose over 25% of it to fees. You get to enjoy $500,000 of your million, half of the money that you save. So, Sean, talk to us about this. Are people aware of this, and what can we do about it?
0: Wow, that doesn't sound good. And it's a really important piece of the puzzle. And most people don't know what they're truly paying. And that's because the fee structure is usually presented in a very confusing way, especially in a 401k. When I ask people, how much are you paying in fees? The answer almost always refers to only what would be called management fees. But there are additional fee categories that are often overlooked. Administrative fees that might be charged for daily plan activities, record keeping, statement generation, tax reporting. There's sale charges, sometimes called commission or loads, that may be charged when purchasing or selling a fund. And most funds charge an internal fee, a percentage of the balance invested. And many of these fees don't show up on the statement, so it's not easy to find all the fees being charged. Jerry and Charlene came into my office for a retirement planning assessment, and I asked them how much their current advisor was charging the IRA and if they knew the expenses in their 401k. And Jerry said the advisor was charging 1%, and Charlene thought her 401k had no expenses. And after running their accounts through our fee filter, we found the IRA was paying 2.2% and the 401k had expenses of 1.4%. And I asked them how they felt about those true amounts, and they said, not good, not good at all. And so I asked them how much they think they should be paying. This is where most people struggle with fees, because costs are only a concern when there's a lack of value. But how do you calculate the value? That's the big question. There are many benefits that a great advisor will bring to a family's quality of life, from transitional years, which is typically starts when they're 10 years from retirement, then throughout their retirement years and into their kids' lives. Individuals should be asking themselves and talking with their spouses about key items that'll help them determine if they should be working with a financial consultant and absorbing those costs. Because the alternative is to do it yourself. The key question is, are you the person who'll bring your family the best financial outcome? You've got to ask yourself, and do you want to sign up to be that person? Do you have the discipline to get the knowledge and then to keep up with the knowledge needed to be successful? If you didn't intend to be your family's financial advisor during your retirement, then maybe working with one is in your family's best interest. A good financial consultant will communicate their value in their knowledge and experience and in the services they provide to offset those costs. As a fiduciary firm, we manage Social Security strategies. The right strategy could increase spendable income by tens, if not hundreds of thousands of dollars through retirement tax mitigation strategies. We often see six-figure, many times multiple six-figure tax savings, which increases spendable income and legacy to the kids. Income planning is critical. The strategy you use to receive income from your resources could have another six-figure effect on your spendable income through retirement, and then again affect the legacy you leave for the kids. Many benefits to consultants can add will not show up in the investment rate of return, but they can have a significant impact on a family's future outcome. I'll also explain to families when they come into my office the concept of net results, specifically referring to investment rate of return. If an advisor charges a total fee of 1.5% annually and then generates a 1.5% higher rate of return than you could have done on your own, you just paid $0 for their service, and now you have to determine if the rest of the service they provided were a benefit.
1: Well, let me ask you this, Sean, because I feel like we probably have some listeners out there right now trying to think, you know, when was the last time I even reviewed what I'm paying in fees? So I wanted to ask you how often somebody needs to go back and visit and review what kind of fees they're paying, and what's the best way to even start that conversation with your financial advisor? Because it can be an uncomfortable conversation to have.
0: Yeah, well, you know, individuals should be monitoring fees quarterly, at least annually, just to make sure there's no mistakes and to keep it all transparent. As a firm, we're monitoring fees monthly. It's really important to me that the families we work for have the highest confidence that we're getting it right in all areas. But Casey, you brought up a good question. What's the best way to start the fee conversation with an existing advisor? Look, for some people, that's uncomfortable, but it's necessary. Right. Start by figuring out the fees on the statement and then ask the advisor if there are any additional fees not disclosed on the statement. And then lastly, compare the value you receive from the service the firm provides. Compare that with the cost. And then, as always, get a second opinion. But going back to Jerry and Charlene, they decided to go through our comprehensive planning process to use as that second opinion. And after figuring out their true fees, they wanted to know the value we would bring and the costs associated as a comparison to their current advisory firm. 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And we're going to do all of that with no charge. It's that important. So give our team a call, 559-847-0039. Schedule your own individual financial planning assessment. Again, that number is 559-847-0039.
1: 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That's going to do it for us today here on the show. Thank you so much for spending part of your day with us. Sean and I are going to be back next week. Same time, same place with more Retirement Insight for Fresno. But until then, Sean, I'm going to throw it back over to you to take us out today, my friend.
0: Yeah, it was so fun hanging out with you, Casey, and I love that all of our listeners are tuning in, love hanging out with the community, and I just encourage you to keep coming back. You know, we care about your success, and we're going to keep bringing information that can help with your success. So keep coming back, and we're going to see you next week.
2: 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Investments involve risk and, unless otherwise stated, are not guaranteed. Information expressed does not take into account your specific situation or objectives and is not intended as recommendations appropriate for any individual. 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Past performance is not indicative of future performance. 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
8: Firing in retaliation, I'm Roger Stern, Fox News. U.S. Central Command says U.S. forces struck three Iranian oil tankers this morning after Iran launched several rounds of missiles at two American warships. Fox's Trey Yingst with the latest.
9: Some video is circulating from CENTCOM showing these U.S. strikes, trying to send a message to the Iranians that if they target U.S. warships, there will be an even greater response. CENTCOM Commander Admiral Brad Cooper released this statement saying, "Let the message to the IRGC be clear. If you shoot at two of our ships, we will impose an even higher economic cost, taking out three of yours." Similar statements were made by the Secretary of War, Pete Hegseth. This exchange of fire again happening in the Gulf of Oman off the coast of Iran. And the United States says they remain prepared should there be additional missile fire against warships.
8: This follows a month of relative calm before peace negotiations collapsed. And speaking of Iran, millions of Americans hitting the road, heading to airports this Labor Day weekend with the Iran war making travel more expensive.
10: AAA says travelers are paying about 2% more for airfare over the Labor Day holiday weekend than they did this time last year, but nearly 20% more for top destinations.
8: Fox's Jonathan Seri, AAA says gas is 94 cents more a gallon than it was last year. And the U.S. envoy, Steve Witkoff, Jared Kushner, in Moscow for talks aimed at ending Russia's war against Ukraine. They've met with Russian President Vladimir Putin before traveling to Kyiv tomorrow for talks with Ukrainian President Volodymyr Zelensky. The trip is part of a renewed U.S. effort to restart the stalled peace negotiations. Both Russia and Ukraine have agreed to a temporary pause in strikes on each other's capitals. 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
2: Well, it almost happened. The jury in the Lindsey Clancy case was a hung jury. Judge ruled a mistrial, and now the Commonwealth of Massachusetts has to decide, are they going to bring the case again? Let me explain it all. John Girardi here on KMJ. This case is just, it's consumed me, I got to say. I feel like this is the OJ trial of the 2020s. It's an OJ-esque trial based around sex slash gender, not based around race. And it's revealing a lot of kind of ugly, a lot of ugly underlying sentiments about differences between the sexes, opinions between the sexes. It's not great. And I hate to paint with too broad of a brush. There are all these different conservatives who are like, maybe we should repeal the 19th Amendment. Really, that's probably more focused on morons tweeting on Twitter than actual real life people. But, and it's not to say that there aren't lots and lots of conservative women who are also appalled by this, but the crowd of women who have been in somehow supporting Clancy or trying to excuse somewhere in the realm of trying to excuse Clancy's behavior to trying to rationalize Clancy's conduct, to outright making up make-believe conspiracy theories to try to say that the husband did it or that Clancy did not do it is astonishing to me. And we'll get to all the cultural stuff. I want to get to the legal stuff first. Now, a couple of things are at play here. One of the points at play, which I've been telling you guys the whole time, has led me to think that an acquittal or a mistrial could happen, has to do with Massachusetts' standard around insanity defense. Well, first of all, though, let me explain. What do we mean by a mistrial? Okay. So a mistrial is declared when either something bad happens over the course of the trial that basically totally inadmissible evidence gets presented in front of the jury that the judge thinks is so inappropriately persuasive that they don't think they can correct the problem just through jury instructions. Or let's say there was witness tampering or jury tampering. It's found that there was jury intimidation, if it's found that an individual juror or group of jurors was doing something inappropriate, various kinds of problems can happen that result in the judge declaring a mistrial. However, the more sort of pedestrian style of this is a hung jury. The judge saying we have to do this again. You know, this trial has ended inconclusively because we have a hung jury. What does a hung jury mean? Hung jury basically means that there is not unanimity. The jury cannot come to a unanimous conclusion. And this is the rule in almost every precinct in the United States for a criminal trial like this. A jury has to be unanimous in its decision. It has to be unanimously in favor of conviction or unanimously in favor of acquittal. Almost no jurisdiction allows you to just do like a majority of the jury decides one thing. No, that doesn't work that way. Okay. Now, if you cannot get unanimity on the jury, and courts want the juries to come to a unanimous decision, you saw this over the course of the Clancy trial. They deliberated for, it was like a solid week and a half. They were deliberating. The judge urged them to go back and try to reach unanimity, urged them to go back. And yesterday, it was finally determined we are hopelessly gridlocked. We cannot come to an agreement. And what seems to have leaked out from the jury note is that there was one juror who thought she was guilty and 11 who thought she was not. So what does it mean to have a hung jury? Well, what it means is she's not convicted, but she's not acquitted. the prosecutors can bring the case again. And we can go through this whole shebang all over again. Whole new trial in front of a whole new set of jurors. Or the prosecution might go to the defense and say, hey, let's work out a deal, maybe a plea deal. Maybe, you know, we weren't close to conviction before. Maybe we offer a plea deal. She agrees to this, this, and this, and we agree to that, that, that, and okay. Or maybe the prosecution decides we're not going to win this case. We can't get a conviction out of this set of facts, this scenario with our jury pool. We can't win this case, and they drop the charges. So what happens when you have a hung jury is a decision has not been reached. You can get prosecuted again. Basically, there's no double jeopardy that comes into play. Double jeopardy is the concept that if you've been prosecuted by the state for a certain crime, you've been acquitted, the state can't prosecute you again for the same thing. Now, the federal government might be able to come in and prosecute you for that. But basically, the state does not get two bites at the apple, or the feds do not get two bites at the apple. If a conclusion is reached, if you are acquitted, that is the case. If it's a hung jury, it's basically inconclusive. The prosecutors can try again. So that's where we stand. And the prosecution, Massachusetts, the district attorney for that county in Massachusetts, said that probably they're not going to have a decision before the weekend's out about whether they're going to bring these charges again. Now, I had been saying on the radio, you know, why did I think there was going to be either acquittal or a hung jury? Well, a couple of different reasons, but one of the main ones was the weird way that Massachusetts has set up the insanity plea. They're the insanity defense. Okay. So let me explain how this works in most states and then how it works in Massachusetts. First, you just got to understand criminal trials. Criminal trials are different from normal civil lawsuits. And one of the key ways in which they're different is, you know, in a criminal trial, if you lose, you go to jail. It's the state trying to lock you up. If it's just me suing you, what am I suing you for? Usually it's just money. So in order, basically the United States legal system views money as being less important than freedom. And as a result, in a criminal case where it is a state government or the federal government trying to lock you up, in America, basically the standard is given, hey, if you're the state, you're the federal government, and you want to lock someone up, you've got to prove your case beyond a reasonable doubt. That's a very high bar to meet. If I'm just suing you, if I say, you know, you crashed your car into my house and I'm going to sue you and say you were negligent and you need to pay my damages for, you know, the damage to my house, blah, blah, blah. In order for me to prevail in that lawsuit, I only need to show that you were liable, that you were negligent by a preponderance of the evidence. Not beyond a reasonable doubt, just a preponderance of the evidence. It's a much more lenient standard. So when you're bringing a criminal charge against somebody, you can't bring kind of borderline cases. You got to bring something where the vast bulk of the evidence is all pointing in one way. That's the thing prosecutors have to assess when they're thinking about bringing cases. Not just, you know, are we more likely than not going to win? Can we show this beyond a reasonable doubt to be true? Can we show that Bob killed Fred beyond a reasonable doubt? And that's a tough burden to meet. Okay. Prosecutors tend to bring the cases they know. If they're going to go to trial, they're not going to go to trial on a gamble, and they tend to try to do things where they know they can win. And this is why, by the way, plea deals are often so common within a criminal law setting. You know, maybe it's a situation where the prosecution thinks we would have a hard time proving murder, but we would have a much easier time proving manslaughter. Let's offer a plea deal. If you agree to manslaughter two, we'll give you this lessened sentence or blah, blah, blah, blah, blah, blah, blah. So you got to prove it beyond a reasonable doubt. Now, there are certain kinds of things we call affirmative defenses, where basically we're saying, okay, yes, the defense is saying my client did commit this crime, but here's this mitigating excuse. Here's this mitigating factor. This is where the insanity defense comes in. Now, criminal insanity is a different kind of thing from having a mental health problem, being depressed, having a mild mental health condition. Just because someone has some kind of diagnosable mental health problem does not mean that they are criminally insane. The definition of what criminal insanity means can vary from place to place. And there's a couple of different sort of standard rules that different jurisdictions, one state might adopt this rule, another state might adopt that rule. The rule that was in play in Massachusetts was, at the time of the offense, did the defendant appreciate the wrongfulness of her conduct, and did she have the capacity to conform her conduct to the law? Did she appreciate the wrongness of her conduct, and did she have the capacity to conform her conduct to the law? That's the standard in Massachusetts. Now, the problem is that Massachusetts has a weird setup for who needs to deal with the insanity defense. In most states, the prosecution needs to prove its case beyond a reasonable doubt. But if the defense is saying, hey, she was insane, the defense usually is the one that has the burden to show by a clear and convincing evidence that the defendant was criminally insane, could not appreciate the rightness or wrongness of her conduct, could not conform her conduct to the law. That's on the defense to prove. In Massachusetts, though, the burden is flipped. The prosecution has to show, and it has to show it again, beyond a reasonable doubt. Prosecution has to show that this woman did appreciate the rightness and wrongness of her conduct, beyond a reasonable doubt that she did, and that she could control her conduct, could conform her conduct to a law, has to prove that beyond a reasonable doubt. Now, that's a high bar. Clancy did have a history of mental health problems. And I'll confess, my best assessment of it is I think she was able to conform her conduct to the law. I think she did appreciate the rightness of wrongness of her conduct. I think there's a lot of evidence pointing to that from the record. But do I have a single reasonable doubt over whether or not she could control her conduct, whether or not she appreciated the rightness and wrongness of her conduct? Do I have one reasonable doubt about it? It might be a little harder to affirm. That's the thing. That's not the standard in most states. Massachusetts is weird. This provision of criminal law, I'm sure, was put together by the defense bar, by ACLU types. It's a very pro-defendant standard, pro-accused criminal standard. And I would guess that that's part of why a majority of the jury, it appears that it was 11 jurors in favor of acquittal, one juror in favor of conviction. My guess is that that's a big part of this, that maybe they thought that she understood the rightness and wrongness of her conduct. They thought she could conform her conduct to the law, but they had a reasonable doubt about it, or what they thought was a reasonable doubt. That's the charitable interpretation. When we return, I want to talk about maybe a not so charitable interpretation of their conduct. That is next on the John Girardi Show here on KMJ.
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0: When communities come together, lives are changed. 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
9: The charitable interpretation of the Lindsey Clancy jury, that was 11 votes in favor of acquittal, one vote in favor of conviction. The charitable interpretation was, hey, this is kind of a tougher question than most people think. Massachusetts has a weird standard for a weird legal standard for someone being criminally insane, that the prosecution has to demonstrate it beyond a reasonable doubt. If you had even a reasonable doubt that maybe she was criminally insane, maybe she could not conform her conduct to the law, lost control of her free will, maybe she no longer appreciated the rightness and wrongness of her conduct. If you have a reasonable doubt as to those points, then by Massachusetts law, by the instructions the jury was given, they were supposed to vote for acquittal. And that maybe that's what 11 of them did. Maybe. That's the charitable interpretation. The charitable interpretation being Massachusetts criminal law is screwed up. Massachusetts criminal law is stacked in favor of defendants. It's stacked in favor of perps. The showing that prosecutors have to make in order to get someone convicted when they claim criminal insanity is too high of a showing. It makes no sense. This is wrong. It differs from the standard that's at play in most other states, et cetera, et cetera. Okay, maybe. But here's the less charitable reading. I kept asking myself over the course of the last few days, how would I have ruled if I were on the jury? I really asked myself that. I tried to put myself in the shoes of the jury. Could I say that I have a reasonable doubt about this woman's ability to conform her conduct to the law and her understanding of the rightness and wrongness of the law? More and more, I think she needed to get convicted and that I don't think I had a reasonable doubt about it. More and more, I think about it and I think, okay, so here's the only way I'd be able to doubt her insanity. That she only, and I have nothing to go on but her word, only based on her word asserting it, she lost control of her conduct, lost control of her sense of right and wrong, all the while she's perpetrating this planned, deliberated, methodical, multiple homicide. I don't buy it. Because it was the way she did it. Look, it's one thing if she's at home with the kids. The kids are playing in the bedroom. She's in the bedroom. Her husband's got a gun in the bedside table. Something snaps in her. She grabs the gun. Bang, bang, bang. Three dead kids. That's one thing. But that's not what happened. If it had been something like that, maybe I could have believed that she had a brief psychic breakdown and lost all control and murdered her kids. That's not what happened. She brought them down to the basement one by one. She brought the five-year-old down. He ran away from her into the dad's office. She caught him there. She strangled him to death. Then she strangled the three-year-old. Then she strangled the eight-year-old. The husband called her in the middle of all this. She talked to him, stone-faced, like nothing was going on. Cool as a cucumber. She goes back to finish the job. It takes her 14 minutes to kill those kids. This was not an instantaneous thing. She planned it out before. She sent the husband out on an errand that she knew would open up a window of time for her. She added on another task to make sure he'd be gone for a long time. She Googled stuff. This was planned. This was premeditated. This was deliberate. I mean, that all pushes me in the direction of, I don't know that I have a reasonable doubt that she wasn't able to conform her conduct to the law or didn't appreciate the rightness and wrongness of it. I think it would be kind of a wild speculation to think that, and wild speculation is not a reasonable doubt. Now, the word reasonable doubt is this kind of elastic deal. And when we return, I want to talk about that, about like what is reasonable doubt? What is the question of jury nullification? Perhaps I'll talk about that a little bit. We'll get into all of that in the next segment and the cultural trends at work here. This is the John Girardi Show on

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9: The key thing we kept hearing throughout the course of the Clancy trial was reasonable doubt, reasonable doubt, reasonable doubt, reasonable doubt. Did the jurors have reasonable doubt as to her sanity? What is reasonable doubt? It's one of these beautifully elastic terms within American criminal law. Reasonable doubt. What does it mean? Well, that one of the ideas of it is that reasonable doubt is at least somewhat in the eye of the beholder. Different states can define it different ways or describe it in different ways, but it's hard to 100% define. This concept basically, it means it's a very high burden. So again, as I was saying before, if you're suing someone for money damages, you know, a doctor botches an operation on you and you're suing him for money damages, the American legal system basically thinks individuals suing each other for money is less important than the state locking someone up in a criminal process. So the burden of proof you have to meet to win in a civil lawsuit for money damages, the burden of proof you have to meet is not as high as in a criminal trial. In a civil trial, it's a preponderance of the evidence you have to show in order to prevail on your claim. In the criminal context, it's beyond a reasonable doubt. So preponderance of evidence might mean, you know, maybe something akin to most of the evidence pointing this way. Who do you think is right? Effectively. Whereas in the context of criminal law, it's a much higher burden. You might think the defendant is likely guilty, but if you have any reasonable doubt, then you should vote to acquit him. I think he probably did it, but there's this one issue that really, that does raise a doubt in my mind. You should vote to acquit. That legal standard is, it makes the setup of American criminal law very pro-defendant. I realize that, you know, prosecutors win a lot of the time and most of the time, and defense attorneys lose a lot of the time, but it's because of the kinds of cases that prosecutors tend to bring. Prosecutors

refused to give jurors any sort of information about it because it kind of is a little topsy-turvy to the whole American legal system. But it's sort of a logical result of the fact that we put innocence or guilt into the hands of a jury. A jury who is locked into a room together, whose deliberations are not open to the public until they're done, at the very least. After they're done, jurors can talk with people and share what happened. And juries can just kind of decide to do what they want. Once they're in there, it's really hard to tell a jury affirmatively that they have broken the law, that their ruling is so fully contrary to law that it has to get thrown out. It's very, very difficult to do. And on a practical level, juries can more or less nullify certain kinds of criminal laws that they think are unjust through jury nullification. Jury nullification just basically means we can acquit this. If we don't like this law under which this person is being prosecuted, we think this is unfair. We think this is unjust. We can just vote to acquit this person. Even if all the evidence is in favor of this guy's conviction, even if he violated, what's going to happen? We're just going to vote to acquit. And within our constitutional system, you can't appeal an acquittal, generally speaking. And so that winds up being the last word on it. I mean, this is part of why, for example, like this has been a real problem in Washington, D.C., where basically members of Democrat administrations who do bad things in office, like, for example, they commit what's called contempt of Congress. Okay, so Congress subpoenas someone to come and testify before them. If that person refuses to testify and doesn't have a valid reason not to testify, like a Fifth Amendment reason or whatever, refuses to testify before Congress. We had this debate about Anthony Fauci just a month or so ago. If they refuse to testify, Congress can hold them in contempt. And then the local U.S. attorney for the District of Columbia can prosecute that person for contempt of Congress, refusing to testify before Congress without any valid, you know, privilege that prevents them, that can excuse their non-testimony, their non-compliance with this subpoena to testify, with this requirement to testify. One of the problems that happens is D.C. is full of Democrats. D.C. is 90% Democrat. The District of Columbia is one of the, if it were a state, it would be the most liberal state in the union pretty much overnight. And as a result, the jury pool in D.C. is heavily Democrat and heavily political because so many people work in or adjacent to politics. So as a result, when a Democrat does something bad and refuses to testify in front of Congress, even if Congress holds them in contempt, even if Congress refers their case criminally to to the district attorney for the District of Columbia, they can't get a conviction. I mean, think of like Eric Holder, for example. All right, here's Eric Holder. Eric Holder oversees this totally bungled DOJ operation to trace the flow of illegal firearms, which results basically in them accidentally giving tons of guns to Mexican drug cartels. A horrible, stupid, botched operation. Congress, I believe it was either the House or the Senate at this point, controlled by Republicans, Congress demands Holder come before them to testify. Holder says, no, I'm not gonna. Congress holds him in contempt. Eric Holder laughs it off. Why? Because, first of all, Obama was in office. His U.S. attorney was in charge in the District of Columbia. Obama is not going to prosecute his own attorney general for covering for him. And even if a Republican president came into office later, as

0: shortly after Donald Trump did, there's no point. You try to prosecute Eric Holder for that, a DC jury is just going to acquit him. Anthony Fauci. There's no way Anthony Fauci is going to go to jail for anything. Why? Well, Anthony Fauci is beloved in DC. And his defense attorneys, if he is prosecuted for, let's say, contempt of Congress with this most recent thing, Anthony Fauci was called to testify before Congress. He pleaded the fifth the whole time. Republicans say, why are you pleading the fifth? President Biden already pardoned you. You face no legal jeopardy. You can't invoke the Fifth Amendment here. You're abusing your Fifth Amendment privilege. You're invoking a Fifth Amendment privilege that you currently do not have. Fifth Amendment says that you can't be forced to testify against yourself in a way that could jeopardize you, that could put you at criminal liability. You face no criminal liability here. You need to testify. Fauci said, I don't care. I'm invoking the Fifth. So they can refer him. They can basically refer his case. Congress can vote to hold him in contempt. They can refer the case to the district attorney for the District of Columbia, for the U.S. attorney for the District of Columbia. Right now, that's Jeanine Pirro. She can try and prosecute him. She can bring the case before a jury. And guess what? That jury is never going to convict Anthony Fauci because they all like him. They like him and they don't like Trump. End of story. And that's, I think, I wonder if that's kind of what's happening in the Clancy trial. There is a disturbingly large number of women who are classifying themselves because of the vibes. I think, honestly, there is so much like kind of political tribal sorting that because a lot of liberals think that a lot of conservatives want Clancy convicted, they therefore should be in favor of Clancy being acquitted. That's the rub. And as a result, all these liberals are just not, we're sticking up for Clancy. And they bought the argument about either postpartum depression or postpartum psychosis. And maybe they just determined we're just not going to convict this woman. We're not going to convict a woman who had mental health problems. And I just wish people would think about kind of the it's not a formal precedent, but the informal precedent that sets. Listen. If you're going to say that you have reasonable doubt because this person had been diagnosed with some kind of mental health problem, you know what percentage of people who are in prisons have a mental health problem? Enormous number. But she had mental health problems. Oh, yes. Unlike all of those other child murderers who did not have mental health problems. If you murder your kids, you've got some mental health problems. But that's not criminal insanity. Criminal insanity is a different ballpark of insane. It's not just had some mental health problems, even some diagnosable mental health problems. It's so far gone that they cannot discern right from wrong and cannot control their actions sufficiently to comply with the law. That's a really high bar, and I just don't think postpartum depression qualifies to that level. Maybe postpartum psychosis does. I think, frankly, the evidence of her having postpartum psychosis is pretty weak. I mean, one of the experts who testified about it on the prosecution side, one of the points he made was, it's very weird for someone to say, well, I heard a voice in my head commanding me to do this, and I had to do it. It's very hard to believe that that's the case when the only time this person ever heard the voice commanding them to do it was when they committed the offense that they are now being charged with. That's the problem. that this is the only time that she's lost control of her actions and lost control of her ability to discern right from wrong. Only this time, only this one moment, when for a prolonged stretch, she planned, researched, sent her husband out on an errand to give herself a window of time, and then deliberately murdered three kids in a process that took 14 minutes. It wasn't a bang, bang, bang with a gun, killed three people in 7 seconds. No, it took her 14 minutes to brutally strangle them one after another. That's what happened. Not bang, bang, bang, lost control. The husband's gun was in the bedside table, lost control, grabbed it and bang, bang, bang, and then thought about taking a run. No, that's not what happened. But that's this is the rub. I mean, if you have a legal system where you're tried in front of a jury of your peers, and the jury of your peers is tasked with, is this person guilty beyond a reasonable doubt? Different people are going to have different interpretations of whether a doubt is reasonable or not. Which, by the way, I think is why, like, the defense attorney was trying to throw one juror out. The one juror who was apparently saying he had no reasonable doubt. Juror was trying to get him thrown off the jury. And I think that's, look, this is defense attorney trying to do his best to zealously represent his client. I kind of understand it. But I think that would have been completely inappropriate on the part of the judge to grant such a request. Just because you disagree about whether a doubt is reasonable or not doesn't mean you need to be thrown off a jury. If you're a juror who's communicating with the outside inappropriately, or you're a juror who's taking a bribe to do something, yeah, then you need to be thrown out of the jury. If you just disagree about what is and is not a reasonable doubt, you should not be thrown off a jury. No chance. So, in short, this is the problem. I mean, this is the setup within the American criminal justice system. And, it's part of why, there's the old Ben Franklin quote about, what kind of government do you want us to have? A republic, if you can keep it. I think that was Ben Franklin. God help me if I'm quoting the wrong founding father here and doing that thing. But it's the thing where everyone ascribes every quote possible to Mark Twain or Abraham Lincoln, or St. Augustine's the big one in Christian circles. So, in short, I mean, the jury system only works for the jury system, really, it's only about as good as the character of the people who operate it. And that's the sad thing, is I fear that the sort of sentimentality where for some reason this woman was more sympathetic than, I mean, people have mentioned this. What if the case were about a woman who strangled three dogs and she were being charged with animal cruelty? There would not be this level of support for her. I'm sorry. I just don't think there would be. There wouldn't be. But because it's postpartum depression, we're overflowing with sympathy. I just do not think there would be much sympathy for this woman at all. If, in fact, I think many of the same people currently marching in favor of her today would be marching for her conviction if she had strangled three dogs. And there's weird little sentimentalities that way too many Americans have adopted. When we return, what's going to happen going forward? That's next on the John Girardi Show.
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13: After the Clancy mistrial, where do we go from here? What's going to happen next? Well, basically the prosecutors in Massachusetts have to decide. They got to decide, what are we doing? Are we going to try this case again? That's what happens after a mistrial, after a hung jury, is the prosecution has the opportunity to just bring the case again, roll the dice again, see if you can get a conviction this time. Maybe they could put together a different kind of strategy for how they present the case. I saw a lot of criticism. I didn't watch the whole trial, and I saw a lot of criticisms about the manner in which the prosecutors laid out their case, criticisms of the experts they used, not being very effective, blah, blah, blah. Okay, fair enough. Maybe they put a different kind of team together. Maybe they look into, look, there's so much publicity about this. Maybe we hold this in a different county. Maybe we do, you know, different jurors, different pool of jurors. There's a lot of options they have. Or is there some way they can approach the defense with a plea deal? I don't think if I were the defense, I would take it. I think if I were the defense, I would say, hey, you couldn't get a conviction last time. You weren't close to a conviction last time. You're not going to be close a second time. We'll take you on again. We'll beat you again. So if I were the defense, I think that's what I'd say. As much as I don't think, you know, I think she's guilty. I kind of think she's guilty. I think she should have been found guilty. But I think those are the kinds of decisions we're going to have. And I worry about is this going to heighten kind of battle of the sexes sort of antipathy between men and women? I think you're seeing men and women culturally and politically growing further and further apart in the United States, particularly among Gen Z. They're further and further divided, less and less agreement between the two sides. And so as a result, I worry about if this is going to heighten the kind of antipathy between men and women, if this, you know, heighten a sense that anyone who is a victim in some way gets out of jail free, in a sense. I don't know. We'll see. We'll be back with hour two of the John Girardi Show after this on KMJ.

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1: Putin meets with Trump envoys. I'm Carmen Roberts, Fox News. Russian President Putin said after meeting with U.S. envoy Steve Witkoff and Jared Kushner in Moscow today that the situation with Ukraine remains difficult.
2: Russian and Ukrainian forces had been stepping up attacks on each other over the past few weeks, but both sides agreed to pause strikes on Moscow and Kyiv for the weekend. That pause is meant for Kushner and Witkoff to be able to conduct talks. As the meeting began in Russia, Witkoff thanked Putin for the ceasefire, while Russia's leader asked Kushner and Witkoff to pass on his warm wishes to President Trump. But just hours before, the Ukrainian military said Russia launched 167 attack drones overnight. At least five people were killed, and Reuters reports one person was killed by a Ukrainian drone strike in Russia's Belgorod region. Jill Nato, Fox News.
1: U.S. military says it struck three Iranian oil tankers today after Iran launched ballistic missiles at two U.S. Navy warships. And a bit of hope amid tragedy in Nepal as two more people are rescued alive.
3: A woman was found submerged underneath a building, found alive 10 days after the deadly flash flood ripped through villages along the Himalayan border between Nepal and China. Crews gave her water and a blanket before rushing her to a hospital. Meanwhile, another miracle. A man was found inside a 740-foot tunnel at a hydropower project. Crews from across the world, including the U.S., are focusing on 12 projects across Nepal where 900 workers are missing. About 500 are believed to still be trapped inside various tunnels. Officials believe the disaster was triggered by a glacier collapse that sent waves of ice, rock, and water just rushing towards those nearby villages.
1: Fox's Stephanie Bennett reporting from London. 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
13: Hey gang, CG here. 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
14: Well, it almost happened. The jury in the Lindsey Clancy case was a hung jury. Judge ruled a mistrial, and now the Commonwealth of Massachusetts has to decide, are they going to bring the case again? Let me explain it all. John Girardi here on KMJ. This case is just, it's consumed me, I gotta say. I feel like this is the OJ trial of the 2020s. It's an OJ-esque trial based around sex slash gender, not based around race, and it's revealing a lot of kind of ugly, a lot of ugly underlying sentiments about differences between the sexes, opinions between the sexes. It's not great. And I hate to paint with too broad of a brush. There are all these different conservatives who are like, maybe we should repeal the 19th Amendment. Really, that's probably more focused on morons tweeting on Twitter than actual real life people. But, and it's not to say that there aren't lots and lots of conservative women who are also appalled by this. But the crowd of women who have been in somehow supporting Clancy or trying to excuse somewhere in the realm of trying to excuse Clancy's behavior to trying to rationalize Clancy's conduct to outright making up make believe conspiracy theories to try to say that the husband did it or that Clancy did not do it is astonishing to me. And we'll get to all the cultural stuff. I want to get to the legal stuff first. Now, a couple of things are at play here. One of the points at play, which I've been telling you guys the whole time, has led me to think that an acquittal or a mistrial could happen, has to do with Massachusetts' standard around insanity defense. Well, first of all, though, let me explain. What do we mean by a mistrial? Okay, so a mistrial is declared when either something bad happens over the course of the trial that basically totally inadmissible evidence gets presented in front of the jury that the judge thinks is so inappropriately persuasive that they don't think they can correct the problem just through jury instructions. Or let's say there was witness tampering or jury tampering. It's found that there was jury intimidation, if it's found that an individual juror or group of jurors was doing something inappropriate, various kinds of problems can happen that result in the judge declaring a mistrial. However, the more sort of pedestrian style of this is a hung jury. The judge saying we have to do this again. You know, this trial has ended inconclusively because we have a hung jury. What does a hung jury mean? Hung jury basically means that there is not unanimity. The jury cannot come to a unanimous conclusion. And this is the rule in almost every precinct in the United States for a criminal trial like this. a jury has to be unanimous in its decision. It has to be unanimously in favor of conviction or unanimously in favor of acquittal. Almost no jurisdiction allows you to just do like a majority of the jury decides what. No, that doesn't work that way. Okay. Now, if you cannot get unanimity on the jury, and courts want the juries to come to a unanimous decision, you saw this over the course of the Clancy trial. They deliberated for, it was like a solid week and a half. They were deliberating. The judge urged them to go back and try to reach unanimity, urged them to go back. And today, or yesterday, rather, excuse me, yesterday, it was finally determined we are hopelessly gridlocked. We cannot come to an agreement. And what seems to have leaked out from the jury note is that there was one juror who thought she was guilty and 11 who thought she was not. So what does it mean to have a hung jury? Well, what it means is she's not convicted, but she's not acquitted. The prosecutors can bring the case again. And we can go through this whole shebang all over again. Whole new trial in front of a whole new set of jurors. Or the prosecution might go to the defense and say, hey, let's work out a deal, maybe a plea deal. Maybe, you know, we weren't close to conviction before. Maybe we offer a plea deal. She agrees to this, this, and this. And we agree to that, that, that. And okay. Or maybe the prosecution decides we're not going to win this case. We can't get a conviction out of this set of facts, this scenario with our jury pool. We can't win this case. And they drop the charges. So what happens when you have a hung jury is a decision has not been reached. You can get prosecuted again. Basically, there's no double jeopardy that comes into play. Double jeopardy is the concept that if you've been prosecuted by the state for a certain crime, you've been acquitted, the state can't prosecute you again for the same thing. Now, the federal government might be able to come in and prosecute you for that, but basically the state does not get two bites at the apple, or the feds do not get two bites at the apple. If a conclusion is reached, if you are acquitted, that is the case. If it's a hung jury, it's basically inconclusive. The prosecutors can try again. So that's where we stand. And the prosecution, Massachusetts, the district attorney for that county in Massachusetts said that probably they're not going to have a decision before the weekend's out about whether they're going to bring these charges again. Now, I had been saying on the radio, you know, why did I think there was going to be either acquittal or a hung jury? Well, a couple of different reasons, but one of the main ones was the weird way that Massachusetts has set up the insanity plea. They're the insanity defense. Okay. So let me explain how this works in most states and then how it works in Massachusetts. First, you just got to understand criminal trials. Criminal trials are different from normal civil lawsuits. And one of the key ways in which they're different is, you know, in a criminal trial, if you lose, you go to jail. It's the state trying to lock you up. If it's just me suing you, what am I suing you for? Usually it's just money. So in order, basically the United States legal system views money as being less important than freedom. And as a result, in a criminal case where it is a state government or the federal government trying to lock you up, in America, basically the standard is given, hey, if you're the state, you're the federal government, and you want to lock someone up, you've got to prove your case beyond a reasonable doubt. That's a very high bar to meet. If I'm just suing you, if I, you know, you crashed your car into my house and I'm going to sue you and say you were negligent and you need to pay my damages for, you know, the damage to my house, blah, blah, blah. in order for me to prevail in that lawsuit, I only need to show that you were liable, that you were negligent, by a preponderance of the evidence. Not beyond a reasonable doubt, just a preponderance of the evidence. It's a much more lenient standard. So when you're bringing a criminal charge against somebody, you can't bring kind of borderline cases. You got to bring something where the vast bulk of the evidence is all pointing in one way. That's the thing prosecutors have to assess when they're thinking about bringing cases. Not just, you know, are we more likely than not going to win? Can we show this beyond a reasonable doubt to be true? Can we show that Bob killed Fred beyond a reasonable doubt? And that's a tough burden to meet. Okay. Prosecutors tend to bring the cases they know. If they're going to go to trial, they're not going to go to trial on a gamble, and they tend to try to do things where they know they can win. And this is why, by the way, plea deals are often so common within a criminal law setting. You know, maybe it's a situation where the prosecution thinks we would have a hard time proving murder, but we would have a much easier time proving manslaughter. Let's offer a plea deal. If you agree to manslaughter 2, we'll give you this lessened sentence, or blah, blah, blah, blah, blah, blah, blah. So you got to prove it beyond a reasonable doubt. Now, there are certain kinds of things we call affirmative defenses, where basically we're saying, okay, yes, the defense is saying, my client did commit this crime, but here's this mitigating excuse. Here's this mitigating factor. This is where the insanity defense comes in. Now, criminal insanity is a different kind of thing from having a mental health problem, being depressed, having a mild mental health condition. Just because someone has some kind of diagnosable mental health problem does not mean that they are criminally insane. The definition of what criminal insanity means can vary from place to place, and there's a couple of different sort of standard rules that different jurisdictions, one state might adopt this rule, another state might adopt that rule. The rule that was in play in Massachusetts was, at the time of the offense, did the defendant appreciate the wrongfulness of her conduct, and did she have the capacity to conform her conduct to the law? Did she appreciate the wrongness of her conduct, and did she have the capacity to conform her conduct to the law? That's the standard in Massachusetts. Now, the problem is that Massachusetts has a weird setup for who needs to deal with the insanity defense. In most states, the prosecution needs to prove its case beyond a reasonable doubt. But if the defense is saying, hey, she was insane, the defense usually is the one that has the burden to show by the clear and convincing evidence that the defendant was criminally insane. Could not appreciate the rightness or wrongness of her conduct, could not conform her conduct to the law. That's on the defense to prove. In Massachusetts, though, the burden is flipped. The prosecution has to show, and it has to show it again, beyond a reasonable doubt. Prosecution has to show that this woman did appreciate the rightness and wrongness of her conduct, beyond a reasonable doubt that she did. And that she could control her conduct, could conform her conduct to a law, has to prove that beyond a reasonable doubt. Now, that's a high bar. Clancy did have a history of mental health problems. And I'll confess, my best assessment of it is I think she was able to conform her conduct to the law. I think she did appreciate the rightness of wrongness of her conduct. I think there's a lot of evidence pointing to that from the record. But do I have a single reasonable doubt over whether or not she could control her conduct, whether or not she appreciated the rightness and wrongness of her conduct? Do I have one reasonable doubt about it? It might be a little harder to affirm. That's the thing. It's a very... Now, that's not the standard in most states. Massachusetts is weird. I'm sure their criminal law, this provision of criminal law, I'm sure, was put together by the defense bar, by ACLU types. It's a very pro-defendant standard, pro-accused criminal standard. And I would guess that that's part of why a majority of the jury, it appears that it was 11 jurors in favor of acquittal, one juror in favor of conviction. My guess is that that's a big part of this, that maybe they thought that she understood the rightness and wrongness of her conduct. They thought she could conform her conduct to the law, but they had a reasonable doubt about it, or what they thought was a reasonable doubt. That's the charitable interpretation. When we return, I want to talk about maybe a not-so-charitable interpretation of their conduct. That is next on the John Girardi Show here on...

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5: The charitable interpretation of the Lindsey Clancy jury, that was 11 votes in favor of acquittal, one vote in favor of conviction. The charitable interpretation was, hey, this is kind of a tougher question than most people think. Massachusetts has a weird standard for a weird legal standard for someone being criminally insane, that the prosecution has to demonstrate it beyond a reasonable doubt. If you had even a reasonable doubt that maybe she was criminally insane, maybe she could not conform her conduct to the law, lost control of her free will, maybe she no longer appreciated the rightness and wrongness of her conduct. If you have a reasonable doubt as to those points, then by Massachusetts law, by the instructions the jury was given, they were supposed to vote for acquittal. And that maybe that's what 11 of them did. Maybe. That's the charitable interpretation. The charitable interpretation being Massachusetts criminal law is screwed up. Massachusetts criminal law is stacked in favor of defendants. It's stacked in favor of perps. The showing that prosecutors have to make in order to get someone convicted when they claim criminal insanity is too high of a showing. It makes no sense. This is wrong. It differs from the standard that's at play in most other states, et cetera, et cetera. Okay, maybe. But here's the less charitable reading. I kept asking myself over the course of the last few days, how would I have ruled if I were on the jury? I really asked myself that. I tried to put myself in the shoes of the jury. Could I say that I have a reasonable doubt about this woman's ability to conform her conduct to the law and her understanding of the rightness and wrongness of the law? More and more, I think she needed to get convicted. And that I don't think I had a reasonable doubt about it. More and more, I think about it. And I think, okay, so here's the only way I'd be able to doubt her insanity. That she only, and I have nothing to go on but her word. Only based on her word asserting it. She lost control of her conduct. Lost control of her sense of right and wrong, all the while she's perpetrating this planned, deliberated, methodical, multiple homicide. I don't buy it because it was the way she did it. Look, it's one thing if she's at home with the kids. The kids are playing in the bedroom. She's in the bedroom. Her husband's got a gun in the bedside table. Something snaps in her. She grabs the gun. Bang, bang, bang. Three dead kids. That's one thing. But that's not what happened. If it had been something like that, maybe I could have believed that she had a brief psychic breakdown and lost all control and murdered her kids. That's not what happened. She brought them down to the basement one by one. She brought the five-year-old down. He ran away from her into the dad's office. She caught him there. She strangled him to death. Then she strangled the three-year-old. Then she strangled the eight-year-old. The husband called her in the middle of all this. She talked to him, stone-faced, like nothing was going on. Cool as a cucumber. She goes back to finish the job. It takes her 14 minutes to kill those kids. This was not an instantaneous thing. She planned it out before. She sent the husband out on an errand that she knew would open up a window of time for her. She added on another task to make sure he'd be gone for a long time. She Googled stuff. This was planned. This was premeditated. This was deliberate. I mean, that all pushes me in the direction of, I don't know that I have a reasonable doubt that she wasn't able to conform her conduct to the law or didn't appreciate the rightness and wrongness of it. I think it would be kind of a wild speculation to think that, and wild speculation is not a reasonable doubt. Now, the word reasonable doubt is this kind of elastic deal. And when we return, I want to talk about that, about like what is reasonable doubt? What is the question of jury nullification? Perhaps I'll talk about that a little bit. We'll get into all of that in the next segment and the cultural trends at work here. This is the John Girardi Show.
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3: The key thing we kept hearing throughout the course of the Clancy trial was reasonable doubt, reasonable doubt, reasonable doubt, reasonable doubt. Did the jurors have reasonable doubt as to her sanity? What is reasonable doubt? It's one of these beautifully elastic terms within American criminal law. Reasonable doubt. What does it mean? Well, that, one of the ideas of it is that reasonable doubt is at least somewhat in the eye of the beholder. Different states can define it different ways or describe it in different ways, but it's hard to 100% define. This concept basically, it means it's a very high burden. So again, as I was saying before, if you're suing someone for money damages, you know, the doctor botches an operation on you and you're suing him for money damages, the American legal system basically thinks individuals suing each other for money is less important than the state locking someone up in a criminal process. So the burden of proof you have to meet to win in a civil lawsuit for money damages, the burden of proof you have to meet is not as high as in a criminal trial. In a civil trial, it's a preponderance of the evidence you have to show in order to prevail on your claim. In the criminal context, it's beyond a reasonable doubt. So preponderance of evidence might mean, you know, maybe something akin to most of the evidence pointing this way. Who do you think is right? Effectively. Whereas in the context of criminal law, it's a much higher burden. You might think the defendant is likely guilty, but if you have any reasonable doubt, then you should vote to acquit him. I think he probably did it, but there's this one issue that does raise a doubt in my mind. You should vote to acquit. The legal standard is

in there. It's really hard to tell a jury affirmatively that they have broken the law, that their ruling is so fully contrary to law that it has to get thrown out. It's very, very difficult to do. And on a practical level, juries can more or less nullify certain kinds of criminal laws that they think are unjust through jury nullification. Jury nullification just basically means we can acquit this. If we don't like this law under which this person is being prosecuted, we think this is unfair. We think this is unjust. We can just vote to acquit this person. Even if all the evidence is in favor of this guy's conviction, even if he violated the law, what's going to happen? We're just going to vote to acquit. And within our constitutional system, you can't appeal an acquittal, generally speaking. And so that winds up being the last word on it. I mean, this is part of why, for example, like this has been a real problem in Washington, D.C., where basically members of Democrat administrations who do bad things in office, like, for example, they commit what's called contempt of Congress. OK, so Congress subpoenas someone to come and testify before them. If that person refuses to testify and doesn't have a valid reason not to testify, like a Fifth Amendment reason or whatever, refuses to testify before Congress. We had this debate about Anthony Fauci just a month or so ago. If they refuse to testify, Congress can hold them in contempt. And then the local U.S. attorney, the U.S. attorney for the District of Columbia, can prosecute that person for contempt of Congress, refusing to testify before Congress without any valid, you know, privilege that prevents them, that can excuse their non-testimony, their non-compliance with this subpoena to testify, with this requirement to testify. One of the problems that happens is D.C. is full of Democrats. D.C. is 90% Democrat. The District of Columbia is one of the, if it were a state, it would be the most liberal state in the union pretty much overnight. And as a result, the jury pool in D.C. is heavily Democrat and heavily political because so many people work in or adjacent to politics. So as a result, when a Democrat does something bad and refuses to refuses to testify in front of Congress, even if Congress holds them in contempt, even if Congress refers their case criminally to the U.S. To the district attorney for the District of Columbia, they can't get a conviction. I mean, think of like Eric Holder, for example. All right, here's Eric Holder. Eric Holder oversees this totally bungled DOJ operation to trace the flow of illegal firearms, which results basically in them accidentally giving tons of guns to Mexican drug cartels. A horrible, stupid, botched operation. Congress, I believe it was the House or the Senate at this point, controlled by Republicans, Congress demands Holder come before them to testify. Holder says, no, I'm not gonna. Congress holds him in contempt. Eric Holder laughs it off. Why? Because, first of all, Obama was in office. His U.S. attorney was in charge in the District of Columbia. Obama is not going to prosecute his own attorney general for covering for him. And even if a Republican president came into office later, as shortly after Donald Trump did, there's no point. You try to prosecute Eric Holder for that, a D.C. jury is just going to acquit him. Anthony Fauci. There's no way Anthony Fauci is going to go to jail for anything. Why? Well, Anthony Fauci is beloved in D.C. And his defense attorneys, if he is prosecuted for, let's say, contempt of Congress with this most recent thing, Anthony Fauci was called to testify before Congress. He pleaded the fifth the whole time. Republicans say, why are you pleading the fifth?
President Biden already pardoned you.

0: you face no legal jeopardy. You can't invoke the Fifth Amendment here. You're abusing your Fifth Amendment privilege. You're invoking a Fifth Amendment privilege that you currently do not have. Fifth Amendment says that you can't be forced to testify against yourself in a way that could jeopardize you, that could put you at criminal liability. You face no criminal liability here. You need to testify. Fauci said, I don't care. I'm invoking the Fifth. So they can refer him. They can basically refer his case. Congress can vote to hold him in contempt. They can refer the case to the district attorney for the District of Columbia, for the U.S. attorney for the District of Columbia. Right now, that's Jeanine Pirro. She can try and prosecute him. She can bring the case before a jury. And guess what? That jury is never going to convict Anthony Fauci because they all like him. They like him and they don't like Trump. End of story. And that's, I think, I wonder if that's kind of what's happening in the Clancy trial. There is a disturbingly large number of women who are classifying themselves because of the vibes. I think, honestly, there is so much like kind of political tribal sorting that because a lot of liberals think that a lot of conservatives want Clancy convicted, they therefore should be in favor of Clancy being acquitted. That's the rub. And as a result, all these liberals are just not, we're sticking up for Clancy. And they bought the argument about either postpartum depression or postpartum psychosis. And maybe they just determined we're just not going to convict this woman. We're not going to convict a woman who had mental health problems. And I just wish people would think about kind of the it's not a formal precedent, but the informal precedent that sets. Listen, if you're going to say that you have reasonable doubt because this person had been diagnosed with some kind of mental health problem, you know what percentage of people who are in prisons have a mental health problem? Enormous number. But she had mental health problems. Oh, yes. Unlike all of those other child murderers who did not have mental health problems. If you murder your kids, you've got some mental health problems. But that's not criminal insanity. Criminal insanity is a different ballpark of insane. It's not just had some mental health problems, even some diagnosable mental health problems. It's so far gone that they cannot discern right from wrong and cannot control their actions sufficiently to comply with the law. That's a really high bar. And I just don't think postpartum depression qualifies to that level. Maybe postpartum psychosis does. I think, frankly, the evidence of her having postpartum psychosis is pretty weak. I mean, one of the experts who testified about it on the prosecution side, one of the points he made was it's very weird for someone to say, well, I heard a voice in my head commanding me to do this and I had to do it. It's very hard to believe that that's the case when the only time this person ever heard the voice commanding them to do it was when they committed the offense that they are now being charged with. That's the problem. That this is the only time that she's lost control of her actions and lost control of her ability to discern right from wrong. Only this time, only this one moment when for a prolonged stretch, she planned, researched, sent her husband out on an errand to give herself a window of time, and then deliberately murdered three kids in a process that took 14 minutes. It wasn't a bang, bang, bang with a gun, done, you know, killed three people in 7 seconds. No, it took her 14 minutes to brutally strangle them one after another. That's what happened. Not bang, bang, bang, lost control. The husband's gun was in the bedside table, lost control, grabbed it and bang, bang, bang, and then thought about taking a run. No, that's not what happened. But that's the, this is the rub. I mean, if you have a legal system where you're tried in front of a jury of your peers, and the jury of your peers is tasked with, is this person guilty beyond a reasonable doubt? Different people are going to have different interpretations of whether a doubt is reasonable or not. Which, by the way, I think is why, like, the defense attorney was trying to throw one juror out, the one juror who was apparently saying he had no reasonable doubt. Juror was trying to get him thrown off the jury. And I think that's, look, this is defense attorney trying to do his best to zealously represent his client. I kind of understand it. But I think that would have been completely inappropriate on the part of the judge to grant such a request. Just because you disagree about whether a doubt is reasonable or not doesn't mean you need to be thrown off a jury. If you're a juror who's communicating with the outside inappropriately, or you're a juror who's taking a bribe to do something, yeah, then you need to be thrown out of the jury. If you just disagree about what is and is not a reasonable doubt, you should not be thrown off a jury. No chance. So, in short, this is the problem. I mean, this is the setup within the American criminal justice system. And, you know, it's part of why, you know, there's the old Ben Franklin quote about, you know, what kind of government do you want us to have? A republic, if you can keep it. I think that was Ben Franklin. God help me if I'm quoting the wrong founding father here and doing that thing. But it's the thing where everyone ascribes every quote possible to Mark Twain or Abraham Lincoln, or St. Augustine's the big one in Christian circles. So, in short, I mean, the jury system only works for the jury system, really, it's only about as good as the, you know, the character of the people who operate it. And that's the sad thing, is I fear that the sort of sentimentality where for some reason this woman was more sympathetic than, I mean, people have mentioned this. What if the case were about a woman who strangled three dogs and she were being charged with animal cruelty? There would not be this level of support for her. I'm sorry. I just don't think there would be. There wouldn't be. But because it's postpartum depression, oh, we're, you know, overflowing with sympathy. I just do not think there would be much sympathy for this woman at all. If, in fact, I think many of the same people currently marching in favor of her today would be marching for her conviction if she had strangled three dogs. And there's weird little sentimentalities that way too many Americans have adopted. When we return, what's going to happen going forward? That's next on the John Girardi Show.
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0: Get the John Girardi podcast anytime at kmjnow.com.
11: After the Clancy mistrial, where do we go from here? What's going to happen next? Well, basically, the prosecutors in Massachusetts have to decide. They got to decide, what are we doing? Are we going to try this case again? That's what happens after a mistrial, after a hung jury, is the prosecution has the opportunity to just bring the case again, roll the dice again, see if you can get a conviction this time. Maybe they could put together a different kind of strategy for how they present the case. I saw a lot of criticism. I didn't watch the whole trial, and I saw a lot of criticisms about the manner in which the prosecutors laid out their case, criticisms of the experts they used, not being very effective, blah, blah, blah. Okay, fair enough. Maybe they put a different kind of team together. Maybe they look into, look, there's so much publicity about this. Maybe we hold this in a different county. Maybe we do, you know, different jurors, different pool of jurors. There's a lot of options they have. Or is there some way they can approach the defense with a plea deal? I don't think if I were the defense, I would take it. I think if I were the defense, I would say, hey, you couldn't get a conviction last time. You weren't close to a conviction last time. You're not going to be close a second time. We'll take you on again. We'll beat you again. So if I were the defense, I think that's what I'd say. As much as I don't think, you know, I think she's guilty. I kind of think she's guilty. I think she should have been found guilty. But I think those are the kinds of decisions we're going to have. And I worry. I worry about, is this going to heighten kind of battle of the sexes sort of antipathy between men and women? I think you're seeing men and women culturally and politically growing further and further apart in the United States, particularly among Gen Z. They're further and further divided, less and less agreement between the two sides. And so as a result, I worry about if this is going to heighten the kind of antipathy between men and women, if this, you know, heighten a sense that anyone who is a victim in some way gets out of jail free, in a sense. I don't know. We'll see. We'll be back with hour two of the John Girardi Show after this on KMJ.